0: the culture of open racism is alive and is pervasive in ways that we haven't seen maybe as outwardly since the Jim Crow era.
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6: All right, thanks, Scott Shannon, and thanks to all of you for being with us. 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It's 800-941-SEAN. Hang on. Lozenger. My voice is a little sore. I'm not sick at all. It's weird, but it just happens. And no, I did not go to the UFC fight yesterday, so I don't have an excuse. What a special night that was. So many great America 250 events that are going to be going on around the country. And I watched the criticism and I listened to the criticism. And then a bunch of liberals, Jane Fonda and Bette Midler and Joy Reid, put on the most insane, bizarre, counter programming to it. And it was weird.

0: I mean, this is the most heartwarming thing to me, and maybe to some of you, you're saying this is Looney Tunes. It is Looney Tunes, but this is my biggest argument that I'm making is that, and we'll get to the Iran deal. I know a lot of you want my thoughts on this, but I am telling you, there's never been a midterm election this important in our lifetime. And I don't think there's one that I can think of in history where one party has gone so far off the rails and so radicalized that I think historical trends may not be as impactful. Because if you look at historical trends, the party in power will usually lose seats in the House and Senate. That's just, it's only not happened twice or three times or four times, whatever it is. So that would be a normal way. But this party is so radicalized. The party of Graham Plattner, Mr. Nazi tattoo, you know, who said the most incendiary things. It's insane. Six gender Tallarico and God is non-binary and the right of men to play women's sports. And I'm running a vegan campaign in Texas and I don't believe in oil drilling. And this guy El Sayed in Michigan, you know, campaigning with Hassan Piker, who blamed America for what happened on 9/11, which is inexplicable in every way, shape, manner, and form. These are the candidates that are winning for them and getting the Democratic primary nomination. Now, is there going to be any crossover appeal? I don't think so. Then you look at the rest of the party. Who are the leaders? Bernie Sanders is running a near perfect record in terms of endorsing communists, radicals, hardcore left wingers. Pocahontas is right there with him. It's now the party of Mamdani. Mamdani did such a good job, you know, with the Knicks game, by the way. Congratulations to the Knicks after, 53 years. I guess the curse is broken, Stephen A. If they lost, he was going to blame Donald Trump, which cracked me up. I didn't know he was that superstitious, but I'm happy for him. And I'm happy for New York Knicks fans. But why is it if the Knicks win, people go crazy and riot and get violent? And if they lose, they go crazy, get violent and riot. I just don't, makes no sense to me. But in a city where the mayor even said, we continue to be proud of being a sanctuary city and defund, dismantle, no bail, and reimagine the police. And meanwhile, they're burning cop cars and buses and, you know, basically half the city to the ground over the weekend, just going crazy. But we're in a different time. Hakeem Jeffries said something very interesting, and I've been pointing this out. Because normally, there would be more mainstream Democrats. Normally, they would reject the squad, Mamdani, all those names I mentioned, and they would at least try to forge a more moderate path forward to appeal to middle-of-the-road voters, independents. They're not doing that. And the people that are in power in name only, and that's Hakeem Jeffries, that's people like Chuck Schumer, they don't dare stand up to this radical base because they know that they will lose their grip on power in 5 seconds flat. That is a big problem for them. Hakeem Jeffries, over the weekend, Meet the Press does not rule out impeachment against Donald Trump if they take over the House. Hunter Biden is now all over the airwaves defending Graham Plattner. I've not heard anything in any way that would say to me he's an abusive, misogynistic, anti-Semitic person. I'm like, listen to him. I mean, I'm not going to go over chapter and verse every single day on this program. It is mind-numbing to me. And then to listen, Bill Maher even saying, I'll support Graham Plattner. Okay, go right ahead. Robert De Niro, I can't love a country that's led by Donald Trump. There's no moderation. There's no common sense anymore. And it is now, it's an environment, a midterm election environment that anybody that is telling you this day that they can tell you what's going to happen in November, they're just flat out lying and guessing. They don't know. However, I don't see any good coming out of being that crazy and that radical. I just don't. By the way, good news on oil prices before we get to the actual specifics, what we know about this deal. We'll know a lot more tonight. The vice president, J.D. Vance, has agreed to sit down with me and go over this Iranian deal in detail. I have been assured multiple times before coming on the air again today, like I did on Friday, like I've had many conversations over the weekend, that what the Iranians have put out, and they do this every single time, is not in any way indicative of what this deal actually is. Does that mean that this deal is the end of everything? Of course not. I mean, you're dealing with a death cult. You're dealing with radical mullahs, but you're also dealing with a country that got pounded twice last week because they shot at Americans. They broke the ceasefire. And then President Trump announced he was going to take out or take over Karg Island. And my sources told me that that was the impetus. The Iranians, through intermediaries and directly, went to President Trump and said, we will sign it. We'll even put initials on it today. That's maybe the untold story. We'll find out. Anyway, oil prices now, they've been hovering around $80 a gallon, a barrel. They had gone as high as $126 a barrel since this conflict started. That's as high as it got. Others were predicting much higher. Has it been impactful for consumers? Yes. Was that the one thing President Trump was talking about when he said the biggest cause of inflation, the slight uptick? Now, Joe Biden at this point in his presidency had 9% inflation rate. There's plenty of runway, meaning time, between now and November with all of the other economic growth, which we've gone into great specificity and detail on, for the economy to recover. And that means economic growth with, you know, energy dominance, the largest tax cuts in history, and trillions of dollars in committed investments in manufacturing jobs that people like Obama said were long gone. And that means we're now going to build semiconductor chips. We're going to build automobile factories. We're building out rare earth minerals. We're building, we're becoming dominant again. Those jobs, they ain't never coming. No, they're back. Now, consumer sentiment rose in early June as lower gas prices, now they've been slowly coming down. University of Michigan, their June index of consumer sentiment rose a better than expected 9.2%. The first improvement in 4 months. I think people have seen this is now on the horizon. You see gas prices now dropping well below $4 a gallon. And I think you're going to see gas prices get back to normal. Now, here we are. It's June, July, August, September, October, and then we're in the election month. That's plenty of time for gas prices to get back to normal. Now, as it relates to the president, what a great event yesterday. We'll talk to Jim Gray about this later. I thought that event at the White House yesterday, I had a chance to go. I just had too much work to do. Honestly, I couldn't pull it off. We've got a lot going on. I have Vice President Pence today, and so I've got a lot of work to do. But here's where we are. Let me just get to the nuts and bolts of this. The Iranian Parliament Speaker has officially signed the U.S. deal to end this conflict. J.D. Vance has been all over the airwaves, and in spite of what the legacy media mob and other people have been saying, he said in no uncertain terms that there are no funds that will be released to Iran in exchange for signing an agreement in this particular case. He said it to George Stephanopoulos. There's been no money released, and that is not going to change. That is an important point. And the vice president then went on from there. Now, if we see Iranians making, for example, taking action to eliminate their stockpile of enriched uranium, which this deal will call for, then yes, sanctions relief will follow. So the way I've had it explained to me is like this, and I'll explain it the same way to you. If you hire a contractor to build a house for you, you usually maybe put down a down payment. That's not happening in this case. There's no down payment. The only monies that the Iranians, I have been assured, will ever get is their money, not one American penny, not one red cent, not one taxpayer dollar. I've been told this, reassured this over and over again. And we have money that we have sanctioned that, again, based on their actions and based on a lot of other things that are in this deal, they'll have an opportunity to actually get their country back again. And some people say, well, you know, we should have had regime change. Well, when did the president ever call for regime change? Because I don't recall that. I remember the president, his number one message is they can never be a nuclear power. Just can't. So the messaging is the exact opposite of what the JCPOA was, $1.7 trillion in cash and other currency at the top of the deal, and a window out where they can build nuclear weapons down the line. That's not part of this deal either. But anyway, the short-term concessions are by Iran in exchange for permanent sanctions relief by the U.S. Now, if they fulfill their promise, they will then be able to sell oil. If they fulfill their promise, as they each task they conclude, they will then get a certain degree of their money back or the ability to make money for their country. It also includes U.S. inspectors. If you go to JCPOA, we're not allowed to participate in the inspections. That is the exact opposite here. American inspectors will be a part of it. Remember, the Obama administration refused to provide the entire agreement to Congress. The verification regime was buried in secret side agreements that Congress, the American public, never saw. Well, verification was next to impossible. It was never signed by Iran, that deal, and most people don't even know that, as a side note. So the vice president's been emphasizing, and again, we'll let him say it in his own words tonight on TV, but a lot of what you're reading and hearing, I don't think is accurate and has been accurate and was not explained that way to me. Now, there is one big overall overarching question, and that is, can you trust the Iranians? The answer to that question is no. You can't trust the Iranians. I don't think anybody trusts the Iranians. However, they get nothing unless they fulfill their promises, which I think is a best case scenario. Not sure, but it gives us the best shot in the end. And what was the president's goal? The president is making it that they agreed that they will never have a nuclear weapon or enrichment. We'll have Americans looking and keeping eyes on it and have eyes on the ground as part of the deal, assuming the deal gets completed. Now, let's assume for a moment that they break this deal. What does that mean? Well, I think then the president will go back to where he was last week. And that is, he bombed the living hell out of them after they hit that Apache helicopter and went after ships in the Strait of Hormuz. I think that is a strong possibility because I don't trust the Iranians and I don't think anybody should trust them. But that's what makes this a little bit different. And I'm just like, it doesn't matter whether they ultimately do it or not, because the president's options remain wide open from now until any day he wants it. So anyway, they've digitally signed off. The administration, you know, their key objectives, they are very confident in saying that they get nothing from us, only their ability to make money or get some of their frozen money back, and the Strait of Hormuz will be open. Now, why would we not try it? What's the downs? We can go back to bombing in 10 seconds. It's not that complicated. It's really not that hard if you want to. I know some people will have a hard time with it, but remember what the Trump doctrine is, no forever war. What was the president's consistent message? They can't have nukes. Okay, now as part of this deal, we're told that they can't have the nuclear dust. They've got to turn it over, and if they don't turn it over, then basically the deal's been violated, and then it'll be the next phase of whatever the conflict emerges into. That's how I see it. All right, listen, we're all into health, wellness, fitness, nutrition, longevity, etc. Look, but for most of us, we're really honest, we're guessing our way through health. 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
0: All right, so much going on. 800-941-SEAN, if you want to be a part of the program. So we're watching all of this. You know, the administration said the memorandum of understanding will be released this week. I think we'll know a lot, because I felt like the interviews that people have given have not been effective in as much as the media just wants to play gotcha. I mean, George Stephanopoulos does not care, and Obama's out there. There's no way they're going to do as good a deal as I did. I'm like, what, $1.7 trillion in cash and other currency, and pretty please don't make a bomb. And, oh, by the way, it sunsets in 10 years, and you get to build a bomb anyway. That's not what this deal is. I can guarantee you that part, but we'll have all those details tonight. Quick break, right back, 800-941-SEAN.
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0: When news breaks, you get the inside story that no one else has. 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
1: All right, 25 now till the top of the hour. 800-941-SEAN if you want to be a part of the program. Look, from America's Revolutionary War to Israel's fight for survival, pretty much every second of every day of every hour, both of our great countries have faced moments that test their moral courage, moral clarity. Freedom, thank God, always endures in October. 1985, but it was kind of cool last night at the UFC 250 at the White House is when President Trump played President Reagan on Flag Day. But anyway, Reagan declared in 1985 in October that America's commitment to stand with Israel. He said, in our talks, we paid special attention to two issues, our commitment to Israel's security and well-being and our shared desire to move forward together, a just and lasting peace between Israel, all of its Arab neighbors. A strong, secure Israel is a shared interest. He's right. He was right then, and it's right now. What's so fascinating about that is, you know, 40 years later, here we are, and maybe, just maybe, it's possible that at the end of the road here, we might actually get to a point where these countries that have always been hostile towards each other, again, there's a lot riding on a bunch of people that I think are a bunch of, you know, death cult zealots, but maybe these other countries will get on board and realize that Israel can be a friend, and Israel has been helping out a lot of Arab nations in their national defense as they've been attacked by the Iranians. But anyway, now we're celebrating our 250th anniversary. Thank God for the International Fellowship of Christians and Jews. You see that all of these proxies of Iran itself, they target densely populated areas of human beings. The result has been a humanitarian disaster. You have people that need food and water and medicine and clothing and housing, you name it, they need it. They even have mobile medical clinics for the elderly, people that can't get out of their home, can't get medical care. It's only because of your generosity, and they're asking for you to pray for them, and they're asking for you to donate whatever you possibly can, and they'll send you a USA Israel flag pin. If you go online, it's flagpinifcj.org. That's flagpinifcj.org today. Linda, you started asking me a series of questions, and I wanted you to grill me. And if anyone else has any questions they want me to ask the vice president about this deal, I'm going to ask it tonight because it's really going to be the most informative interview, because it's not a gotcha, you know, legacy media mob interview, you know, with the likes of that idiot George Stephanopoulos. George Stephanopoulos is the worst. I mean, he used to get on a call every morning with Bill Clinton, Paul Begala, James Carville, and the rest of them, it's just John Podesta, and give Bill Clinton talking points. And now he's like the face of ABC News. It's a joke.
2: It's been a joke for a long time, I think. I think that's a long time coming. I mean, he's kind of lost his way a long time ago.
1: Linda, a long time ago.
2: It's very, it's unfortunate, you know, because people have opportunities to do the right thing, but they often choose a different road because it's easier and it feeds to the sycophants, which is a shame. But yeah, I have a lot of questions I'd love for you to pose to the vice president.
1: I'll give you one. I'll give you a couple. I mean, they said they're going
2: to
1: release.
2: That's not me asking a question. That's you giving me the question to ask. What kind of interview is this?
1: Well, I want to see the memorandum of understanding.
2: I have a question.
1: What's the question?
2: How do we trust the mullahs of Iran and anybody making negotiations on behalf of Iran when they've got nothing but a history of lies and being duplicitous?
1: Apparently, the first time they've ever agreed to American inspectors to go in there and look themselves. I will find out for sure. Again, they haven't released it yet, and it's a 60-day negotiation period. However, that is what the understanding says. They don't get money up front, in spite of everybody proclaiming that. I've been told by every single source I have that's not true either. Next question.
2: I am curious if, as of right now, President Trump being at the G7, which God help him, I don't know how he can stand all those people, but he's there now. Now, is he going to make a guest appearance at these negotiations, or is that going to be handled just by the
1: vice president? Well, the signing is scheduled for Friday, my understanding. That's when it takes full force and effect. It has been signed by both sides.
2: Digitally.
1: Digitally. And actually, it's been signed, I think, in a copy sent. That was my last communication, but I can't. I'm just passing on what I was told. You know, the precise language, the devil's always in the details, and trust but verify. And, you know, we got to understand one thing, too. And I think this frustrates me is I think some people thought that the president had other motives short of what his stated motives were, which is they can never have a nuclear weapon. I can go back to long before he was president of him saying they can never have a nuclear weapon. This deal will apparently they've agreed to give up the nuclear dust or degrade it with Americans being involved in the entire process. That's what I was told. And I'll confirm this with the vice president tonight. I want to know the details. Now, if they won't get a penny unless they start doing it. There are four separate locations we're looking at, specifically where we know nuclear dust is. Okay, next question.
2: I want to know what USHA is craving now that we know. I want to know.
1: You really want me to ask the vice president?
2: If he's a good husband, he's going to know her number one, number two, and number three craving, and that's going to show us what kind of husband he is.
1: Okay, so you want me to ask the vice president of our country, whose beautiful wife is pregnant, what is she craving?
2: Yes, I think it would humanize them. And, you know, you're going to spend 45 minutes talking about terrible things and nuclear war and yada, yada, yada. You could end it on a high note. Like, is she Rocky Road? Is she, you know, bananas and pickles? Is she lasagna? You know, what is it?
1: Listen, I mean, this is what we know. And I think this is very, very critical. And I say this with there's a reason I think we got here. And what do I mean by that? If you recall, when the Apache was hit last week, now we would have had a very different, I think, response had those Apache helicopter pilots been killed. I think it would have we would have had a whole different discussion last week. But it didn't explode, number one. Then a report came out that commercial vehicles in the Strait were being attacked by Iranian drones. What happened? The president unloaded on them, not one, two nights in a row. Then he went out the next day and said, I'm hitting him again today, and I think I'm likely taking Karg Island. That apparently was what got everybody's attention in the region. And anyway, he was going to do a heavier third night, said it was going to be a heavier third night. There's nothing they can do to stop him anyway. And anyway, then they decided no, and I was told through intermediaries, that would be the Qataris and Pakistanis, and directly through the contacts of, that the president has appointed to negotiate this on his part, which I believe is Steve Witkoff, Jared Kushner, and I think Vice President Vance is at it at this point. So it was going to be a third night. Israel then at that point, you know, I don't think Israel is ever going to have to worry about a nuclear weapon. However, regime change was never on the list. And I'm kind of amazed that people have interpreted that, even though we've had, you know, the third, pretty much the top three tiers of leadership wiped out here. It did happen. Now, the son of the, you know, former supreme leader is still alive. My understanding is he lost a foot or a leg and he's blind and he's, you know, I'm sure he's scared to live in a cave somewhere, scared to death to pop his head out. Anyway, what was your point?
2: I have another question.
1: Go.
2: I want to know if the people of Iran will know freedom and if Persians will get their country back and what is going to happen with the government in Iran.
1: Did the president ever, well, the president said help is on its way.
2: He made a promise.
1: And then, but he also said something else. The president said to the people of Iran, your moment is at hand, be ready. He told them to be ready. He didn't say he was going to send boots on the ground to fight that conflict. Ultimately, this has now got to be in the hands of the Iranian people. I mean, there's 94 million Iranians. And if there was one thing that I had hoped would have happened that for whatever reasons have not, I've been told it became logistically nightmarish for us, especially in light of the broader mission and not putting boots on the ground, which the president was dead set against, which I agree with. it was just problematic. But the people of Iran, they've got to figure out how to take back their country. I don't think that was ever Donald Trump's stated mission, was it?
2: I don't think that it was his stated mission. The stated mission was to free us of a nuclear Iran. However, he did tell the Iranian people that help was on the way, and he did say...
1: They got help. A lot of help.
2: They got help, but I would love to know what happens now, because we still have people being executed, people being killed, people being kidnapped. The people of Iran need help more than ever, in my opinion.
1: You see, look, if we play this out and say, put what the president's main repeated goals have been, and it went on, I think, longer than he wanted, and I think for reasons that are very legitimate, and I think the president did factor in the humanitarian part of this equation, which is 94 million people. They have, you know, a 300+% inflation rate. They have a currency that is zero. They have half the adult workforce or more now out of work. And, you know, the president, as he told me personally, he could wipe out their entire infrastructure and obliterate it. And I said, you could do that in like an hour. He said, no, I can do it in 5 minutes. And that option is still on the table now. The Iranians know they cannot defend against what Donald Trump would throw at them. There seems to be something. The fact that the president hit him so hard twice last week seemed to have the big impact. The other part of the equation that stands out to me is when he said he's going to hit him harder the third night, and that he's likely taking Karg. I think that got their attention. Obviously it did, because they went straight to third party intermediaries and straight to the president and said, don't do that. Next question.
2: So what happens now if we don't have Karg? The strait is open, and then the Iranians say, well, we still want to tax everybody that goes through. We want a VIG for letting you pass through the strait.
1: And the blockade goes back up, deal is wiped out, and back to where we are today. And that would probably be defined as not a ceasefire, but bombing. That's my guess.
2: And then what happens as far as Israel, Hezbollah, Beirut, Lebanon? We're looking at all these various other factors. And obviously, you know, our friends in Israel are very important to a democracy in the Middle East. You know, there's a lot of noise around what happens next if that side of the aisle continues to have an ongoing conflict.
1: The current state militarily and economically of Iran does not put a lot of fear in my heart for Israel, with, I think, pound for pound, the greatest military force on earth. And I'm not diminishing America's great military might. I'm just saying pound for pound. They have had to build up military technologies, defense systems, things just to survive. They've been surrounded their entire existence by enemies. Now, are there points where, do I think the Prime Minister of Israel, a 30-year friend of this program, is within his rights to determine that this is a threat that Israel can no longer tolerate, and as a result, they have to do what they have to do? Yeah. I mean, you know, the idea that people, you know, became anti-Semitic after October 7th, they have a population of a little under 9 million people, and they lost on October 7th, the equivalent, extrapolated out population size versus population size, of 40,000 dead Americans in a day, and murder, rape, torture, kidnapping, beheading, taking all those people hostage. All the weaponry that has been fired by their proxies, Hamas, Hezbollah, the Houthi rebels, the Iranians firing densely populated areas inside of Tel Aviv and other areas like that. I think that Israel's going to do what Israel has to do. And, you know, you hear that there's at times disagreement about the timing, but I don't think there's ever been a bigger supporter of Israel than Donald Trump. There has never been.
2: I would agree with that. What do you think about Reza Pahlavi? Is he out of the picture now?
1: I think he's out of the picture. I think he was never in it.
2: So now, if Reza Pahlavi is not there, and we're leaving the 94 million Iranians to lead their own nation, lead their own government, then is there some sort of assurance in these agreements that say you have to stop torturing women and children, you have to stop killing people in the
1: street? I have not seen one report, nor did any of my sources ever mention that a part of the equation. Now, I think we have the answer from the president's own words when he said to the Iranian people, this may be your only moment. Be prepared for it. And I think he was saying there, we paved the way. We took out three tiers of leadership. You got to take it the rest of the way, which would be consistent with what a stated message was and the Trump doctrine, which is no boots on the ground, no forever war.
2: No, I agree with you. I mean, President Trump has always said that he doesn't believe in putting efforts, you know, in the Middle East, and he's not a forever war person. He's not, America
1: he's,
2: first.
1: He's not there for regime change. He's never said he was.
2: I just, you know, it's if not us, then who? Like, if we're not that, if we're not those people that nations can turn to, I am concerned when I see so many people being murdered. I mean, kids, you know, 9-year-olds, 10-year-olds that protested with their parents just walking in the street.
1: And what do you think the American people's appetite would be for boots on the ground?
2: It's not. I know it's not
1: or
2: there.
1: Or regime change in Iran.
2: I know it's not there. No, I mean, people,
1: this has been the shortest conflict with the most success, minimal, and every life is precious to us, with minimal casualties and damage to us, the most successful military effort in the history of this country. And I think the president is not going to allow what happened in Iraq and Afghanistan to happen again. And he was very clear. He's been clear about that and crystal clear.
2: Well, I wish you a lot of luck. I hope you get the cravings on Usha Vance, and I hope we get some clarity on
1: that. I'm not asking that question.
2: I double dog dare you to ask it.
1: I double doggy dare you. No.
2: I'll be watching.
1: Father's Day is upon us. What if there's no better gift to give your dad than a line of communication to the family he loves? Now, as kids, we all love walkie-talkies. Now we have Rapid Radios, industrial strength, the real deal. It's on a nationwide LTE network. And the beauty is it's one push to talk communication coast to coast. You can talk to grandma on the West Coast. You can talk to your friends on the West Coast, family on the West Coast. You live on the East Coast. You know what? 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
1: All right, we have a lot of ground to cover. 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

0: the culture of open racism is alive and is pervasive in ways that we haven't seen maybe as outwardly since the Jim Crow era.
1: I just want to make this clear. 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
2: He should get off the ballot. In Jersey, we'd throw him off the ballot or bury him under the Meadowlands.
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2: Yeah, we're coming to your city. 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
3: All right, thanks, Scott Shannon. 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It is 800-941-Sean. You want to be a part of the program? So we had competing Americana on display last night. We had the UFC at the White House, which was, I thought, spectacular on every single level. And it was a really cool moment at the very beginning. I did not expect it. I was not there, but I thought it was worth. It just kind of took me by surprise. It was President Trump playing Ronald Reagan, a radio address from Flag Day, June 14th, 1986, before the UFC America 250. And I want to play it here.
4: My fellow Americans. Today we celebrate Flag Day, the birthday of our stars and stripes. As we think back over the history of our nation's flag, we remember that the story of its early years was often one of hardship and trials. Sometimes, a fight for simple survival. It was 2 years into the War of 1812 and America seemed to be teetering on the edge of defeat. The British had already taken our capital and burned the White House. All that stood between the British and Baltimore were the guns of Fort McHenry. British bombardment lasted for 25 hours. Through the dark hours of the night, the rockets fired and the bombs exploded, and a young American patriot named Key, held captive aboard a British ship, watched anxiously for some proof, some sign that liberty would prevail. You can imagine his joy when the next morning in the dawn's early light, he looked out and saw the banner still flying, a little tattered and torn, but still flying proudly above the ramparts. But with the birth of our nation, the cause of human freedom had become forever tied to that flag and its survival. As the American Republic grew and prospered and new stars were added to the flag, the ideal of freedom grew and prospered. From the rolling hills of Kentucky to the shores of California, to the Sea of Tranquility on the moon. And let us never forget that in honoring our flag, we honor the American men and women who have courageously fought and died for it. These anniversaries remind us that the great American experiment in freedom and democracy has really just begun. And they challenge us to match that greatness of spirit in our own time. We are, after all, the land of the free and the home of the brave.
3: Now, there was a liberal alternative that was airing, I don't know, where was that, on MS Now or something? And a bunch of liberals, crazy, I don't know, Jane Fonda and Bette Midler and Joy Reid. And they had their alternative. This is America 250 to them. Listen.

0: I mean, they're singing at another big DNC event. Anyway, with all of that said, I love the fact that this president loves sports as much as he does. Our friend Stephen A. Smith could not believe that Donald Trump, lifelong Knicks fan, showed up at, you know, the first game at the Garden, Game 3. The Knicks did win the championship over the weekend, as everybody knows. First time in 53 years. Congratulations to Knicks fans. But anyway, it was I just love the Americana. Now, we're going to have a series of events that we're going to be going to and bringing you to, radio and TV, that I think you're going to like. I know a lot of you and your families that you will also be going to a lot of these events. Anyway, a great time. I think he's probably one of the nicest people in broadcasting, if not the. One of the greatest sports analysts, play-by-play, you name it. He's been there for every big sporting event for decades now. Jim Gray is with us, Fox News sports analyst, host of Westwood One's Monday Night Football, and good friend of mine. He also wrote the book GOATS. He knows every the most dominant player in every sport ever. Mr. Gray, sir, how are you?
1: I'm great, Sean. Thank you for that beautiful introduction. That's so nice of you.
0: Well, you're one of the nicest guys I've ever met, and it's a compliment because it's not as common, be it political commentary or news commentary or sports commentary. There's a lot of intramural battling.
1: Well, you know, I've not been involved in any of that. I've gotten along so much for so many years, coming up on 50 years of this next year, started in 1977. So, you know, I've genuinely looked at other people's work. Bud Greenspan, who was the great documentarian and historian for the Olympic Games, used to do all those great films. Jesse Owens Returns to Berlin, The Last African Runner, the Wilma Rudolph story, Billy Frisk, the first World War pilot to be in an Olympics. And he said something to me one time that, you know, took me by surprise. And then I thought about it and I thought, boy, isn't this beautiful. He said, I knew I was good when I could look at other people's work and admire it. I love looking at my colleagues' work and admiring it. Stephen A. Smith,
0: wow.
1: Mike Tirico, Dan Patrick, all these people do all this work. Jim Nance is phenomenal. Joe Buck. And you know what? They do a great job. So we don't have to diminish other people to try and make ourselves look better.
0: You know, but for a lot of people, it is a zero-sum game. You know this. I know this. And a lot of people feel any success they may have in life will be predicated on someone else's failure. I've never believed that.
1: Well, there are a lot, and unfortunately, there are a lot in broadcasting who behave in that fashion. It's shameful. It's disgraceful, because if you're good enough, you can stand on your own two feet. So it's you don't have to make others look bad or point out their mistakes. Hey, look, when you make a mistake, Sean, nobody has to tell you. You know.
0: You know.
1: You don't have to be pounded over the hind side. And by the way, you don't need to be pat on the head when you do something well. You know it too, and you don't have to stand on the top of the...
0: Actually, you did pat me on the head recently. You watched my podcast with Bill Belichick, and...
1: That was great.
0: I was... I'll tell you what shocked me about him, because if you go to his press conferences after football games, for example, he gives these notorious one-word answers. He does not like the press. He doesn't like the media. And I felt he really opened up and was so, I don't know, just open. And I think he knew that I was a fan, number one. I said so. But number two, this is not a hostile environment for people. I want to learn from one of the best coaches ever in the NFL history. And I felt like I did learn about a lot about him.
1: Bill is so good. You know, we've had him on Let's Go.
0: You had him on with Tom Brady. That was maybe, I watched that before the podcast.
1: And I know you did, and thank you for your kind words of what you said.
0: I was not wrong. It was great.
1: Beyond that, that was really kind, and you know that touched me. I really appreciate it. Really appreciate it, Sean. But Bill is a genius. Okay, Bill has instantaneous recall. He's so far ahead of all of these other people. He's won 8 Super Bowls, and he can tell you about some innocuous play when he was coaching as an assistant coach for the Denver Broncos back in the 70s. Okay, and he can pull it up. And he can tell you all 22 that were on the field and what they did and how they did it. And it's just astonishing, his knowledge of football history, how he's kept current, contemporary. And, you know, he's really, you know, look, there were certain aspects of him that was just not going to divulge anything at any time. And so he got surly at times, and he got, you know, People got underneath his skin, and he just wasn't going to give them anything. We're on to Cincinnati. We're on to Cincinnati. We're on to Cincinnati. But you know what? When you get to know Bill, or when you spend time with Bill, he is really, really likable. He's considerate. He cares about his players. He cares about other people in his life. He'll go out of his way for you and expect nothing in return. So I have a really good feeling about Bill, a great relationship with him. I wish him nothing but success here in North Carolina, and he is the greatest coach ever.
0: He's one of the GOATs. You wrote, I think, one of the best sports books ever about GOATs. What is it that makes the best the best? What is that? Is it work ethic? Is it natural talent? Is it a combination? Is it coaching? Is it collaborative? Is it instinctive? What is that special something? Because you run the gamut from Mike Tyson all the way to Tom Brady, all the way to the, you know, every big GOAT and every big sport, Tiger Woods. You know all of these guys.
1: Well, when you look at Kobe, Ali, Jordan, Brady, these guys, Tyson, Phelps, they all have one thing. They are myopic in their pursuit, and they will let nothing stop them from getting to what it is that they do and how they continue to do it. Tom Brady said this to me many, many years ago, and he says it repeatedly. If all you ever do is all you've ever done, then all you'll ever get is all you've ever gotten. Imagine if Tom would have stopped after one, but no, he didn't. He took what he just said. That wasn't all he ever did, and so he wasn't going to get just that. He was going to go for 2, 3, 4, 5, 6, 7, okay? So he's never satisfied. And you know, they're all trying to touch perfection, Sean. And the ones who are realistic, like Kobe, I said, Kobe, you're trying to be perfect. He says, I know I never will be, but it sure is fun to try. They touch it for a moment. Tiger Woods can touch it for a moment, and it's like a jellyfish. It slips away, but he wants to touch it again, again, and again. And that's what drives them, that feeling, that ability to be perfect for the moment, but know that it's so elusive that you can never be perfect all the time. And that's the distinguishing difference. That's the difference between good and great, and great and excellent.
0: All right, quick break, right back. More with sports broadcaster, our good friend Jim Gray on the other side. 800-941-SEAN, our number if you want to be a part of the program. Your call's coming up. Hey, listen, if you want to open your business, you know what it's like. You need this insurance, that insurance, this one, that one. 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You sign your deal. How many of you have ever read the fine print of any insurance policy? 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
0: 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Heroes like Fire Captain Andrew Donner, inspired by the bravery of New York City firefighters on 9/11, Andrew devoted his life to serving his community. He rose through the ranks of his fire department, training rigorously and leading with courage. And after a very brave battle, Andrew lost his life to lung cancer caused by occupational toxins. Now, the 25th anniversary of 9/11, Andrew's story is a reminder of the profound impact that day has had on our nation, our heroes, and their families. 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Now, Tunnel to Towers was able to honor Andrew by paying the Donner family's mortgage. 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The letter T, the number 2, the letter T.org.
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0: All right, we continue now with sports broadcaster Jim Gray analyzing last night's big UFC 250 event at the White House, which was unbelievably spectacular, in my view. You know, one of the problems I've had in my career, and we're in broadcasting, is I don't like to watch my show or listen to my show or go back and analyze the show. However, if you want to improve, you have to.
1: You have to. You have to have that self-reflection. You have to be able to take criticism. No one takes criticism better than Tom Brady. And that's why Belichick was so great for him, because he treated him like everybody else, and he criticized him, and he went after him. And you know what? No one else also takes praise better than Tom Brady. So when you're able to do both with humility and have a gratitude and a sense of knowing that you've arrived but still trying to get better, most of those guys that we talk about, these GOATs, Muhammad Ali, until his last breath, was trying to be better tomorrow than he was yesterday as a human being, as a husband, as a societal impact person around the world, as a fighter. So the growth never stops with the great ones. None of them get complacent. And Sean, you've had a top show now, I don't know, for 20 years you've been number one. I don't know how long, maybe longer.
0: I'm in my 30th year at Fox, maybe my 36th year in radio. I've been on a while. I'm not at 50 like you, though, but I'm going to be there, God willing.
1: I didn't mean to take that.
0: No worries. You know, how are we going to look back at this event that took place at the White House last night, in your view, and what was your overall take on it?
1: Well, it was just a spectacle, okay? And it all went well. There was no controversies. All the fights went well. It looked great. Dana White, what he has been able to do with the UFC to take that sport from where it was to where it is, you know, it's just been phenomenal. And so, you know, this was something different. It's a celebration of American life. Look, the UFC sells out all over America, all over the world, wherever they go. So you're giving the people what they want. And the people got what they wanted. So, you know, you're going to find controversy. Mike Ditka said this to me many years ago when I was inducted into one of the Hall of Fames. He gave the induction speech. And he said, if you have no successes, you have no critics. So all these people are going to criticize, and they're going to sit around with their typewriters or on the internet or you know, speak into whatever forum they have or platform. And guess what? It's because he's successful, and they all wish that they could be him. And they wish that they had the success that these people have had. So you just got to take the criticism where it needs to be applied, apply it, and where it's a bunch of BS, let it go in one ear and out the other.
0: We love Jim Gray. If you've not read his book, Goats, go find it on Amazon or in a bookstore, and you will not regret reading that book. Honored to call this man a friend and getting his take after this historic day yesterday at the White House. Jim Gray, God bless you. You're a dear friend. I think the world of you, and we appreciate your take on everything.
1: Vice versa, Sean. Thank you so much for having me on. Love you, buddy. And
0: love you back.
1: Getting after it, Sean. Keep doing it, buddy. And by the way, can I say one thing?
0: Yeah.
1: Having been, broadcast the NBA for 40 years, it's so great what's happening in New York with the Knicks.
0: I'm happy for my friends. I gave them a hard time during the series. I was giving Stephen A. a hard time, too. If they lose, it's Donald Trump's fault. I'm like, no, if they lose, it's on them. It's not Donald Trump's fault.
1: All due respect to the president.
0: I know. I mean, they blame him for everything and give him, but whatever. Jim Gray, appreciate you, man.

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1: All right, 25 now till the top of the hour, 800-941-SEAN, our number. You want to be a part of the program. You know, our friends at Sig Sauer, they are, like all of us, celebrating 250 years of freedom. 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And right now, when you buy the number one concealed carry pistol, if that God forbid moment comes, somebody wants to bring harm to you and your family, they'll give it to you free as part of this promotion. 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Anyway, Sig Sauer, proudly all made in the U.S., live free or die New Hampshire. 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They're building out the next generation of weaponry. 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Now, I have an M17 pistol, the same one carried by our brave men and women that defend freedom around the world every day. 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We're a Sig Sauer family on this show. 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Don't let it pass. I guess, especially with Jason here, and Jason wanted the New York Knicks to win so bad. Jason and Katie are probably the two biggest sports fans we have working on the show. Katie wanted San Antonio. Jason wanted the New York Knicks. I wanted the games over so I didn't have to compete against the highest NBA rating since Michael Jordan. Obviously, it's been 53 years since the Knicks won. But, you know, I really have a hard time understanding, and I was getting into this with Stephen A. Smith on TV last week when we talked about it here, is why do Knicks fans, if they win, they go crazy and they get violent? If they lose, they go crazy and they get violent. You know, sure enough, it happened again over the weekend. And I'm watching all of this unfold. And I'm like, what are you doing? Everybody should be happy and celebrating. You have cop cars ruined. You know, buses were torched, rioting in the streets, fighting galore. And I'm like, how is that a celebration? 53 years, you should be celebrating your city, not wrecking it. Here's some of the sights and sounds of that. What is the point? I don't know. But I guess if that's how they celebrate in New York City, that's why I love the free state of Florida. I will say the star by far in the series, he deserved the MVP, Jalen Brunson. I was so impressed with his play. But the bigger story of Jalen Brunson to me is he gave back about $100 million for salary expansion for the team, money that he could have had himself. And which is very selfless. Most players don't do this because in sports, you often get one, maybe two, if you're lucky, three. And I mean lucky career contracts like this. But he wanted a team to win a championship and he was willing to give up money to get it, to build a better team around him. But he still misses Texas taxes. Listen.
2: Every championship that you've won has been won in Texas. The first one at Villanova in Houston, the second one in San Antonio, and now this one here in San Antonio. What do you have against Texas? And how special is it for you to be able to win this title with Mikel and Josh?
3: I have nothing against Texas. I love Texas. I miss the Texas taxes.
1: I miss the Texas taxes. Like, why is New York losing so many people to mass migration out of New York, the state, out of New Jersey, the state, out of Illinois, out of California? You know, all things we talk about all the time. All right, let's get to our phones. James is in Pennsylvania. James, hi. How are you? Glad you called, sir.
4: Doing great, Sean. Been a fan forever. Back to the Hannity and Combs days. And
1: thank you.
4: Reason for the, yeah, I just love what you do. And one of my concerns is with this, you know, the deal that President Trump is working on here, has signed, is giving money back to Iran, and that the people themselves, the Iranian people, who are fantastic people, are not really in control of their country yet. And to keep any of the mullahs in place and have to deal with them, and they can't be trusted. It's
1: well, they can't, but remember, they're not getting any American money, number one. They're not getting money up front. That was clarified, and we have J.D. Vance on tonight, and he will go over all of these points with us on TV. They basically get paid on per action basis based on what they are agreeing to do. And so if they want a chance to rebuild their country, at any point did you ever hear Donald Trump say that regime change was the goal?
4: Oh, no. He didn't go in there, I don't believe at all, with the idea of regime change, except to get rid of...
1: Well, they did. They kind of did get regime change three times, right? So that happened as a matter of course. But what was the president's main goal?
4: Well, to stop the nuclear threat to the United States was the main goal, and our safety and security of our own country.
1: And secondarily, the free flow of oil at market prices, which would be phenomenal if, in fact, the strait opens. And the price of oil today has been down as low as it's been since the beginning of this conflict. So in that sense, that kind of does fit in with Trump's doctrine, doesn't it? No forever wars. He didn't have regime change as a goal. What Steve Witkoff told us from day one about the 60% enriched uranium, we're going to get that as part of the deal. Or the payments will stop and probably the bombing begins again. That would be my take. I'm a Reagan trust but verify guy. And, you know, have they suffered enough pain yet? I don't know. Time will tell, right?
4: Well, President Trump was very cautious not to destroy infrastructure that would harm the Iranian people once they were able to get reestablished in their own country and have their own control, which is fabulous. I trust President Trump emphatically. I have 21 years in the military. I'd follow any order he would give. It wouldn't be a problem. I still have my original Art of the Deal book from 1986 when he came out with it. And I use it every day.
1: But listen, I mean, I think that, you know, again, they're getting nothing. The only thing that opens up to them, it's kind of like, have you ever done a big construction project in your life? And you usually give a down payment, but that's not happening in this case. But for every phase of building, there is a payout. For example, they lay the foundation, you pay that money. The banks will only loan it in phases if you're building new homes. I don't know if most people know that. And then if you frame out the house, then there is another payment. You then put up the wallboard and paint, and that's another payment. Then you put on the roof, and that's another payment. So if they want to rebuild their economy, they have a chance to do it. I think there are other mitigating factors, how other countries in the region feel about it. Now, ultimately, I think Israel is, they're going to make their own decisions based on how the Iranians treat them. And, you know, we saw what happened when they attacked that Apache helicopter. We saw what happened when they went after commercial ships last week. The president pounded them 2 days in a row hard and then said, I'm hitting Karg Island next. And the backstory is they called and said, please don't do that. We're ready to sign the deal. That's how it happened. That's what I was told.
4: Well, my big concern is, who is he signing the deal with, and what are they going to do with any money that they do get when you go down the road and the negotiations go forward and they comply with a few things and then you get money, then they go off in another direction. You can't trust them. I don't trust them.
1: Listen, if you think I trust the Iranians, you got the wrong show. I don't trust them at all, but I'm a trust but verify guy. If, in fact, it just defies, well, a death cult defies logic anyway. But one of the good news, the parts of the deal, and I'll clarify this with JD tonight on TV, is, you know, are American inspectors a part of it? They've all told me we are, and we'll have eyes on them the whole time. I don't think they'll be able to get up to nefarious stuff. They'll figure out a way to either neutralize or take back that nuclear dust. And, you know, this is going to unfold over time, and we'll see how it plays out. Okay.
4: Well, I certainly hope so. I mean, I have full trust in what the president's doing, and not, you know, you may have some background knowledge, but inside edge, but I certainly don't. So, I mean, I trust whatever he's doing, because I know there are other factors involved in making those decisions that, you know, common people like myself don't have a clue to.
1: I think common people like yourself are the people that make the country great. Don't sell yourself short here, James. You're a good man. God bless you. Back to our phones. Art is in Oregon. Art, how are you? Glad you called.
5: Good. I'm doing real well. But I want to follow up on what you said on Friday. Sean, first of all, big fan. Love the show. But you had said that, you know, you are the boss. And I just wanted to tell you that, you know what a boss is, don't you?
1: What?
5: Well, a boss is like a diaper. It's always on your butt and full of crap.
1: I am not like that as a boss at all.
5: Okay. It was just...
1: I'm actually very... And I think Linda will back me up. I'm pretty hands off. I hire the right people that are capable of doing a great job, and I buy them lunch for radio and dinner for TV, and I am pleasant to them, and I appreciate their hard work, and I expect them to do their job. My expectations are high for a lot
6: Listen,
1: of people.
6: The fact that I have an Amazon subscription to Love's Soft and Cushy has nothing to do with the environment in which I work. Right, Sean?
1: I have no idea what that means at all.
6: Oh, come on. Have a sense of humor on a Monday.
5: All right. Well, thanks for taking my call, Sean. Love what you get.
1: It's sort of like in relationships. There are guys that think that being the man of the family means to be Barney Rubble and Fred Flintstone and have Dino the dinosaur as your pet. No, the word gentleman is be a gentleman. I think that means opening doors. I think that means men pay for dates. I think that there are words that men should never use against women. I think that I'm very old school in that way. And, you know, if some people think that's toxic masculinity, then that's on them, not me.
6: If that's toxic masculinity, I'm a huge fan. Just a heads up.
1: Yeah. I mean, anyway. Appreciate it. All right, quick break. Right back to our busy phones. Toll free, it's 800-941-SEAN if you want to be a part of the program as we continue this Monday.
0: Final hour roundup is next. 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

0: Right, let's get back to our busy phones. It's 800-941-SEAN if you want to join us. Andy is next. Andy is in Connecticut. Andy, how are you? Glad you called.
1: Good, Sean. How are you today?
0: I'm good, sir.
1: Good, good. I'm following up on a conversation that you were having the other day on Friday as well. You have a buddy in the that's a big fisherman for striped bass, and you were talking about that slot limit, that ridiculous slot limit.
0: It's like 3 inches. And he is a great fisherman. By the way, I played him the segment, and he was so touched that I talked so much about it. And he loves fishing. And it's like, he catches a ton of fish. 90% of them he has to put back in the water, and it's like a half an inch off. It's so stupid.
1: And they're so strict as to how you measure them as well. You have to take that fan tank striper and pin it down. So that's how you measure it as well. But the thing is, stripers, the fishery for stripers is just not New York, New Jersey, Connecticut. It's obviously, it goes from Maine, if not further north, to Maryland. And these fish winter in the rivers, Connecticut, Hudson. The Hudson you got to be careful with because that's PCB heaven. But these states have different slot limits in this whole fishery. Massachusetts is different than Maine. Maine is, most of them are similar. But Maryland, crabs, right?
0: Right.
1: Their slot limit is 19 to 24.
0: Mm-hmm.
1: It's like, what? Like,
2: there's only one person in this room that can talk to this caller, and it's Ethan. Because Ethan is an avid fisherman.
0: Well, let's bring Ethan in. Ethan is an avid fisherman on our team. Ethan, you want to weigh in on this these ridiculous rules for fishermen?
3: So slot limits are actually a thing, even in Florida. You have snook down in Florida has a slot limit, and there's actually three different regions in Florida that have different limits. So the purpose behind it is that the breeders are a certain size, so they want to keep the eggs for the female breeders going. So New York striper population was decimated. I love fishing. I don't love slot limits. It makes it really annoying to fish, but I understand the science behind it.
0: The problem is, and I'm a big fan of the show. Did you ever watch the show Andy Deadliest Catch?
1: Absolutely.
0: Love the show. And
1: what
0: frustrates me is that these guys put their lives on the line. Many have died in the course of doing this, these colossal crabs that they get. And this is their livelihood and their living. There are smarter, more intelligent ways to protect species and populations than just saying fishermen can't fish. And we ought to be using AI. We ought to be using science. We ought to be using ways to replenish. I mean, we're not thinking out of the box.
3: 100%. And also the international fisheries. There are ships from China, Russia, all over the place. International fisheries.
0: That have no business being there, by the way.
3: They have no business being in U.S. waters or right outside U.S. waters. And they will come and take everything. Everything.
0: Yep. Yeah, it's terrible. It's not like it's sort of like the Paris Climate Accords where America pays the freight and China and India were declared developing nations and they paid nothing. I mean, we're just stupid sometimes because the Russians, they're going right up to that line and across it. We're not. Anyway, 800-941-SEAN is our number if you want to be a part of the program. Listen, everybody needs a personal safety security strategy plan. And according to the FBI, 2022, the last year we have statistics, only less than 0.01% of all altercations require a lethal response. This is where the technology, the great technology of BYRNA.com comes in. It gives you an option that is non-lethal, that's legal in all 50 states, where you don't need a permit, you don't need a background check, and yet it has powerful deterrents, tear gas, pepper spray, kinetic rounds. You can hit a target 60 feet away. One shot can incapacitate any attacker up to 40 minutes. 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
8: I'm Dave Bull. Here's what's trending on WHO. A former Iowa school resource officer will not face criminal charges. The Jasper County Sheriff's Office says Carter Reichman was investigated for allegedly having inappropriate communications with a 17-year-old student. The probe confirmed Reichman communicated with the former Prairie City Monroe student through social media. However, the sheriff says there's not enough evidence to support charges of grooming or sexual exploitation by a school employee or any other criminal charge. The number of homes for sale in the Des Moines Metro grew last month, and Scott Steelman with the Des Moines Area Association of Realtors says if you're thinking about putting your home on the market,
9: just fix all the little things. We're finding that our ex-buyer in doesn't always want to have a project to work on.
8: Steelman says the Des Moines Metro housing market saw increases in inventory and sales last month. Our top national stories.
10: President Trump is speaking out on the new deal with Iran. Posting to social media, the country's agreed to never have a nuclear weapon. Trump also writes the story the U.S. is paying Iran $300 million is fake news. Reports say the deal

0: the culture of open racism is alive and is pervasive in ways that we haven't seen maybe as outwardly since the Jim Crow era.
1: I just want to make this clear. 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
2: He should get off the ballot. In Jersey, we'd throw him off the ballot or bury him under the Meadowlands.
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6: All right, news roundup and information overload hour. Here's our toll-free telephone number. It's 800-941-SEAN. You want to be a part of the program. All right, so we now, I don't know what happens long-term, Iranian deal. Let the

0: these things unfold. We will get answers tonight that I think we've not gotten yet. Vice President J.D. Vance will be on Hannity, and, you know, we'll get into the specifics of the deal and, you know, can we trust the Iranians? Are the Iranians stupid? Whatever. But we have got to now also focus. Gas prices today, the price of a barrel of oil has been the lowest it's been since the start of the conflict with Iran. And, you know, that is a good thing. The economy has shown incredible resiliency. We've gone over a ton of economic metrics and numbers on this program over and over again. I feel confident that the president has laid the foundation for a very, very strong economy. Trillions of dollars in investment in manufacturing, and that semiconductor chips, that is pharmaceuticals, that's rare earths, automobile manufacturing. Now we have the price of a gallon of oil, of gasoline, you know, now below $4 a gallon. And it, after today, is now going to go even further, down further. Anyway, so a lot happening. However, we need runway. And the runway is, will we get the economy to the point, if peace and prosperity drive elections, will the economy be in a position where Americans can answer this question, are you better off than you were 2 years ago, when they go to vote in November, which I think is the most important midterm election in our lifetime? Democrats have done something I've never seen in my lifetime. They are supporting the most extreme, radical, insane candidates that I never thought possible. The party of Nazi Tattoo Plattner, six gender, God is non-binary, Tallarico. Let me hang out with Hassan Piker, who blamed America for 9/11, El Sayed in Michigan. And you got two races. Now, we're at a point where there are the fewest amount of what are considered toss-up House seats than we've ever had in any modern midterm election. Historically, trends go against the party in power. But we've never gone against the Democratic Party that's been this radicalized. That, what's the impact of that all going to be? Anyway, there's a runoff in Georgia tomorrow, and this guy has been polling all around the country. He's been polling in Georgia, and, you know, Georgia's going to be a tough race. That would be a pickup for Republicans, beating John Ossoff in the Senate. The replacement for Brian Kemp is also on the ballot. Then North Carolina, Tom Tillis, that could be a potential loss. You know, we're watching Maine very closely with this guy, Graham Plattner. I don't think he'll get far. I don't think six gender Tallarico gets far. And I think Mike Rogers has a very good shot, probably in Michigan, another pickup. Anyway, Matt Towery, founder, brilliant mind behind Insider Advantage Polling. Sir, how are you?
1: I'm fine, Sean. I don't think I've ever heard you call me brilliant before. I'll take it.
0: Well, a weak moment. What can I tell you?
1: Back at you.
0: Well, I think the two toughest states, one would be a pickup, one would be a loss, potentially, is North Carolina and Georgia. You have lived in Georgia. You were in the state legislature in Georgia. You ran for lieutenant governor in Georgia. You know Georgia better than anybody I know.
1: Yeah, and it's going to be tough. John Ossoff has done a very good job with his constituent services in Georgia. And he, although he says incredibly liberal things, and he has staked his claim to saying earlier this year that he wants Trump impeached. And I believe those are things that the president's numbers are good enough to drive voters out to defeat him. That case is yet to be made yet. And so right now, most of the odds makers, most of the, you know, polling experts, the mavens, et cetera, all say that they think Ossoff will win Georgia. I'm not so sure. We'll see after we see who the candidate is running against him. And like you said, Sean, just like we say all the time, talking about all these states, so much of this depends on President Trump and where he is. And there are three elements to that. One element is obviously the war being over and it's staying over, and the oil actually flowing back to the United States, because actually the Democrats made as their only major point that gasoline is too high. So that comes way down. One of their big blocks of attack just disappears. And if you, so that's critical. The second part of it is, do we get the message out to the American people about the growth in jobs, about the growth in the stock market, the other positive things about the economy? And does the average American ever get to hear that? Because right now they're not hearing that. And then the third part is, do the pollsters all get together and do their usual routine of ganging up on these Republican candidates with their polls, which they claim to be so wonderful, showing, for example, great example was Maine. Maine last time, Susan Collins, they had her down 8-9 points. Not a single poll. I didn't poll in Maine. I should have. Not a single poll showed her winning. She won by 8 points. But the design is, of course, the depressed turnout on the part of Republicans. Those are the three parts of what the Democrats try to do. Lose the gas, and the economy starts to get better, and the Republicans finally get their brains together and start getting the message out about how the president is performing. Then I think this could be an amazing year in which the Republicans hold on to the Senate and to the House.
0: Well, I think that's what there's one thing that is happening that's never happened before. And I was describing it is the Democratic Party of old was not this extreme. It was not Graham Platner. It was not El Sayed. It was not six gender Tellerico running in Texas. Why Democrats would ever put hope in that guy is beyond my comprehension, or God is non-binary, or I'm running a vegan campaign in a cattle state and I'm against drilling in an oil state. This guy's got, and of course he supports the right of men to play women's sports. That's not going to fly in Texas, is it?
1: No, I don't think so. And, you used to talk about Beto, Bozo, O'Rourke.
0: Yeah.
1: Well, listen, this guy makes Beto look like a centrist and a little more normal. So to me, I mean, I actually saw a comparison of the two. And I mean, Beto looks so much better as a candidate now than this guy. So if the Republicans do their job and do it right, this guy will not win in Texas. He doesn't eat meat. Just everything that Texans are, he is not. So I can't imagine. Now, you can't just run on cultural wars in and of itself. You got to have a good economy. You got to have some other things going for you. But assuming those things are in a decent level, I don't think Texas is going to be a problem. By the way, that's another one. The pollsters always make it look like Texas is going blue. They constantly do it. And at the last minute, we have to come in and poll and show that, in fact, the race is actually going Republican, because they try to suppress the turnout of the Republicans with these unfair polls. And then, by the way, Sean, then they turn around and look at pollsters like us who are incredibly accurate and say, oh, well, they're biased, right-wing pollsters. No, we're not biased pollsters. We're just honest pollsters. We give the president a fair chance, which is something with their methodology.
0: Well, I mean, let's be fair, because in 2016, in 2020, and 2024, all three of those presidential races, you nailed it. Robert Kahaly, Trafalgar nailed it. I believe McLaughlin and Associates nailed it. And I believe that Rasmussen got very close to, and some polling group, Atlas, got it last time.
1: Yeah, I mean, I don't know about Atlas. They have the president down really bad now. The jury's out on them. But that having been said, let me just say one thing, though. This is a cautionary tale. In 22, we had the wrong model. We thought that Trump's endorsements and enthusiasm on the Republican side, and by the way, it wasn't just us. It was the New York Times. It was ABC. All of the major polling units said Republicans were favored to take the House and the Senate But on that, but because the senatorial committee made terrible decisions and pulled money away from candidates who probably could have won and shipped it out to Alaska to keep Murkowski in office, who's been a disaster. And they, by the way, she was going to stay in office anyway. These candidates failed. And also the turnout wasn't as good. So the difference this time, Sean, and I don't think I pointed this out on any show yet. The difference this time is that these candidates in 22 were running on Trump endorsements as Trump as a non-president, a former president, an embattled former president. This time these candidates are running with Trump's endorsement, which is proving to be extremely potent during these Republican primaries, into the general election, and with Donald Trump in the full throw weight of being president of the United States. I will put it to you this. I believe the Republican Party needs to understand one thing. They need to spend every week they have from now until November running ads talking about what Donald Trump has accomplished, because this election is about Donald Trump. It's not about any of these individual candidates. It's about Donald Trump, and he's on the upswing right now. They better take the ball and run with it, because that's the only way you're assured of holding on to the Senate or the House.
0: right, quick break. 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

0: All right, our final moments. Matt Towery, Insider Advantage, looking ahead to the midterm. 800-941-SEAN, our number, if you want to be a part of the program. Your call's also coming up. One of the things that frustrates me in midterm elections is, and I'm trying to convey this message to my audiences, and that is that all progress will stop. Hakeem Jeffries left the door open this weekend to impeaching the president already. Now, here's the another part of the phenomenon that I'm talking about. Not only is it a party that is now run by Graham Platner and El Sayed and Six Gender Tellerico, but it's also the party of Grandpa Bernie, Pocahontas, Mamdani, AOC, the squad. But here's what's never happened before. The, quote, leaders, at least in name only, I don't think they're real leaders, Schumer, Hakeem Jeffries, they would normally try to pull their party back to the center, and they are so afraid of that radicalized wing in their party, they don't ever dare criticize them. And to me, that's going to be their Achilles heel, because then the American people will see this as an extremist party. And I don't think it's, I mean, we're talking about 80-20, 90-10 issues here. Secure the border, don't secure the border. No sanctuary cities, sanctuary cities. Defund the police, fund the police. You know, tax cuts or no tax cuts. Go down the list. You know, they've become the anti-Semitic party, for crying out loud, in many corners. It's, at some point, I think the American people are just going to look at this extremism as having taken over the party like a cancer.
1: I agree. That is a critical part of defeating the Democrats. But I have always said to people, and this is after 25, 27 years of polling and politics before that, that the they are liberal, they are extremist ad. While it works, it doesn't win you elections. There is a combination of things. We have a unique piece of gold right now, and that's the president of the United States. And uniquely, what you just said earlier is what I think they're going to have to use to really turn Republicans out to vote, and that is this. If President Trump is performing well, you have to remind Americans what they went through with the Russia hoax, with that second impeachment, with all of the other stuff they threw at President Trump, how it completely stymied his entire time as president. They couldn't get anything done. How you had a vice president who really was behind the scenes, not really supporting the president in the first place. You have to remind people of what they're going to go through for 2 years if they don't put Republicans back in the leadership of the House and the Senate. Nobody wants to go through that unless they think Donald Trump needs to go. And I happen to believe that by November, if it's done artfully by the Republican Party, people will not want the president to go through this again. People will not want to go through the turmoil. The gas prices will be coming down. Inflation will be getting under control. And they'll say, why would we rock the boat by going through 2 years of this nonsense by, as you just noted, extremists and left-wingers and people who I don't even believe in the values that they believe in. That's the combination, the secret combination for the Republicans to win this time. And I think it's eminently possible for them to do that.
0: Maybe the first time they've won court decisions in their favor, and the experts at gerrymandering, the Democrats, well, they lost at the Supreme Court level to the racial gerrymandering case, and Abigail Spanberger's power grab fell apart too.
1: Yeah, absolutely. And that is a huge part of all of this, because you now have congressional races that you didn't have before where Republicans are competitive. And it's going to really change. And of course, you know, they thought they were going to pull this off in all these other states, and they weren't able to do it. So the Republicans, the Cook Political Report, which is not as good as it used to be, but I don't want to get into that, but they're still okay. They right now show Republicans with about a one-seat edge. We're only like 1 seat away for the Republicans for them to hold the House again.
0: And the Senate. They're predicting the Senate will stay Republican.
1: Yeah, so all of a sudden, now if you go look at the polling right now, go look at Real Clear Politics. There's not a single pollster, and I've not done my poll, there's not a single national pollster that shows the Republicans regaining Congress. It shows that Americans want Democrats by between 2 points, 3 points, 7 points, 10 points, 12. It's amazing what they're coming up with. And of course, the narrative is, of course, for you to get depressed, me to get depressed, and all your listeners to get depressed. Say, well, stay home, it's not going to do us any good.
0: Matt Towery, Insider Advantage, the pollster of the Sean Hannity Show. Thank you, sir.
1: Thank you.
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1: All right, 25 now till the top of the hour, 800-941-SEAN, our number if you want to be a part of the program. 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I don't know why there's this love resurgence. There's an article. It was David Axelrod is furious. Democrats are furious that the Bidens now are beginning to try to rewrite history and suck all the oxygen out of the room between Dr. Jill Biden's, you know, self-serving book and going after Kamala Harris and, you know, I thought he was having a stroke, not what she was saying the night that Donald Trump pummeled her husband in that debate. And they are desperate now, the Bidens are, to build back, quote, a legacy, but I would argue they didn't have one. The legacy that they had was a disastrous presidency that was covered up, concealed with a very compliant and abusively biased news media that acted like they didn't see the obvious. Probably, I guess, the most outspoken family member. I don't know why, but he's made a resurgence. He got his big pardon. I think the only one that wasn't auto-penned, and that's zero experience Hunter. And now he's weighing in on the likes of Graham Plattner. I have not heard anything in any way that would say to me he's an abusive, misogynistic, anti-Semitic person. Did he not listen to the girlfriends, not see him on that website that caters to younger people in a towel? Did he not hear the comments about maybe if you don't get so effed up and complaining about sexual assault and rape? Did he not see the Nazi tattoo nearly two decades? I'm just wondering. But anyway, you know, this is what is infuriating some Democrats.
2: I always say to people, like, show me your phone. Give me access to your iCloud. let's go through it and pull everything that we can that is inappropriate, that is off color, that is, that selfie that you took when you're drunk off your ass and, you know, you sent it to your blah, blah, blah. Like, show me your phone. And if that's the standard by which we are going to judge people, particularly people in elected office, then I don't think we're going to have many people in elected office. And so as it relates to Graham Plattner, I focus on this, is that I have not heard anything in any way that would say to me that he is a abusive, misogynistic, or anti-Semitic, or racist person.
1: Now, this Trump derangement syndrome, now again, this is now the party of Plattner, Tallarico, El Sayed, the party of Bernie Sanders and Pocahontas and Mamdani and AOC and the squad and any other Democrat, if they are mainstream and their name's not John Fetterman, they're not speaking up because they don't want to take on this radical wing. And I predict that Democrats in Pennsylvania will try to get John Fetterman a primary challenge and get him out of the state of Pennsylvania. Even if it meant losing the race, I think they'd do that. So anyway, Robert De Niro sums it up best. I can't love a country that's led by Donald Trump. Wow. Listen.
3: The country isn't so lovable right now. I hate to say it, but loving our country is starting to sound like an abused spouse saying they love their abuser. I can't love a country that starts stupid and inhumane wars, killing thousands of innocents and indirectly causing the deaths and suffering of millions more. I can't love a country that takes health care away from millions of people and uses that money to enrich their pals in the Trump Epstein class. I can't love a country that sends out masked militias to shoot citizens in the streets, torture our neighbors, and separate families. I can't love a country that's led by a racist, misogynist, xenophobic tyrant. And let me just say it. I can't love the country that's led by Donald Trump and a sycophant Congress.
1: That speaks volumes about him. I don't know what else to tell you. Anyway, 800-941-SEAN, if you want to be a part of the program, let us say hi. Tom is in Long Island, New York. Tom, how are you? Glad you called, sir.
4: I'm excellent, Sean. How are you? I'm happy to get to talk to you.
1: I'm happy to talk to you. What's going on? Where in Long Island are you?
4: I am on the east end of Long Island, out in East Quag.
1: Oh, beautiful out there.
4: Yes, I love it. I love it. But I love your free state of Florida better. I'm trying to convince my wife to move down there full time, so I do have a place down there. I'm currently a snowbird.
1: Okay.
4: Question I have about Governor DeSantis's new tax that he's going to have on property. I was just wondering if he's going to raise the taxes on snowbirds to pay for the people that are there full time, almost like a Mondami tax. Do you think that's going to?
1: Well, let me ask you this: How often a year are you down there? Do you spend 6 months and a day down there?
4: No, not that long yet, because I'm still working, and I get down usually about once a month. And in one winter, I was down there for the whole winter.
1: So the Governor DeSantis and the legislature is coming forward with a bold plan. If you are domiciled and homesteaded in the state of Florida, my state, you then would have a rollback of your property taxes and your primary residence. In other words, your domiciled homesteaded residence. Right now, for example, if you domicile, you homestead, your real estate taxes can only go up about, I think, 2% a year. I forget the actual number, but it is capped. And it did go up significantly because there was so much migration down there, a lot of turnover in terms of homes. Valuations went up, and with valuations going up, property taxes went through the roof for a lot of people, and it became somewhat unaffordable. But it is, if this is your main home, domiciled, homesteaded, then that rate would be locked in, reduced and locked in, and maybe even eliminated, depending on how this all pans out. Now, if you own other investment property, that would be taxed at a regular rate. That's a little different. So right now, I will tell you this. If you ever leave New York, you better hire an army of accountants and attorneys that only do this work. Because there have been people that have foolishly believed, well, if I'm there 6 months and a day, I'm a resident of Florida. That might be how Florida looks at it. As a matter of fact, it is. However, it will not be how New York looks at it. And New York has won these cases. When I left 3 years ago, I left hard. And I don't go back to New York, you know, but maybe once or twice a year to see family members on a weekend, never a work day. And I'm spending, you know, 335 days a year in Florida minimum. That is my home.
4: I remember when you were telling us about Rush and how they would go after him to try and get the taxes back for him. I'm like, that's crazy.
1: No, it got to the point. I mean, they went after Rush, I think, almost a decade. And in the end, they lost. And they ended up taxing him like that. You've heard of the term a jock tax. If you're a Texas Ranger, you play in New York, or I don't know, let's say you're from San Antonio, you play in the New York Knicks. For that day you are practicing or playing in New York, you pay taxes every day you play and practice. In other words, New York City state income taxes.
4: Holy cow.
1: Yep.
4: And I have one more question for you.
1: And by the way, let me tell you what's coming. They're going to have a wealth tax in New York, and they're going to try to push an exit tax as a means of punishing people and preventing them from leaving.
4: I got to get out of here.
1: You got to get out of there quick.
4: I got my gift certificate. I wanted to thank you for silver palette pasta sauce.
1: Oh, good.
4: I did not find any locations by my house on Eastern Long Island. Should I bring it down to Florida when I go in 2 weeks? Will they have more stores that have it down there?
1: They do, but if you go to your grocery store, just, you know, go up to the manager and say, can you please get the sauce? They do take customer concerns seriously for shelf space inside of grocery stores.
4: Okay, I will do that because I definitely want to get this sauce and try it.
1: It's so good. I'm telling you, you'll never go back.
4: Excellent.
1: All right, my friend. Appreciate it. 800-941-SHAWN. Let's stay in my free state of Florida. Say hi to, is it Gerald? I can't read it. Gerald, you're on the Sean Hannity Show.
5: Yes, sir. Gerald Green. Thank you, Mr. Hannity. It's an honor to talk to you.
1: What's going on?
5: A little bit about retirement. I worked for two Caterpillar dealers and Caterpillar for 40 years. And when President Obama came into office, I respected him by calling him president. They lost the pipeline. They lost oil exploration. They lost mining. It just killed Caterpillar's revenue.
1: Yep.
5: $60 billion down to less than $30 billion.
1: I have a friend that offers technology to Caterpillar, and you are 1,000% right. And remember, Obama famously said, those jobs ain't coming back.
5: Yeah, well, they never left, but what happened, Caterpillar was a great company and still is a great company. And I started as a mechanic for Wyoming Machinery Company in Wyoming, but I ended up as a global development, strategic development manager for Caterpillar, doing condition monitoring, which is a bunch of technology I won't drag you through. But I was in 40 countries and 49 of the 50 states. But when I was 59 and a half years old, I came out and said, look, everybody over 55, we're going to offer you this crazy wild retirement program, and you just couldn't turn it down. But man, I had worked since I was 19, like you, you know, and I loved my job and hopping all over the world, but I took it and then got the retirement thing. I made it about a month, Sean.
1: Wow.
5: I decided that I'm born and raised in Wyoming and I love the Grand Tetons and Yellowstone. So I signed up and went out and worked in the maintenance program for the Grand Teton Lodge Company. And I spent three seasons working out there in the maintenance department. I don't care about the money. If you've never been there, you must put it on your list. Like I said, I've been to 40 countries, and Grand Tetons is the most beautiful place in the world.
1: Look, I'm just going to say this and throw it out there. Now, I do know a couple of people, they've retired golf fishing, they make their choice every day and they're happy. That is not the overwhelming majority, though. Overwhelming majority of people are like you. And I can't think of anything worse than waking up in the morning and not having a purpose. Maybe your purpose is as simple as to donate your time and help other people out. I also think you should find personal fulfillment, if you can, in some type of physical activity. I don't care if it's walking. Yeah. I don't care if it's, you know, if you start with two push-ups, who cares? You know, work your way up to 10, work your way up to 12. Doing sit-ups, moving, you know, keeping your balance and staying healthy. I like to cook. Cooking is very relaxing for me. I love to do that. But, you know, serve other people. This is what I try to instill in my kids. You're not here to be served every minute of your life. You're here to serve others also. There'll be plenty of times somebody's taking care of you in a restaurant or taking care of you and doing things for you. What are you doing for other people? And I think when you find what you love to do and then find a way to make money at it, it doesn't matter how much money you're making, you're going to have personal satisfaction that is immeasurable.
5: Yeah, and I don't care about the money part of it. My shop is basically built my own cars and built cars for my friends. And I really like building engines, so I build a lot of stroker engines as well.
1: I love that. That's awesome. It's a passion. And then when you finish that car, which is a big project, I bet the personal satisfaction's through the roof.
5: Well, and wealth. This car, when I get done with it, it'll be worth over $100,000. So,
1: wow.
5: It was a Wyoming car I bought from a friend out there that was in storage. But that between building cars and writing the book and getting it published and edited and all the rest of that, those two things probably saved my life, to be honest with you.
1: And a good dose of heavy common sense and a hard work ethic. Love it. Gerald, thank you. Appreciate it. God bless you, man. You're inspiring. Listen, if you want to open a business, one of the first things you're going to find is before you can even open the door to your business, doesn't matter what industry, to be very honest, you have to have this insurance and that one and this one and this one and that one. You know, some states are worse than others, but that means you usually have to deal with 15 different agents, and it gets very complex. It gets very onerous. I don't know many people when they get an insurance policy that actually read the policy, the fine print. I don't know many people that understand the fine print if they did read it. And now the whole entire insurance agency is being turned on its head because of the incredible innovation of a new company. It's called SuperSure.com. 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

0: just going to wrap things up for today. I hope you'll all tune in tonight, because I know that there are a lot of questions about the Iranian deal and what has been signed going into Friday's, I guess, formal signing ceremony, which will take place in Geneva. The president is at the G7. We're going to get a lot of these questions asked by the Vice President, J.D. Vance, in studio with me tonight, which I'm looking forward to. Also, he has a new book out about his faith, which I want to talk to him about. We'll do that on the podcast side. But anyway, we'll get these questions answered. We'll get an analysis from General Jack Keane and maybe whatever remaining questions other people have. I'm going to try and get all the questions answered. I think the American people want to know if this is real and what the consequences will be if, in fact, they break the agreement, which you have to consider the odds would be very high just because of who we're dealing with. It's that simple. Anyway, so we have the Vice President, we have General Jack Keane on tonight, and much, much more coming up, 9 Eastern, on Fox. We'll see you tonight, back here tomorrow. Thank you for making this show possible. All right, everybody cares about health, wellness, fitness, nutrition, and so many of us are guessing our way through our health, guessing what foods to eat, what supplements to take, wondering why some things make us feel better than others. Now, that's where Viome comes in. It's a simple, at-home gut health test that uses advanced RNA technology. 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And from there, Viome then creates a personalized food and supplement plan designed specifically for your body. Right, Linda? 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
1: 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It walks you right through. It's easy to do. You can send it right in.
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10: I'm Dave Bull. Here's what's trending on WHO. A Polk County man is being charged with first-degree murder following the death of an infant.
11: The Polk County Sheriff's Office says Dylan Brown was arrested in August of last year after officers responded to reports of a 2-month-old child not breathing at a home in Grimes. The child was taken to an area hospital but later died. After receiving the child's official autopsy report, Polk County detectives charged Brown with first-degree murder and felony domestic assault. I'm Eva Basinger.
10: We have more online at whoradio.com/news. Construction now underway at the Des Moines Airport could mean delays if you have a flight. Work is being done on the road approaching the terminal as well as curbside. Traffic will be reduced to 1.

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6: This is Lee Habib, and this is Our American Stories, the show where America is the star and the American people, coming to you from the city where the West begins, Fort Worth, Texas. Up next, another story from our good friend from Alaska, Leslie Leyland Fields. Leslie's the author of 14 books, runs a memoir masterclass, and her students' stories are heard frequently here on this show. Today, Leslie shares a story called One More Serving, which at its core is about making peace with your childhood self. Take it away, Leslie.
7: I was 16, working at McKenzie's Ice Cream Parlor in downtown Concord, New Hampshire. We boasted wrought iron chairs, red checkered tables, and a black and white chessboard floor, and waitresses dressed as 19th century maids. So the three other teenage girls and I, we wore black uniforms with white aprons edged in lace. But we were maids of the mid-70s with impossibly low necklines and thigh-high hemlines. We were an early version of Hooters, except this was also, strangely, a family restaurant. But it was a job. And for me, that meant gas in the station wagon and money saved for college. I got to eat there as well, a glorious boon since there was very little food at home. Helen, our boss, was crazy. That was the word the other employees and I used, because some days she barely spoke, others she screamed, and some she cried. Most days she simply cart

0: And though everyone walked on eggshells around her, I was confident that I could manage her. I was, after all, full of 16-year-old wisdom, and I knew this behavior well in other parts of my life. 3 tumultuous weeks in, it happened. It was a busy Saturday afternoon. People were lined up for cones or cups of ice cream. "I'd like a quart of chocolate chip, please," the middle-aged man at the front of the line requested. I squared my shoulders back as far as they could go to hide my bra and preserve my dignity. I leaned over into the tub, scooped and packed the ice cream tight, popped on the cardboard lid, and then handed it over with a closed mouth smile. "There you go. That will be," I consulted the price list to be sure, $1.50. He riffled through his wallet, and just as he was doing that, Helen suddenly appeared from the back, her gray hair ablaze. "Leslie, that's not a quart, that's a half gallon. That's $3.50, not $1.50 worth of ice cream. Are you trying to sink this restaurant? What's wrong with you?" she screeched at me. I stared at the container, mute, recognizing my mistake. I must have turned 20 shades of red. Then, "You're fired!" Her shout reverberated around the checkerboard room. I froze. "I said, you're fired right now. Get your stuff and leave." Ooh, under the heat of that roomful of stares, I just melted into tears and bolted from the checkered parlor. I drove the 20 minutes home in my country squire station wagon in tears and in shock. See, I had always been the good girl, the one who teachers relied on, who my peers sought out for counsel. And at home, I tried to be the peacemaker between all the warring parties. And I believed that good intentions would protect me, but they didn't. I didn't have the luxury of licking my wounds for long, though. Humiliation would not put gas in the car. So 2 weeks later, I was hired at another ice cream shop, Friendly's, whose name was more promising. But I feel it again, even as I speak this now, all these decades later. I blush to remember my hubris at thinking that I could manage this volatile woman. If I could not manage such behavior at home, why did I think I could manage it here? And I'm embarrassed at my error at the register. I cringe at the sexist uniform that I wore, that I didn't fight harder against the management that made me wear it. Yeah, there was plenty here to rue and confess. And I do that first. I meet my younger self again in my memory, with her hip-length black braid pinned up in a bun for work, and her with her crooked teeth she always tried to hide. Wow, how much there was to hide those years. But then, now, I lift my head and I bless her, because I know that we are made of dust and ash. And what is dirt for, except for growing flowers and food? So I turn around now, and I pass this on to others, kind of like an ice cream cone. I stretch out my hand with these words, scooped and stacked, because I know how many are out there, how many like me, hiding shame, hiding failures and fears. So let me stop fearing them. Let us stop fearing them. Let me call my past to the page, to this moment, one little piece at a time, and to meet myself again. And this time, I'm greeting that naive, prideful, sad, awkward girl with honesty first, then kindness. I bless her scars. I'm still learning from her fails, and I'm loving her through them. And I'm finding grace, even here in Helen's crumbling ice cream shop. For didn't she fight dragons of her own? Didn't the shop close for good a month later? I see it now. I can taste it. How sweetly and well the bitter past can feed us.
1: And a terrific job on the production, editing, and storytelling by our own Monty Montgomery and our own Reagan Habib. Leslie Leyland Fields here on Our American Stories. Lee Habib here again. 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
1: This is Lee Habib, and this is Our American Stories. Up next, a eulogy in the form of a story, and so many great eulogies are. And it's a part of our Final Thoughts series. We do eulogies about, well, so many people, famous and not so famous, fallen heroes and ordinary people alike. The Beach Boys' Brian Wilson passed away on June 11th, 2025, and although his mark that he left on American music was massive, his funeral was a low-key affair, something he would have wanted. Entrusted to give the eulogy at Brian's private funeral was David Leaf, a close friend and author of several books about the man. David joins us now to share his eulogy for his friend. This may be the only recording of it in existence. You'll be hearing music from Brian's last album, At My Piano, throughout this story. Take it away, David.
7: It was the fall of 1971. I was 19 years old. In journalism class, Edward R. Murrow had become my hero. I read this big article about Brian and the Beach Boys in Rolling Stone. I saw the Beach Boys in concert in Georgetown University, an amazing show. And I bought the Surf's Up album. The title song, Surf's Up, was the most beautiful piece of music I had ever heard. The song that preceded it on the album, Until I Die, was the saddest. My college roommate and I went down the rabbit hole, became obsessed. We read everything we could find, listened to all of the old Beach Boys albums. We listened over and over to the Surf's Up album. As a journalist, as a person, I sensed something was wrong and said it over and over to my roommate, so much so that he got annoyed, tired of me saying it. He said, "If something is wrong, do something about it." In those songs, I had heard a calling. I became a self-appointed savior. I said to my roommate, "I'm going to move to California, write a book about Brian Wilson, become his friend, and help him finish Smile." My goal was almost certifiably insane. It took only 33 years to achieve it, but I was driven, obsessed even. Looking back 50 years later, I understand now that I wasn't just chasing a dream. I was on a mission. Anyway, I arrived in Los Angeles on a Saturday night in 1975. I was staying at a friend's apartment in Santa Monica. On Monday morning, just 36 hours later, I went to the unemployment office to transfer my claim from New York to California. $95 a week. In those days, you could live here on that. Afterwards, crossing Broadway, then going north on Fifth Street, I saw what must have been an apparition. Walking towards me was Dennis Wilson, the real Beach Boy, the inspiration for the group, Brian's brother. Never shy, I walked up to him and said, "Hi, Dennis, my name is David Leaf. I just moved to California to write a book about your brother, Brian." I can still hear his laughter as he shook his head in disbelief, said, "Good luck," and walked into a low brick building, which I later learned was Brother's studio. Half a year later, I met Brian. Perhaps fate was guiding me. The legend was that Brian Wilson never left his house, maybe not even his bedroom. I found out that wasn't quite true. One spring day at the Sawtelle YMCA, I was shooting hoops with a college friend. Two men approached us, and one of them asked, "Want to play 2-on-2? That was 6'9" Stan Love, recently retired from the NBA and brother of Mike Love. With him was Brian Wilson. As we played, and for the record, Brian played no defense at all, I kept thinking, are my Beach Boys friends back in New York going to believe this? I barely believed it myself. In 1976 and 1977, I met Brian three more times. He was intimidating. I said nothing. It wasn't until I began work on the Beach Boys and the California Myth that I got a real glimpse into his world. Two of his closest friends who I had interviewed believed in the sincerity of what I was doing. They thought I should get to know him. Not for an interview, just to spend some time with him. They invited me to their apartment for dinner. There, I met the real Brian Wilson, shy, deeply gentle, and seemingly defeated. Just as he had expressed so beautifully in one of the songs that had inspired me, Till I Die. Months later, after finishing the book but before publication, I saw him again. This time was very different. One night, Harvey Kubernick, Melody Maker's West Coast correspondent, was on his way to listen to music with Rodney Bingenheimer. He saw somebody wandering dangerously in the middle of a very busy Sunset Boulevard in West Hollywood. He pulled that person to the side and realized it was Brian. Brian admitted he had taken too many downers. Harvey and Rodney drove Brian to what they believed was a safe harbor, my apartment. It was well after 1 a.m. when there was a knock at my door. When I opened the door, I was stunned to see those three people. Harvey and Rodney immediately left. Brian came in. Brian asked, "Got anything to eat?" Of course he did. There were two leftover slices of pizza, which I quickly reheated in the toaster oven. He wolfed them down. Then he fell asleep on the couch. Around 4 a.m., he woke up and asked for a ride home. And that was the beginning of our friendship. In time, I became part of his inner circle, not just as a chronicler of his music, but as someone he welcomed into his life. We saw him in difficult moments, and we did what we could to help. Throughout the turbulent 1980s, a time when we almost lost him, I was around a lot. There were new songs he wanted me to hear. There was our work with the Attorney General's office to get rid of the psychologist. There were our conversations with Carl on how to make it happen. And we did. We helped free Brian from what he later called, quote, 9 years in prison. Brian re-entered the world. And after reconnecting with Melinda Ledbetter, my late wife and I would often join them for dinner, double dates. On February 6, 1995, Brian and Melinda were married at the beautiful Wayfarers Chapel on the Palos Verdes Peninsula. I stood beside Carl, who was best man, as an usher along with his musical pal Andy Paley and his great best friend Danny Hutton. Through the glass chapel walls, you could almost hear the waves crashing below. Later, at the Hotel Bel Air, their first dance lit up the room. It was a luminous evening filled with joy, shared by those who had witnessed the storms of his life. To have been part of that day remains one of the great honors of my life. Not because of who Brian was to the world, but because of who he had become to me. Vulnerable, brilliant, wounded, kind, a true friend. And by then, our bond had deepened far beyond admiration. Through the roller coaster of his life, I had become someone Brian could rely on, a peaceful, grounding presence. He said being around me was like taking a 20 milligram Valium. I've never taken a Valium. Is that a lot? He depended on that calm. And perhaps more than anything, we laughed. One day, Brian came over with a gift. He had gone to one of those souvenir shops on Hollywood Boulevard and bought two fake Oscar trophies. He handed them to me. Best writer, best comic. I treasure them to this day. He loved going out to dinner, just the two of us, singing along to the radio. He called it casual singing. Many of you have had similar experiences. Brian would just show up, needing something, needing sanctuary.
1: And when we come back, the eulogy, the story of Brian Wilson from his friend, David Leaf. This is Our American Stories.
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7: Through the years, I've probably been his most ardent public advocate. In 2019, I endowed a scholarship in his name at UCLA. Danny Hutton made a very generous donation to that fund. I even made a film about his greatest challenge, Finishing Smile. The courage it took for him to do that was beyond anything we'd ever witnessed. He earned the longest standing ovations of his career at the first 6 sold-out Smile shows at London's Royal Festival Hall, performing what he had called his, quote, teenage symphony to God. Brian cherished and needed the unconditional love of everyone in his life, including the fans in the UK. For British rock royalty, it was different. They revered him not just a peer, but as a musical prophet. After seeing Brian Wilson present Smile in 2004, Sir Paul McCartney told me backstage, quote, "The man is my hero. I weep when I hear him sing. I love him." On Brian's 80th birthday, Sir Elton John sent this message: "To me, you're the only real pop genius in the world, and I love you very much." And this morning, I spoke with Sir Barry Gibb, he of the Bee Gees. He asked me to share this, quote, "I knew Brian Wilson. I wish I'd known Brian much more than I did. He was a true inspiration. My life changed musically when I first heard God Only Knows. He was a musical genius, a maestro. He pushed us to different heights without us even knowing it. All of us. We will miss you, Brian. I salute you, Brian. I love you, Brian Wilson. I hope you're happy. God Only Knows."

What did Brian mean to England? In 2002, he was the only American rock star who performed at the Queen's Jubilee. We were instructed not to speak to the Queen unless Her Majesty addressed us first. Darian tells this story better than I, but when Queen Elizabeth walked on stage in classic Brian style, he pushed past Ozzy Osbourne and said, "Hi, Queen." Bob Dylan once said, "Jesus, that ear, he should donate it to the Smithsonian." Nobody questions Brian's genius. What's still unbelievable to me is that he was my friend for nearly 50 years. He overcame more than most could imagine, and he gave us a body of music that makes him worthy of every accolade he's received, and many, many more. Music was his lifeblood. Van Dyke Parks once said, "Music is his best friend, lover, everything. It never betrayed him." I'll add that food was a close second. As Brian once told a friend, quote, "No matter how bad things get, there's always something to eat." But what Brian loved most was just to be a regular guy. He was the quarterback of his high school football team, center fielder on the baseball team. He performed at the school assembly. He double dated. He loved to make his friends laugh. And then music became his obsession, his mission, to spread God's love through music. Quote, "Love under the disguise of a record," he explained. Quote, "Music is God's voice," he said, again and again. And the music he gave us in the Beach Boys and in the most unexpected second act of his solo career was worthy of that worship. Brian changed my life as he changed all of yours. What's most important to know about Brian? What we already know. He was the sweetest, kindest person we ever met. It wasn't always easy to be with him or be married to him. Right, Marilyn? But how lucky we are to have known him. In recent years, his body betrayed him. It was hard to watch. As his friend, someone who loves him, and I still find it hard not to say that in the present tense, I believe this. What we've lost is just his physical presence. I know how painful those words are to hear, especially for Carney, Wendy, and Marilyn, and for the children Brian and Melinda brought into their home, Daria, Delaney, Dylan, Dash, Dakota, and our beloved Gloria. Each of you must hold on to your private memories, knowing he loved you. Even if he didn't always express it in a traditional way, he loved you. As he had wanted to name that album many years ago, quote, "Brian loves you," he said, quote, "you know, like Jesus loves you." For his friends here, those who knew him back in high school, in the Beach Boys, in his band, you each know your Brian. For the world, his musical legacy, the shimmering melodies he composed, the ethereal harmonies he arranged for the boys, and all those good vibrations, that's all within a keystroke on our laptops or on our smartphones. His music will always be there to brighten our lives and waiting for generations not yet born. Brian Wilson is eternal. 20 years ago, Brian said this, quote, "I saw the future, a vision of music, in a dream I had one night. And I foresaw the future. It was way, way, way farther than now even. I heard all kinds of celestial, heavenly sounds. It just blew my mind. I think eventually we're headed for heaven." We know you were there, Brian, and already teaching Dennis and Carl their parts. You are finally at peace, my friend, our friend. And in the end, you gave the world what you most longed for in life. Harmony.

And a special thanks to David Leaf, who is just, well, a friend, also a biographer. And that film about finishing his remarkable record, Smile, watch it and be moved by it. It's a stunning record, an achievement that Wilson was able to give to the world. And my goodness, what we learned from what the British and some of the greatest songwriters in history thought about the man. Well, Sir Paul McCartney said, "The man is my hero. I weep when he sings." And so do we all. Elton John said, "You're the only pop hero of mine." And of course, Bob Dylan says, "Nobody questions Brian's genius. He overcame more than anyone can imagine." And by the way, all the music you were hearing was from Brian Wilson's last record, At My Piano. He was an ordinary guy in the end, like all of us. He was the quarterback of his high school football team, double dated, loved to make friends laugh. "Music is God's voice," Brian Wilson would tell people. "You gave the world what it most longed for, harmony," David Leaf said. "I heard all kinds of celestial sounds," Brian Wilson told his friend, "and we heard them too." The eulogy, the story of Brian Wilson from his friend, David Leaf, here on Our American Stories.

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15: continue here with Our American Stories, our next story comes to us from John Ragosta. He's an historian at the International Center for Jefferson Studies at Monticello and is a Jack Miller Center Fellow. This is the story of the pivotal role that Patrick Henry played in holding together the American Union in 1799, when it seemed that partisan bickering would put an end to the American experiment. Let's take a listen.
16: January 15, 1799. George Washington is living in retirement at Mount Vernon. On this particular day, it is mild and sunny outside, but it is becoming very stormy inside. You can almost sense George Washington pacing the wide pine boards. Finally, the man that we know as the sword of the American Revolution sits down, picks up a stack of paper and a quill pen to write a long letter to the man we know as the trumpet of the American Revolution, Patrick Henry. The former general writes in desperation, "There is a crisis when everything dear and valuable to us is assailed." He rails at people putting party over country to create the crisis. "Measures are systematically and pertinaciously pursued, which must eventually dissolve the Union or produce coercion." By which Washington meant the U.S. Army marching on its own people. The nation was at risk. Civil war loomed. Washington asked Patrick Henry to come out of retirement to help to save the nation that they had helped to found. Henry had previously been offered positions as senator, Supreme Court justice, secretary of state, ambassador to France or Spain, but he had sworn that he would only come out of retirement if the nation itself was at risk, if we faced the horrors of anarchy. Receiving Washington's letter, Patrick Henry writes, "I accord with every sentiment you express to me." Henry agrees to run for office. Who are the people causing the threat to the new nation, putting personal political ambition and partisanship above the country? Thomas Jefferson and James Madison and the radical states' rights agenda of the Kentucky and Virginia resolutions. Patrick Henry won his election. Patrick Henry always won his election, but he dies before he takes office. Had Henry lived, Thomas Jefferson likely would not have been elected president in 1800. What had Jefferson and Madison done that ignited such concern? We need to look back to the partisan battles of the 1790s. The Federalists, led by Alexander Hamilton and John Adams, had adopted the Sedition Act, making it illegal to criticize Congress or the president. Scores of newspaper editors were being jailed. Jefferson and Madison believed that the nation couldn't work without a free press. Fair elections would be impossible. Jefferson called it a reign of witches. In desperation, Jefferson and Madison adopted an equally disturbing response, the Kentucky and Virginia resolutions, claiming that states were independent sovereigns that could ignore, nullify, to use Jefferson's term, federal laws in their states. Under this radical states' rights theory, each state would have different federal law. Secession was a real possibility, and Jefferson was talking about that. Several Virginia militia officers said that if the United States was dragged into the raging European wars and a French army landed on our shores, they would take their troops to the French banner rather than to the stars and stripes carried by a political opponent. Treason. This was the constitutional crisis that worried George Washington and Patrick Henry. States against the federal government, state against state, civil war. When it was announced that Patrick Henry would speak on March 4th, 1799, at Charlotte Courthouse, thousands gathered. When Henry rose to speak, it was said that he was bent, he appeared tired, he had a gray cast. But as he began to speak, a wonderful transformation came over him.
17: He rose up to his full height. His voice boomed out across to the gathered thousands. Henry told the throng that political infighting had planted thorns upon his pillow. He told the people that Virginia was to the Union like Charlotte County was to Virginia. Virginia had no more right to block federal laws than Charlotte had to block the laws of Virginia. Such opposition on the part of Virginia to the acts of the general government must beget their enforcement by military power, civil war, foreign alliances. Henry warned that Virginia would face a federal army led by George Washington. Who will dare to lift his hand against the father of his country, to point a weapon at the breast of the man who often led them to battle and victory? Now, this being an 18th century election, people had been drinking, and a drunk in the crowd raising a hand said, I would. Henry rose up, turned on him, glaring. You dare not do it. In such a parricidal attempt, the steel would drop from your nerveless arm. This was classic Patrick Henry. He tells the crowd, if the administration has done wrong, let us all go wrong together. Let us trust God and our better judgment to set us right hereafter. United we stand, divided we fall. Henry reminds the people that he had opposed the Constitution. He had warned the federal government would become too powerful and would interfere with the rights of the people. I warned you, he seems to say. But we agreed. I didn't agree, Henry explains. But we, the people, agreed to the Constitution. It was necessary to submit to the constitutional exercise of that power. He warned the people, if we cannot abide by the government that we, the people, created, tyranny would result. You can never exchange the present government but for a monarchy. Henry is saying, if you disapprove of government policy, go to the ballot box. Go to the ballot box. Henry won his election, but he dies on June 6th before he could take office. John Randolph of Roanoke, a leading politician, says that had Henry lived, Jefferson would not have been elected president. Now, to their credit, Jefferson and Madison, after the outcry and after losing badly in the 1799 congressional elections because people believed that they were threatening the Union, backpedaled strongly. Chastened, Jefferson and Madison seemed to realize that the hyper-partisanship of the 1790s, in which they had participated, brought the nation to the brink of collapse. They realized that what unites us is more important than what divides us, and this was the theme of Jefferson's first inaugural address. They wouldn't publicly admit that they had been wrong, that they had gone too far, but they pulled back. President Jefferson has been accused for two centuries of hypocrisy for not implementing some of the radical ideas that he floated in the 1790s. But this reassessment is a far better explanation than hypocrisy. Jefferson's idea of nullification was tabled until it was dredged up by Southern fire eaters in the 1820s and exploded over Fort Sumter in 1861. We often point to the Revolution of 1800, a peaceful change of parties after an election, which was an American hallmark until 2020. But it almost wasn't. Henry helped create the idea of a loyal opposition. If you disagree with government policy, you go to the ballot box. The first rule in a democracy is the majority rules. The second rule is equally important. The minority must accept the first rule, at least until the next election.
15: And a terrific job on the production, editing, and storytelling by our own Greg Hengler. And a special thanks to John Ragusta. He's an historian at the International Center for Jefferson Studies in Monticello, and he's a Jack Miller Center Fellow. And what a story he told about Patrick Henry bringing Americans at the brink of partisan crisis and at the edge of perhaps our first Civil War, while bringing people down off the cliff. And by the way, time and again on this show, we get at the fact that America has been bitterly divided as it is now, and perhaps even worse. One example right here, the Civil War 60 years after this, perhaps the worst manifestation of them all. The story of how Patrick Henry calmed down a divided nation here on Our American Stories.

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10: President Trump is speaking out on a new deal with Iran, announcing the deal as he met with world leaders at the G7 summit in France today. The deal has not been released by the White House, but reports say it will open up the Strait of Hormuz and allow for a 60-day window for the U.S. and Iran to strike a long-term deal that curbs Iran's nuclear ambitions. As part of the deal, Vice President J.D. Vance says Iran could get a very significant sanctions relief package, but only if it meets its obligations. Eight people aboard a B-52 bomber are believed to be dead after the plane crashed and burst into flames at Edwards Air Force Base in California this morning.
11: Edwards Air Force Base experienced a horrible tragedy, and we lost eight great Americans.
10: That's Deputy Commander for the 412th Test Wing, Colonel James Hayes, who says the crew aboard were on different missions.
11: This was a mixed crew. This was a mixed crew of military, government civilians, and government contractors.
10: He says it happened shortly after the aircraft took off during a routine test mission.
11: This crash is deemed to be unsurvivable, and right now our thoughts and prayers are with the families of those that lost their loved ones.
10: The Air Force Base is about 100 miles north of L.A. The crash is under investigation. The FBI is now leading the investigation into an ICE agent shooting at a van Monday morning in South Jersey. There were initial reports the van hit the agent as it sped off. During an update today, police in Stanford Township no longer said the agent had been hit, but rather hurt in some unexplained way. ICE agents were trying to detain the driver of the van this morning along Route 72, but police say an agent shot out the van's rear window as it sped off and got away. Severe storms are expected to affect millions this week across the Midwest and Northeast. Forecasters say the threat's expected to start Tuesday with gusty winds and hail set to hit parts of Illinois, Indiana, and Michigan. They say major cities like Chicago, Indianapolis, and Detroit could all be impacted. I'm Scott Carr.
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5: This is Lee Habib, and this is Our American Stories, and we tell stories about everything here on this show, from the arts to sports, and from business to history, and everything in between, including your stories. 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They're some of our favorites. And we've heard from Fawn Weaver on our show before. She told us her story of growing up the daughter of Motown royalty, realizing that she didn't fit in wherever she was, and then realizing that wasn't such a bad thing. You've also heard the story of Uncle Nearest's Whiskey, the Tennessee whiskey brand Fawn founded, named after the African-American man who taught Jack Daniel how to make whiskey. And now we're about to tell you the story of how Fawn came upon Nearest's story. And it all began with some trouble she was having with a business she'd invested in.
6: After a frustrating time with the founders that I was backing, really, really, really frustrating. We could not see eye to eye on how business should be done and how people should be treated. And after a really frustrating time, I decided I was going to do something that I almost never did, which is I went on vacation. And my husband is one of the executive vice presidents at Sony Pictures, and he also sits on the board for the Motion Picture Association of America. Their Asian Council was having a meeting in Singapore. And at the very last minute, I said, you know what, babe, I'm going to come with you on that trip. I know it's a work trip for you, but I just want to get away from what is going on. And we got to the hotel in the morning. We were in the hotel lounge, and I opened up the New York Times International Edition. And on the cover of the New York Times International Edition was the headline, Jack Daniel embraces a secret ingredient, help from a slave. And beneath that was a picture of Jack Daniel and his entire crew. And right next to him, to his right, was an African-American man. And the thing that a lot of people miss with that photo, but it's what drew me into that photo, is Jack Daniel.

0: Daniel was the big guy in the photo. It was his company. This was his crew. But he ceded the center position of the photo to an African-American man. And at the time, no one knew who that African-American man was. And so I, you know, having 5 days with nothing to do, I decided to start diving in and digging in. And it's something, this actually isn't something that's new for me. I've never taken it this far where I dove into the rabbit hole and never came back out. But it's something that I enjoy doing on the Sabbath. So my husband and I observe the Sabbath 24 hours a week. We do nothing work related. And so what I like to do on my Sabbath, and I have for decades, is I go into my research rabbit hole. I'll find a topic. It could be something that pops up in my news feed. It could be something that I heard about earlier in the week while I was working and just didn't pause to dig into it. And I'll go back to it on the Sabbath. And so I had literally 5 days to do nothing but to research this story of this African-American man. And so I start digging into this story. And the thing that was ironic is we read the story that morning. We were both absolutely blown away that there was this thought that there was an African-American man that may have been at the beginning, at the start, at the founding of this iconic American brand. If you go around the world, there are very few brands that would be considered iconic American. I mean, even if you go with Jim Beam, for instance, who dates back to a similar date, but the company is now owned by Japanese. And so when you're talking about iconic American brands, there's few things that say that quite like Jack Daniels. And so to see this African-American, the picture, the center position being ceded to this man, and nobody knew who he was. It was said that they believed it was a man named Nearest Green, but they didn't know. And then I went and I Googled the name Nearest Green, which they had misspelled at the time, which we've now done the research and the spelling was definitely incorrect at that time. But we Googled, you know, Nearest Green. And nothing came up except for this New York Times piece and then a regurgitation of the piece, which is to say that every newspaper around the world was reprinting, some of them not giving credit, some of them giving credit, but it was the exact same story over and over and over and over again. And so I thought, this is insane. How do you have this African-American man at the center of this iconic American brand and nobody has any information on him? And so I tried to do digging, but literally nothing came up. And then I went back maybe about 4 hours later and to see, did I miss something the first time around? And then a Wikipedia page had popped up. Now, the Wikipedia page didn't exist before. There wasn't a whole lot on it that wasn't a part of the New York Times piece, but it did reference a book called Jack Daniel's Legacy. So I ordered Jack Daniel's Legacy and had it sent to my home. I ordered it on Amazon, had it sent to my home, and I did whatever research I could do from the hotel room, but it really only lasted about a day or so, because after that, there was nothing. It was the Wikipedia page, it was the New York Times piece, and that was it. So I figured, well, when I get home, I'll read the book. It will probably not reference him by name. It'll probably refer to a colored man or a enslaved man or a slave or a Negro, or that was my thought process of how it would be spoken about in the book, because that's what is common. And so my thought was, they're probably just putting two and two together that this African-American man is the same person that was in Jack Daniel's Legacy, even though he's not mentioned by name. So that was my thought process. So I ordered the book, but I certainly wasn't expecting much from the book itself.
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0: And we're back with Our American Stories and the story of how Fawn Weaver discovered the story of the African-American man who taught Jack Daniel how to make whiskey, Nathan Uncle Nearest Green. While in Singapore, Fawn read a New York Times article that talked about Uncle Nearest but didn't say much about who he was. When we last left off, she had had the biography of Jack Daniel sent to her home in the States while she was halfway around the world. Let's return to Fawn's story.
1: And then a few days later, we finished in Singapore, and we went on what was meant to be a two-day, just kind of an add-on vacation to, I believe it was Kuala Lumpur. And we went there, we checked into the hotel, we had a beautiful day, and then the next day, we went to a spa. And we're not big spa people, it's not really what we do, but every now and again we'll go on vacation, and so Keith wasn't participating. I went into the spa and did a massage and I think a facial or something, and when I come out, I'm expecting to go back to go just pay for it and then or charge it to the room and then go back to the room, but I come out and Keith is in the lobby. And to know my husband is to know he loves me so much, but he would not be sitting in the lobby of a spa unless there was something that was needed. And so he looks at me and I walk over to him, and I could see concern in his eye. And so I walk over and he takes my hand and he says, babe, we need to pray. Come sit with me. And so we sit and I said, what are we praying about? And he said, Brittany has been in a motorcycle accident and it doesn't look good. Now, Brittany is my niece, who is as much a daughter as she was my niece. We don't have any children. We've not been able to have children. And we've been now, we're moving into our 17th year of marriage. And so she is very much so that baby girl. I was there from the very beginning. I was telling someone the other day that she was so funny as a little girl because anytime I would go to the restroom, she'd follow me into the restroom. And I don't know what the fast, and I go, Brittany, can I just go to the bathroom? And she'd say, sure, but she'd never leave. I don't know if it was me going into another room and she not being able to see me. I don't know what it was. But she is just my baby girl. And so when he said it, I immediately began to cry. And we tried to pray for about a second. And I said, I can't. Give me your phone. And I looked at the text that my sister sent. And I responded to the text. And I said, tell Brittany that she cannot leave me. Whisper in her ear that I am on my way. She cannot leave me. I will be right there. She has to hang on. And my sister texted me back within 30 seconds and said, I'm sorry, sis, she's gone. A driver hit her head on. They were turning and the sun was glaring on the glass, and the driver never saw my niece and floored it while making a left. So she had not a chance. And my world absolutely shattered. And so we both cried quite a bit, to a place where the people in the spa, the manager of the spa, came over, because obviously we were disturbing what is otherwise a very peaceful experience for people, and we recognized that. So we went outside and just, I mean, we could not get ourselves together. And finally, we were able to pull it together enough to be able to walk back into our hotel room, and got to our hotel room, and again, just absolutely lost it. And I probably say, I don't know, you know how you cry until there's literally no more tears left. You see this in kids where they'll just pour down tears and tears, and then they're still yelling, but there's no tears coming down because they've literally cried all the tears out. And that happened to Keith and I. And Keith, he turns to me and he says, what would Brittany have us do in this moment? And Britt had just been at our house a couple weeks before. She had just celebrated her birthday, and she was at our home, and I don't believe in regrets. I do believe in lessons, and it was a huge lesson for me, because as she sat in the kitchen with my husband for hours talking about me, and I listened to her say, Fawn has always been a mom to me, and to tell him different stories of different things and ways I've impacted her life, and meanwhile I'm responding to emails and doing what, you know, is important, if you will. And she left that night on her motorcycle, but earlier in the afternoon, we had been all been hanging out and having Don Julio 1942. And so he turns to me and he said, what would Brittany have us do? And I said, she'd have us go raise a glass of 1942. And so we left out of the room to go to the hotel bar to try to find 1942. And on our way out, we were passing through the outside area where there's a pool. And I remember Keith walking on a step before me and I being on the step right above. And we had to pause momentarily because hundreds of white butterflies began circling the lower portion of our legs. We literally could not move because they were just circling. I've never seen that before. I've never seen it since. And they circled us for a couple of minutes and then took off. And we looked at each other and said, Brittany has just ascended. And we went to the hotel bar. We had our 1942. We cried some more and we got on a plane. 5 o'clock the next morning, the first plane that was out going out. And we arrive back, and as soon as I get back to Los Angeles, I go into full party planning mode. I knew Brittany would not want a funeral. She would want for people to feel as though her homegoing ceremony was the best time that they've had. She would want people to enjoy it. It was what Brittany would have loved. And so for 2 weeks straight, I poured myself into planning every piece of this party with her mom and her dad and my siblings. And after it was over, we go back home, and now I have to actually deal with the fact that she was gone. For 2 weeks, I didn't have to deal with it because I was in party planning mode. And we get back home, and I pick up a package that is on my desk, and it's an Amazon package. Now, Keith will tell you there were 20 Amazon packages on my desk, but the package I'm referring to was Jack Daniel's Legacy. And I open it up and I go to the living room. I sit on the living room. And at the time, our living room, like it does here in Tennessee, it had floor-to-ceiling windows. And I remember starting to read this book and expecting not much. I mean, again, maybe for it to mention a Negro or a Black person or a slave, or but never for it to actually say nearest green. And very early on in the pages, Jack Daniel, as a young boy, is introduced to what the book refers to as a coal black Negro. And he's introduced to him by a person that they are both working for. Nearest Green was a rented slave on this man's property, and Jack Daniel had come to work as a chore boy.
0: 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She's drawing down on this book she's been waiting to read. When we come back, more of this remarkable story, Fawn Weaver's story, Discovering Uncle Nearest, here on Our American Stories.
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0: And we're back with Our American Stories and the conclusion of Fawn Weaver's story on how she discovered Nathan Nearest Green's story, the African-American man who taught Jack Daniel how to make whiskey. After losing her niece, Fawn needed to decompress and decided to do so with Jack Daniel's biography.
1: So Jack is, for you know those who do not know, Jack was the 10th child, and his mother died when he was 4 months old. So he was wet nursed by the neighbor. He was a little kid, a runt, if you will. He never grew to be more than 5'2", even as an adult. And so if you think about him as a kid, he's not a great farmhand. He moved to that property when he was somewhere between 7 and 8 years old. And 8 years old as a chore boy. And that means anything from going to get water from the well for the family, milking cows, feeding the hogs, whatever you had to do, dealing with the slop. It was not glamorous in the least bit. But the book says that he was fascinated by whatever was going on this property, where you had the mules and wagons shuffling in and out of there, but no one would ever take him to go see what was happening on the other side of the property. And the reason is the person who they were both working for, both Nearest Green and Jack Daniel, was a preacher and a distiller, and he married a teetotaler. And he had a church on his property. So 338 acres. On one end of the property was his home. On another end of the property was his church. And on another end of the property, if you're looking at it as a triangle, was his distillery. So he kept his three worlds separate: his family, his distillery, and his church. And his family and his church basically issued an ultimatum. And so Dan Call decided that he was going to leave the distillery business, but the distillery never stopped operating on his property, and it never stopped operating under a man by the name of Nearest Green. So in the book, Jack Daniel is introduced to this coal black Negro by the preacher saying, "He is the best whiskey maker I know of." Now, in this book, the reason why that's important is he says verbatim, "This is Uncle Nearest. He is the best whiskey maker I know of." It's important because there were 16 other distilleries in a 4-mile radius. So the question became, why was he the best? And why did the preacher want for him to teach Jack everything he knew about his way of making whiskey? And it was because the way that Nearest Green made whiskey was what we now know as Tennessee whiskey. But I'm sitting in my home in Los Angeles reading this, and from the very early portion of the book, you see over and over again, Nearest Green, Uncle Nearest, Eli Green, which was his son, George Green, which was another son. You see them mentioned over and over and over and over again in a biography that is not that big. And Nearest and his boys are mentioned more times than Jack's own family. So I'm reading this and I am falling in love with two characters, which was completely unexpected for me. I'm falling in love with the Uncle Nearest character, but also the Jack Daniel character, and who they both were and what they represented in this remarkable time. So I'm sitting on my couch and just completely engrossed in this story. And you've got to remember that not only have I just lost my niece and just my world is wrecked, but this is now happening in July of 2016. So if you remember what was happening at that time, our country was being divided by race. We had a political, both sides of the aisle, both Republicans and Democrats, were using race as a wedge. And not very many people had hope at that moment. And I was looking for hope in terms of trying to escape what I was dealing with and grieving for my niece. But in this book, I'm finding a different kind of hope because of the situation we're in America at that time. So I'm reading this and I remember telling my husband when he walked in, I said, "Babe, I really like this guy." And he's like, "Who?" And I said, "Jack Daniel." And he was so confused by this because he didn't know what I was reading. And so I start telling him about the book and the fact that Nears is mentioned over and over and over and over again. And I remember when I looked up from the book at that moment, I remember right in front of me where the window was, seeing a white butterfly, a single white butterfly, just kind of fluttering back and forth, back and forth. And it took me back to those white butterflies that circled our legs. And I remember looking at that and saying, "Hey, Britt," but not thinking very much of it. Again, this is, I think when you lose someone, you begin looking for hope in any and everything. And I remember looking and saying, "Hey, Britt," and going back to reading and just loving this story. And I got so engrossed in the book, and it's not that long of a book, but I got so engrossed in the book, and because I think still trying to escape, trying to look for hope. And I remember taking the book with me in the kitchen and still kind of reading while I was, I don't know what I was doing, maybe making tea or something, but I'm still reading and doing something else. And I look up and in the window is a single white butterfly going back and forth, back and forth. And I go into my office a little later in the day. I pick the book back up. I start reading it some more. And here comes that white butterfly again. And I began to associate the white butterfly with my niece. And I began to associate the niece with this book. And my love for this book and this story became interwoven with my love for my niece. And I can't explain it other than to say I had to tell the story of Nears Green and Jack Daniel in a way that I believed the story was lived. And I believed my niece was directing it from heaven. It's the only way that I can explain it. And as crazy as it sounds, because if we go back, we're talking about a brand, right? That normally when you're talking about a whiskey brand, you're not talking about butterflies in heaven. And, you know, but that is what was the origin of my interest. I can tell you that I had absolutely no plans to go in the whiskey business. I'm a child of two teetotalers. The last place I would have been putting my money was whiskey. And yet I began looking at the story and diving into the story and wanting to know more and more and more and more. And the more I learned, the more I wanted to know. And it became very clear to me that the only way I was going to really learn as much about the story as I felt like my heart was being pulled to learn was to actually travel to Lynchburg, Tennessee, to interview the descendant, the only descendant that New York Times article had referenced. A man by the name of Claude Eady at the time was 91 years old. And so I set my heart on going to interview him, and I had decided what I wanted to do for my 40th birthday was to research the story of Nears Green. On the outside looking in, it would make no sense to me whatsoever. Being in it, it made all the sense in the world because that book and that story was providing me hope that I needed in that moment, and I didn't want it to stop.
0: And that hope, well, it led Fawn Weaver down a wild path. From buying the house at the Dan Call farm to meeting with her descendants, who told her that the best way to honor Nearest's memory was a bottle with Nearest's name on it. And by the way, that bottle has been the most awarded new American whiskey in American history. Fawn Weaver's story, Uncle Nearest's story, and the Jack Daniel's story here on Our American Stories.
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0: 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Up next, one of our regular contributors, Dennis Peterson, with a story entitled Big Lessons for a Little Boy. 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
24: Dennis.
2: Daddy, a self-employed brick mason, realized the importance of following principles of good labor management relations. From the time we were big enough to cause trouble for our mother at home until we left for college, he insisted that my brother and I go to work with him. It was on the job that he began teaching us those common sense principles of labor and management. I certainly did not enjoy the work at the time, but it taught me many valuable lessons, and I frequently recall them. One principle Daddy taught us was to use our time wisely. Wasting time on the job was stealing from the employer. Using time wisely helps not only the boss, but also the employee. Another lesson that Daddy taught me was never to be found sitting down on the job. If I completed an assigned task and was caught loafing around, he quickly gave me another assignment. I remember cleaning out his cluttered toolbox countless times when there was nothing to do. As a kid, I was often tempted to do as little as possible and to waste time. Why should I go out of my way to find more work? But Daddy didn't pay my brother and me by the hour. Instead, he paid us by piecework. The more bricks or blocks we helped him lay, the more money we earned. I remember working for 25 cents per 100 bricks carried. Being only a little kid, I could carry only 3 bricks at a time, but I kept an almost hourly account of the money I was making. I counted how many bricks I carried and compared that number with how many Daddy was laying. It made me work harder and helped Daddy complete his jobs faster. Samuel Smiles wrote in Thrift, "It is the idler, above all others, who is undignified and dishonorable. No idle or thriftless person ever became great. It is among those who never lost a moment that we find the men who moved and advanced the world." Daddy also taught us to be loyal and obedient. Workers today are transient creatures. Few of us stay at the same job for any great length of time. A constant shifting of jobs often results in a lack of loyalty. Daddy worked as a full-time, self-employed mason for more than 30 years. Most of that time, he worked for the same few contractors who usually kept him as busy as he wanted to be without expanding his company. He was consistent in his pricing, attendance, and work quality. And he taught us boys, by his example, the importance of loyalty to customers and clients. During that same time, however, he had many different employees in addition to Dale and me. Although many of them were good workers, others were simply job hoppers. They wanted good pay for little effort. They did not want to show up for work on time, and they wanted to quit early. The workers who worked for Daddy longest were also the most respectful, most obedient, and most diligent. Their years of work gained them not only a good income, but also a good reputation. John Ruskin once said, "The highest reward for man's toil is not what he gets for it, but what he becomes by it." Daddy also taught us that to do an honest day's work for an honest day's pay was good. But honesty in labor goes far beyond hard work in return for a wage. It encompasses producing a high-quality product, being truthful in advertising, and desiring to do one's best. I vividly remember Daddy's teaching me to rod joints. He emphasized the importance of getting them smooth and straight. He warned against rotting them before they had had a chance to dry, and of letting them get too hard. Despite these admonitions, I sometimes tried to finish early, making an unsightly mess on the bricks. Or I procrastinated, making dark, ugly marks in the joints. It took a while for me, childlike as I was, to realize that my ineptness and procrastination or hastiness could affect Daddy's reputation as a Mason. Daddy didn't want us to be satisfied with good enough for government work. He wanted us to do the best of which we were capable, not just good enough to get by. Samuel Smiles pointed out the danger of having the wrong attitude toward quality when he wrote in Thrift, "It will do" is a common phrase of those who neglect little things. It always means stopping short of the right thing. It is a makeshift. It is a failure and defeat. The old Newport News Shipbuilding and Dry Dock Company, prior to being taken over by Tenneco, tried to combat the "it will do" mentality. Their slogan was, "We shall build good ships here, at a profit if we can, at a loss if we must, but always good ships." As if these lessons weren't enough to keep us young boys busy, Daddy also worked to develop in us patience and delayed gratification. We grew up in an instant age. We had instant coffee, instant tea, instant potatoes, instant winners, and instant pain relief. Like everyone else of that generation, we had so much stuff that was instant that we were sorely tempted not to tolerate waiting for anything. Daddy had to pay his other workers every week, but since Dale and I were his children, he could delay paying us, and he did. In fact, he typically didn't pay us for work during the summer until just before time for us to return to school in the fall. Even when he finally did pay us, he insisted that we save a portion of our earnings. What we didn't save, we were to use for our school needs, for example, clothes and supplies. If we wanted something that cost more than we could afford, he taught us to save our pennies patiently until we had enough to buy it. Often, we discovered that by the time we'd saved that amount, that we really didn't want that thing after all. Although Daddy paid his regular employees promptly, we witnessed his practicing patience when contractors were negligent in paying him. Sometimes he waited several weeks for a paycheck to come for a job he had completed. Finally, he would have to call and pester the person to get his payment. He gave the other guy the benefit of the doubt. Daddy was a man of his word, but I never recall his ever threatening an employee as an incentive for his working properly. He never yelled at them. He established a standard he expected them to maintain in their work, and he worked patiently with them to get them to that standard. If they weren't making progress in that direction, he simply let them go. No threats. He preferred a more positive approach. With us boys, he gave instructions. He set his expectations. And he expected us to meet them. No idle threats or yelling. These lessons he taught us were simple, yet they were profound simply because so few people live by them today. I'm glad he taught them to us because they shaped us into who we are today. We've not applied them perfectly or even consistently, but our weaknesses and failures do not change the validity of the arguments. And they are lessons that the next generation would be better for learning and practicing.
0: And thanks to Robbie for the production on that piece, and a special thanks to Dennis Peterson for contributing the storytelling about his father, Big Lessons for a Little Boy. And what an ingenious thing for the dad to do. Bring the kids to work, give them jobs, and give them hard jobs. And teaching them about labor and management, both sides of the coin, is really important. And my goodness, that idea that an honest day's work for an honest day's pay is good. Wow, what a terrific lesson for life. And also that his dad taught him to, well, work for their money by paying by piecework and not by the hour. By the way, the light bulb went off in the kid's head. We'll get paid more if we're productive, and we'll pay less if we slow walk this. Great lessons lessons only parents can tell. And parents, if not, well, the outer world will teach some lessons to the kids, and they may not be yours. Dennis Peterson's story, his father's story, here on Our American Stories.
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12: President Trump is speaking out on the new deal with Iran. He announced the deal as he met with world leaders at the G7 summit in France early on Monday. Details have not been released by the White House yet, but reports say it will open up the Strait of Hormuz and allow for a 60-day window for the U.S. and Iran to strike a long-term deal that curbs Iran's nuclear ambitions. In a Truth Social post out late Monday, Trump said Iran, quote, has agreed to never have a nuclear weapon. Also, the story that the U.S. is paying Iran $300 million is fake news put out by Democrats. California Governor Gavin Newsom says the president has sent the U.S. Department of Justice to investigate him and his wife, Jennifer Siebel Newsom.
13: One by one, anyone who has challenged Donald Trump has ended up on his hit list. And today, I proudly join that list.
12: Newsom condemned what he calls Trump's abuse of power, saying he ordered a weaponized DOJ investigation. He says federal employees have also gone after his family's friends and former employees recently, looking for a crime and accusing them of abusing grand jury process. A bright green fireball has led to hundreds of reports after lighting up skies across several states Sunday night. The American Meteor Society says people reported seeing it from Tennessee and Kentucky to Oklahoma and Texas. Video show a quick flash streaking across the night sky before fading out. Fireballs are rare because they burn brighter than a normal meteor, and this one does not appear to be tied to a major meteor shower. The Society says the flash likely came from a piece of an asteroid burning up in the atmosphere. Steven Spielberg's new sci-fi alien film Disclosure Day is tops at the box office. It brought in $44 million in its opening weekend. That's well above the previously anticipated $35 million haul. Obsession came in second place at the weekend box office, bringing in $19 million in ticket sales. Scary Movie, Backrooms, and Masters of the Universe round out the top five favorite films of the weekend. I'm Tammy Trujillo.
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7: President Trump is speaking about the new deal with Iran. He announced the deal as he met with world leaders at the G7 summit in France early on Monday. The White House hasn't released the details, but reports say it will open up the Strait of Hormuz and allow for a 60-day window for the U.S. and Iran to strike a long-term deal that curbs Iran's nuclear ambitions. Kentucky Senator Mitch McConnell is still in the hospital. Wendy Swanson has the latest.
8: A statement from McConnell's office says he was admitted on Sunday morning and, quote, is receiving excellent care. The reason for his hospitalization and his current condition are still both unknown. The 84-year-old Republican has represented Kentucky in the U.S. Senate since 1984. I'm Wendy Swanson.
7: The FBI is heading up an investigation into a shooting by an ICE agent in New Jersey. It happened Monday morning on Route 72 in Ocean County when ICE agents tried to detain a van driver. Stafford Township initially reported that the vehicle hit the agent and sped off, with the ICE agent responding by shooting out the van's back window. But in an afternoon update, police said the officer wasn't hit but did fire his weapon and was injured. Eight people are dead after a B-52 bomber crashed at Edwards Air Force Base in California. Mark Mayfield has details.
9: Deputy Commander for the 412th Test Wing, Colonel James Hayes, says this was a mixed crew of military, government civilians, and government contractors.
10: Edwards Air Force Base experienced a horrible tragedy, and we lost eight great Americans.
9: The base said it happened shortly after the aircraft took off during a routine test mission on Monday morning. The crash is under investigation. Edwards Air Force Base is located about 100 miles northeast of Los Angeles. I'm Mark Mayfield.
7: The 2026 FIFA World Cup continued Monday with four draws in four matches played across the United States. Spain played to a scoreless draw against Cape Verde in Atlanta. Belgium tied Egypt 1-1 in Seattle. Saudi Arabia drew Uruguay 1-1 in Miami Gardens. And New Zealand battled to a 2-2 draw against Iran in Inglewood, California. I'm Tammy Trujillo.
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7: President Trump says the U.S. and Iran have digitally signed an agreement, and he's eager for it to be released. Speaking to reporters at the G7 summit in France on Monday, Trump called it a very powerful document and said the official signing ceremony will take place in Geneva on Friday with Vice President Vance. Reports say the deal opens up the Strait of Hormuz and allows for a 60-day window for the U.S. and Iran to strike a long-term deal that curbs Iran's nuclear ambitions. Meanwhile, at the G7, Trump is meeting leaders of Europe, Canada, and Japan, who have grown increasingly frustrated with rising oil prices due to the Iran war. Senate Minority Leader Chuck Schumer is calling for details and full transparency regarding that deal. The Democratic leader issued a statement Monday pushing for the Trump administration to brief Congress immediately on the matter. Schumer said Americans have been told dozens of times that the war is over, and dozens of times have been left disappointed. California Governor Gavin Newsom says the president has sent the U.S. Department of Justice to investigate him and his wife, Jennifer Siebel Newsom.
8: One by one, anyone who has challenged Donald Trump has ended up on his hit list. And today, I proudly join that list.
7: Newsom condemned what he calls Trump's abuse of power, saying he ordered a weaponized DOJ investigation. He said federal employees have also gone after his family's friends and former employees in recent days, looking for a crime and accusing them of abusing grand jury processes. Newsom also urged Trump to leave his wife and family out of what he calls his personal vendetta and vowed to fight what he calls Trump's lawlessness and corruption. Over half of workers between the ages of 40 and 60 in the U.S. are caring for a parent while also holding down a job. According to Legal Shield data released on Monday, that pressure is showing up at work through missed time, getting less done, and people thinking about leaving their jobs. The survey says nearly 40% have cut savings or retirement contributions to pay for a parent's care. I'm Tammy Trujillo.
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12: My name's Phil from Beverly, Massachusetts. I've lost 88 pounds with Awaken 180. I was type 2 diabetic and I was severely overweight. 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
5: President Trump says the U.S. and Iran have digitally signed an agreement that he's calling a very powerful document. Speaking to reporters at the G7 summit in France on Monday, Trump said an official signing ceremony will take place in Geneva on Friday with Vice President J.D. Vance. The agreement allows for the reopening of the Strait of Hormuz and for the implementation of a 60-day window for the U.S. and Iran to strike a long-term deal that curbs Iran's nuclear ambitions. Primaries are being held today in Georgia, Alabama, Oklahoma, and Washington, D.C. More on that from Mark Mayfield.
6: President Trump's political muscle is being tested, including in Georgia's Senate race, where he gave a last-minute endorsement to GOP Congressman Mike Collins over former football coach Derek Dooley in their primary runoff. In Alabama's Republican Senate primary runoff, Trump-backed Congressman Barry Moore faces former Navy SEAL Jared Hudson. In Washington, D.C., primaries are being held for mayor and a new non-voting delegate to Congress. I'm Mark Mayfield.
5: The chief engineer of the cargo ship that caused the collapse of Baltimore's Francis Scott Key Bridge has been charged with violating the Ports and Waterways Safety Act. A deferred prosecution agreement's been reached, meaning the charge could be dismissed if he complies with certain terms. Prosecutors allege he knowingly and willfully failed to notify the U.S. Coast Guard about hazardous conditions on the Dally before the 2024 collapse that killed six road workers. In May, an unsealed indictment revealed criminal charges against the ship's owner and operator. UFC President and CEO Dana White is ruling out hosting another event like Sunday's Freedom 250 Experience. White says the UFC can't afford it and doubled down on the matter, asserting that the company will never do something like that again, despite acknowledging it was an amazing experience. The UFC covered the $60 million price tag for the event and ultimately lost money in footing the bill. The event coincided with President Trump's 80th birthday and featured more than half a dozen fights while combining sports and politics in a way never seen at the White House before. I'm Tammy Trujillo.
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9: Primaries are being held today in Georgia, Alabama, Oklahoma, and Washington, D.C. President Trump's political muscle is being tested, including in Georgia's Senate race, where he gave a last-minute endorsement to GOP Congressman Mike Collins over former football coach Derek Dooley in their primary runoff. In Alabama's Republican Senate primary runoff, Trump-backed Congressman Barry Moore faces former Navy SEAL Jared Hudson. President Trump is speaking out on the new deal with Iran. Trump announced the deal as he met with world leaders at the G7 summit in France early Monday. Vice President Vance also spoke about things on Fox News Monday.
10: We have the cards, and if they don't honor the commitment, we'll figure out what to do when we get there.
9: The deal has not been released by the White House yet, but reports say it will open up the Strait of Hormuz and allow for a 60-day window for the U.S. and Iran to strike a long-term deal that curbs Iran's nuclear ambitions. In a Truth Social post out late Monday, Trump said Iran has agreed to never have a nuclear weapon. Also, the story that the U.S. is paying Iran $300 million is fake news put out by the Democrats. Vance said Iran could get a very significant sanctions relief package, but only if it meets its obligations. A national poll out Monday finds that phone tracking is following many kids well into adulthood. Chris Caraggio has more.
11: The University of Michigan Health Poll says 52% of parents track the location of adult children between the ages of 18 and 25. Most say they do it for safety or emergencies. Nearly 1 in 4 parents who track their adult kids say checking the app makes them anxious. And researchers say constant tracking can also get in the way of young adults learning to manage their own lives. I'm Chris Caraggio.
9: And Kentucky Senator Mitch McConnell is still in the hospital. A statement from McConnell's office says he is fully engaged with staff on Senate business and Kentucky matters. The statement went on to say McConnell is very appreciative of the outstanding care he is receiving. The reason for his hospitalization and his current condition are both still unknown. I'm Mark Mayfield.
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17: 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I was suddenly hitting the ball longer, with every club, by the way. And at first I'm thinking, wow, these new golf shoes, they're legit. Well, nope, it turns out I'd gained 10 degrees of extra hip rotation. 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Better mobility, endurance, consistency, even mood. It's science and completely doable with a Waken 180. 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

0.5 cents at 454. Soybeans, July down 9 cents at 11.10 and a quarter. August down 8 and 3 quarters at 11.14 and three quarters. September down 8 and a quarter, 11.13 and a half. And November soybeans down 8 and a quarter at 11.26 and a half. July soybean meal down 30 cents a ton at 301.70. Oil down about a half a penny a pound at 73.85. Chicago wheat's down 1.5 cents at 5.88 and a quarter. Kansas City down 8 and a quarter at 6.31 and three quarters. And July oats up a penny at 2.98. June live cattle up 75 cents at the closing bell on Monday. And we saw August, October, and December higher as well. Feeder cattle closed higher and hogs closed lower. So kind of a mixed day on the livestock trade on Monday. Now the new show lists, they appear to be mixed as well. Higher numbers in Kansas, Nebraska, and Colorado, but showing smaller numbers in Texas. And with stronger box beef prices, the live cattle contracts were able to trade higher on Monday, closing higher as well. Again, that June up 75 cents at 250.62. August up 207 at 243 and a quarter. October up $3 at 236.80. Now that spot August contract, just about a nickel above the 40-day moving average, which means it will be especially important to see how the market reacts to that today. Now, if box beef prices remain strong, then traders may be able to hold a position above that 40-day moving average. Now, the new show lifts again mixed with Kansas, Nebraska, and Colorado showing more cattle and smaller numbers being reported in Texas. Monday's harvest estimated at 99,000 head, 3,000 fewer than a week ago and 1,000 fewer than a year ago. Now, year-to-date cattle slaughter totals 12.34 million head. That's going to be down 9% compared to the same period in 2025. Now, that does represent a decline of approximately 1.215 million head compared to a year ago. And later this week, now we got to remember too, Friday, June 19th, the markets will be closed for Juneteenth. And that means the monthly cattle on feed report that would normally come out on Friday, they're actually going to bump that up a day, which is kind of unusual. Very seldom do they actually bump things up a day. A lot of times they carry it over to the next trading day, but it will be bumped up a day. So we'll actually get the cattle on feed report on Thursday of this week. Now, box beef prices, they were higher on Monday with choice up $3.12 at $395.05, select up $3.69 at $376.41, and that is going to be on 68 total loads. Now, 40 and a half choice, 9 select, about 6 trim, and nearly 12 loads of ground beef. Now, today's cattle call, it is said to be steady, is somewhat higher, just really given the fact that last week packers bought cattle late in the week and pretty much in the 11th hour, actually, and then immediately called for delivery on them, which means they're probably going to be a little more aggressive this week. So when that trade did take place late in the day on Friday in the 4 and 5 o'clock hours, and they said, hey, we need those cattle here now. So we'll see how the cash market reacts this week. Feeder cattle contracts also closing higher, anywhere from $4 to $5 higher, actually, and both above the 40-day moving average and the 100-day moving averages. Now, August closed 412 higher at 361.55. September closed 497 higher at 359.52. And October feeder cattle up 517 at 356.10. At Joplin Regional Stockyards down in Carthage, Missouri, at their mid-session point on Monday, feeder steers, they were steady to $12 higher. Then the feeder heifers, they were steady to $18 higher. And we did see the biggest gains being seen in the heifers weighing 5.5 or less, and 65% of the feeder cattle supply did weigh over 600 pounds. The CME feeder cattle index for the 12th of June, down 534 at 362.67. The lean hog complex, end of the day, mixed lower and saw that July contract close 87 cents lower at 96.57. August closed 57 cents lower at 95.77. And October lean hogs, $1.15 lower at 80.22.
Now, hog prices, they were higher on the daily direct afternoon hog report, up $1.98 for a weighted average price of $97.25, and that was on just under 1,400 head. Now, pork cutouts totaled 308 loads, 290 of cuts, and about 18.

0: in trim, and then pork cutout values down 27 cents at 97.12. Monday's harvest estimated at 484,000 head, 19,000 fewer than a week ago and 9,000 more than a year ago. The CME lean hog index for the 11th of June down 15 cents at 92.75. And today's hog call, it is said to be steady, just given the fact that packers were a tick more aggressive on Monday than they normally are. It's likely they will be active in today's market as they are likely short bought, and again shortened trading week with the Juneteenth holiday on Friday of this week. So markets will have about a 4-day trading week this week. Well, on the big show Monday, Dr. Justin Glisson was our guest, and of course, state climatologist, and Dr. Glisson talked about the weather, and Bob asked him about that super El Nino.
1: Justin Glisson with us, our state climatologist. Justin, we have talked dry weather. Now we are talking wet weather, but let's zero in on this super El Nino. Is it here yet?
2: It is here. Now, the strength is not there for the strong El Nino or super El Nino event yet. We still have to work on those sea surface temperatures in the Pacific, but El Nino conditions did form last month, so we are currently in an El Nino advisory.
1: And what does that mean?
2: So the atmosphere has sensed the warm waters in the eastern Pacific, and that's where we'll see more thunderstorm activity. Where that thunderstorm activity sets up then impacts the storm track over the United States, particularly during the cold season. So this is more impactful as we look towards late fall and winter. But if we do get a strong event, we've had three recent events, recent in terms of climatology, 1982, 1983, 1997, 1998, and then 2015 to 2016. And when you look at summertime conditions for those three strong events, generally cooler conditions across the upper Midwest and not as stressful during the growing season in terms of extreme rainfall events. Now, that's not to take into account the last 7 days of rainfall that we've seen across portions of southern and eastern Iowa, but overall less variability, particularly in that August, September, October timeframe.
1: Well, let's talk about what happened here a couple times in the last couple of weeks, and some folks are saying we had a couple derechos move across the state. What do you think?
2: Yes, so on the 10th, we had that early morning convection move through central Iowa, formed into a squall line as it approached the Illinois border. We started to get wind gusts above 58 miles per hour. So that squall line was able to go through the central eastern part of the Corn Belt into Illinois and Indiana. It went at least 400 miles, was at least 60 miles wide. And within that swath, again, 58 miles per hour wind gusts or above across a vast majority of that swath. That's what we term a derecho. The second event that came through on the 11th, we're still looking at wind events, but definitely you look at the waves that we've seen going through. We've had many tornadoes, EF1 or below, thankfully, but lots of rainfall and straight line wind reports. We've had crop damage. We've seen some green snap. We've seen some corn leaning over and soybeans defoliated with hail. But measurable rainfall, we've had at least 75 stations that had 4 inches or more just over the last several days.
1: Had some folks in Adams County send me some pictures, and they seemed to think they had a couple of tornadoes move through there.
2: Yeah, so if you look at the storm reports, a lot of straight-line wind reports that are co-located with observed tornadoes. So we're looking at rotational damage, also straight-line damage as well. We had some downbursts that came through with these lines of thunderstorms. So lots of moisture to work off of from the Gulf of Mexico. It's wide open. Plenty of instability. Temperatures, you know, in the 80s and 90s. Dew points were the real key there, above 75. Are above that 70-degree mark. That's where you get a lot of buoyancy in the atmosphere, and that's perfect ingredients for multiple days of severe weather.
1: Got about a minute left, and let's focus on the next couple of days. It seems like we have gone through some scorching heat and then cooler weather. I'm enjoying what we have today, but it looks like we have more rain in the forecast.
2: We do. There's a a chance, a probability of some severe weather across southern and southeastern Iowa on Wednesday. Widespread totals approaching over the next 7 days, anywhere from 2 to 4 inches across southern into eastern Iowa. So rainfall where we don't need it, we definitely need more rainfall in that northwest corner that's missed out on a lot of precipitation. But you look at the outlooks through the next 6 to 10, 8 to 14 days, definitely cooler temperatures, but also that wetter signal does hang around.
1: Well, back to my original question then, it looks like we're going to feel the effects of El Nino, probably not in the growing season as much as we will maybe getting into fall, winter.
2: Yep. So typically, if it's a strong El Nino event, drier conditions, and we've seen historically over the last 15 to 20 years, falls have become slightly drier, particularly in that September, early October timeframe. But where we really turn our eyes to is meteorological winter, December, January, February. Typically in strong events, warmer temperatures through winter, less snowfall, and drier conditions overall.
1: Hey, Justin, thanks for talking to us. We'll talk to you again.
2: Thanks, Bob.
0: Wow, what a great snapshot of the weather. Holy cow, the super El Nino and Justin talking really about the growing season right on into the winter months, right on through the end of 2026. Great conversation with state climatologist Dr. Justin Glisson on the Big Show on Monday. 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And of course, we'll be with the gang from Titan Tire beginning Sunday of this week as we get everybody lined up for the WHO Great Iowa Tractor Rides. So we'll be spending a lot of time with the folks from Titan Tire and excited to find out about some of their new products and so forth and new programs. So all that coming up, well, really with the first broadcast bright and early Monday morning, day one of the Tractor Ride. 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
11: My name's Phil from Beverly, Massachusetts. I've lost 88 pounds with Awaken 180. I was type 2 diabetic and I was severely overweight. I got to do something because what I was doing wasn't working. The GLP-1 was a thought, but I don't really like putting chemicals in my body. So I've been on Awaken 180 for a year ago this month. I'm now completely off of all diabetic medication, cholesterol medication. And as a result of this, I was scheduled for more knee surgery. My left knee was really getting to the point where I was having trouble walking. And now that pain is completely gone. My energy level's through the roof. I just can't say enough good things about Awaken 180 and the positive effects it has on you. It has completely changed my life.
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13: Friday, June 19th, Nashville becomes Bashville. It's the debut of Bare Knuckle Fighting Championship in Tennessee. Watch Bare Knuckle Fighting Championship OG Tony Loco Soto fight JC DeLeon, a warrior hungry to build his name at Loco's expense. 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
0: It is 5:26. Welcome back to the WHO Radio Morning Farm Show. The latest Iowa crop progress and condition report says that 97% of the corn crop in Iowa has emerged. Now, that's going to be up 5% compared to a week ago, up 1% compared to a year ago, and equal to the five-year average. Nationally, 94% of the corn crop has emerged. The corn condition came in at 1% very poor, 3% poor, 17% fair, 61% good, and 18% excellent. Nationally, 68% of the corn crop is rated good to excellent. Soybean planting came in at 98% complete in Iowa as of Sunday night. Now, that's going to be up 1% compared to a week ago, down 1% compared to a year ago, and equal to the five-year average. Nationally, 95% of the soybeans have been planted. 95% of the soybeans have emerged in Iowa. That's going to be up 9% compared to a week ago, up 3% compared to a year ago, and up 5% compared to the five-year average. Nationally, 88% of the soybeans have emerged. Soybean condition came in at 1% very poor, 3% poor, 19% fair, 68% good, and 15% excellent. Nationally, 66% of the soybean crop is rated good to excellent. 78% of the oat crop is headed in Iowa. Nationally, 50% is headed. Oat condition came in at 0% very poor, 2% poor, 15% fair, 71% good, and 12% excellent. Nationally, the oat condition is rated 52% good to excellent. Pasture condition came in at 0% very poor, 3% poor, 20% fair, 65% good, 12% excellent. Nationally, the rating came in at 32% good to excellent. Topsoil moisture condition rated 1% very short, 14% short, 66% adequate, and 19% surplus. Subsoil moisture condition came in at 2% very short, 15% short, 70% adequate, and 13% surplus. Iowa farmers were able to spend just over 3.5 days in the field last week. Weekly precipitation totals range from a trace at Spencer at the municipal airport, that's in Clay County, to 7.44 inches in Russell. Now, the statewide weekly average precipitation was 2.37 inches. The normal is 1.27 inches. Several stations reported the week's high temperature of 95 degrees. That was on the 9th of June, on average 15 degrees above normal. Cherokee in Cherokee County and at the Spencer Municipal Airport, those locations reported the week's low temperature of 47 degrees. That was on the 14th of June, on average 11 degrees below normal. And that is a look at the latest Iowa crop progress and condition report. It's 5:30. 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
14: It's 5:30 and 61 degrees. I'm Wendy Wild. Here's what's trending on WHO. Details of the Memorandum of Understanding between the United States and Iran are still not out, but VP J.D. Vance has been talking about some of the details, such as, he says, Iran will give up nuclear weapons and enriched uranium.
15: They're agreeing right now to eliminate the enriched stockpile, and if they don't get to a point where they agree to stop enriching, then they don't get the other benefits of the bargain.
14: Vance also says, as for reports that the U.S. would give Iran $300 billion.
15: They never get a dime of American taxpayer money, ever. Full stop. Not even close.
14: Full details of the MOU, or Memorandum of Understanding, may be released Friday when the U.S. and Iran sign the deal. The trial continues today for an Iowa company that's being sued over defaulting on a pipeline purchase deal. Ames-based Summit Carbon Solutions had agreed to buy 785 miles of pipeline from a company in Arkansas with a $183 million contract. But Summit Carbon Pipelines has been held up. The plan to put that pipeline across five states, including Iowa, it's been held up by a series of delays and court cases, and the company Wellspun Tubular now is suing for $15 million in damages. Summit is headquartered in Ames, Iowa, but they're incorporated in Delaware, and that's where the case is being heard this week. And Iowa farmers filed an antitrust lawsuit against six fertilizer producers, accusing them of keeping prices artificially high.
16: There's a farmer in eastern Iowa that's suing the nitrogen companies. He's got a group together. And John Latham of Latham Seeds is right now suing Bayer for antitrust and anti-competitive behavior. We have got to beat these companies, and we're not going to settle. We want to make an example to show you don't do this in the state of Iowa.
14: Republican nominee for Governor Zach Lane campaigning. Fertilizer prices have gone up as much as 50% since the war with Iran started. Union Line Farms in Iowa, he referenced, they filed a lawsuit in March accusing six global companies of conspiring to keep prices high over the last several years. Lane is running against Democratic-endorsed candidate Rob Sand, the Iowa Attorney General. It's 5:32 now from the Hertz Farm Real Estate Services Farm Desk. Dwayne Murley on News Radio 1040 WHO.
0: 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Again, the grain complex trading lower right now, corn down 1.25 to 2.25 cents, soybeans anywhere from 8.5 to 9.5 cents lower, meals down 30 cents a ton, and oils down a half a penny a pound. 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
14: 61 degrees at 5:33, News Radio 1040 WHO. Look at the weather forecast with Jamie Grout, and then the WHO Morning News with Jeff Angelo next.
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14: It's 61 degrees. I'm Wendy Wilde. Our next update at 6, breaking news and severe weather as it happens. On Des Moines News Weather and Traffic Station, News Radio 1040 WHO.
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1: And suddenly it's a Tuesday, June 16th. Good morning to you. If you're like me, you may step outside your door this morning and find you got a little rain overnight. And that gives that basically refreshing smell, like the earth is renewed this morning as you start out your day. Thank you for starting out your day with the WHO Radio Morning News. My name is Jeff Angelo. Had a big UFC event over the weekend at the White House, part of the Freedom 250 celebration. And now Fox News Digital is reporting that the FBI and law enforcement partners disrupted an alleged plot targeting the Freedom 250 event in D.C. Five people are in custody, and investigators identified 23 people as part of a potential network of plotters. According to Fox News Digital, the alleged plan involved using explosive-laden drones to hit buildings near the event, force a mass evacuation, and steer crowds toward a pre-staged sniper team. A second wave was then allegedly planned to storm the White House gate, according to officials who were talking to Fox News Digital. The FBI first learned of the threat on June 10th. They worked with partners to secure probable cause for an arrest in Cincinnati, where a suspect was taken into custody. And you suspect this all along, don't you? When you're going to have these high visibility events, these big events with a lot of, well, political officials there, a big crowd, people are plotting, unfortunately, and it's always good news to be able to come to you this morning and say, oh, our law enforcement found out about the plot and they prevented anything from happening. Meanwhile, President Trump this morning says the U.S. and Iran have digitally signed what he's calling a very powerful agreement. He made that announcement at the G7 summit in France, where he is in attendance at this moment. And he added that a formal signing ceremony is set for Friday in Geneva with Vice President J.D. Vance. Now, we're just starting to learn the details of this agreement, and I think over time, we're going to learn more details. Here and there, we're getting some information about what the deal involves. And our Vice President, J.D. Vance, he did a big media tour yesterday, appearing on a lot of shows
2: during the day and into the evening, including Sean Hannity. What you're about to hear is audio from an appearance he did on MS Now. Yeah, he was hitting all the news channels. And he had a consistent message throughout the day. If Iran behaves like a normal country, then Gulf Arab states will invest in their infrastructure.
15: If the Iranians are behaving like a normal country, and if they make their country investable, then the Gulf Arab states are going to decide, may decide, to invest in that country, invest in their infrastructure, invest in their incredible resources. But I think it's important, not a single dime of that money comes from the United States. And in order for Iran to get that benefit, they have to show the Gulf Arab states that they're behaving like a normal country. Again, the whole concept of this deal is that if Iran acts like a normal country, their economic relationship, both with the region, but the world, is going to be totally transformed.
2: And a consistent message again throughout the day by J.D. Vance, and I know that the administration used this message in negotiating with Iran, is you ought to be a much richer country. There's a real problem when you can't pay your military, your people are starving. If you would just act like a normal country, you would be wealthy. Meanwhile, the media had a call. Some members of the media had a briefing call with senior U.S. officials who confirmed the memorandum of understanding with Iran has been signed, and they outlined some of the details of the memorandum. Andrew Colvett is a producer for Charlie Kirk's podcast. He was part of this briefing, and he said that as part of the many different talking points that were distributed yesterday, that the nuclear talks are described as technical in terms of how to retrieve the enriched uranium. Now, that's important. If we have agreed with Iran that they will have no nuclear weapon and they're giving up the enriched uranium, and the talks are just technical as to how to go about that, well, then the Trump administration has truly achieved its primary objective in this conflict with Iran. On the local front, be aware, Des Moines police are investigating high-tech card skimmers discovered inside gas pumps at two get-and-go convenience stores. And police, of course, are warning customers to stay vigilant against fraud. The police say that somehow these scammers figured out how to get a key, and they go into the pump. They're opening up the machines. They put the devices, these fake skimmers, inside of there, and then they close them, and the consumer will never know. The skimmers collect PIN numbers and credit and debit card information after customers insert their cards. Police believe that the criminals behind the devices are likely part of an organized crime ring from Eastern Europe or South America. So that's why the FBI is assisting in this investigation. So what do you do? Well, first of all, monitor your credit card statements very carefully. The moment that you see a charge that is not right, turn that credit card off. Contact your credit card company. Here is the other tip that police had, and I hadn't thought about this, to avoid the skimmers. A lot of pumps now allow you to tap your card. If you tap your card, you're good. So tap the card rather than actually insert it in the pump. Coming up next, there is a time capsule that has been buried in association with the America 250 celebration. What did Iowa contribute to it? We'll reveal that in 5 minutes on News Radio 1040 WHO. But first of all, it's time to talk a little farm this morning. Dwayne Murley's at the Hertz Farm Management and Real Estate Services Farm Desk. Good morning, Dwayne.
4: 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They're going to find out all about BW Fusion. Again, the grain complex trading lower this morning. Now, on Monday, we did see live cattle and feeder cattle close higher at the closing bell. The hog complex, it was lower. Now, this morning, we did do show not only corn and soybeans lower, but also meals about a half a dollar lower. Oil's about a half a penny a pound lower. July wheat, Chicago's up a quarter cent. Kansas City's down 5.5. And oats, they're actually up a couple cents right now. 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
2: Mostly cloudy, 61 degrees at the Hy-Vee Studios on your Tuesday morning. Welcome in to your Tuesday morning workday. Thanks for opening it up with the WHO Radio Morning News. You and I have been talking about it. Jonathan Savage has been talking about it. It's been fun having you light up my WCI Pools and Spas text line with the joyful occurrences that are currently going on in our timeline on social media with all of these World Cup fans, these Europeans from around the world coming into the United States and just celebrating, having a great time, and loving America. By the way, two ways to communicate with the WHO Radio Morning News. The WCI Pools and Spas text line's available to you. Text the letters WHO and what you're thinking this morning to 81530. Also on that free iHeartRadio app, there's a little microphone there when you're streaming the show. Yep, hit that little microphone. Record a message, send it my way. But just an intense amount of joy going on right now around the country and being captured by social media as all of these fans from around the world are enjoying the World Cup and enjoying America and enjoying just themselves everywhere and posting about it on social media. And I think one of the great joys of reading these social media posts, seeing these videos, hearing this audio is just rediscovering what's great about the country that we kind of take for granted. So you heard our guy Jonathan Savage. He did a story yesterday on the Iran-U.S. deal, but then when he finished that story, he is overjoyed that his team, his home team, the Scottish team, is in the World Cup. Not only in the World Cup, but they won over the weekend in Boston. And the Scottish fans took their celebration to a Boston Red Sox baseball game where they basically made the baseball broadcast sound like a soccer game because they were singing and dancing and yelling in the aisles. Every time the Red Sox played a song over the speaker system between innings, and you know this is a baseball fan, that a lot of baseball stadiums play a song between innings and everybody likes the song, maybe nods their head a little bit, and then we move on with the game. Not the Scottish fans. One of the songs played between innings was I'm Gonna Be 500 Miles, and long after the song ended, the Scottish fans serenaded the Boston Red Sox and the television broadcast. This audio from NBC Sports.
11: It's not the Phoenix Open. What a night. Just a brilliant group of people. Still singing from the break. The song's been over for minutes.
16: We know how to have fun.
11: They're doing it right. They are living right.
2: Other songs that they were singing, Yes, I Can Boogie and Dancing Queen. It was an amazing night for the Boston Red Sox baseball television broadcast. Speaking of entertainment, Dana White, who's the president of UFC, says the organization is not going to repeat its massive Freedom 250 event that took place at the White House lawn over the weekend. Despite calling it an incredible experience, White says the $60 million price tag made it a financial loss that the company doesn't want to revisit. There was a lot of streaming going on. I saw the streaming numbers. They were impressive, but they could not recoup a $60 million investment. They won't be doing it again. And, of course, you've probably heard about the weirdest moment of the night. A fighter named Josh Hokit wins his fight, grabs the mic afterwards, and instead of celebrating, throws out the line, "Michelle Obama is a man, baby!" Okay, he didn't say that. That's my Austin Powers line. But he did, in fact, say, "Michelle Obama is a man." Dana White had to step in, and basically he said to the media, "Look, I'm all for free speech, but that's nasty and false, and I hate that kind of nonsense." So why did Hokit do it? Well, you know why. It's the old saying, any publicity is good publicity, and Hokit knew what he was doing. He won the fight, but by yelling that out randomly, he's gone viral, and you and I are talking about it. And now you know his name, even though you may not be a UFC fan. Speaking of the America 250 celebration, there is a time capsule that's going to be buried July 4th in Philadelphia's Independence National Historical Park, and it's going to be dug up on the same day, July 4th, 2276, when its contents will hopefully tell the story of America at 250 years old. Every state contributed materials to this gigantic time capsule. So Iowa contributed a letter from Governor Kim Reynolds, a coin minted in 1914 to promote food relief in Belgium, and an international space station medallion, and that is from astronaut Peggy Whitson, who, of course, hails from Beaconsfield. So that is our contribution to the big time capsule that will be dug up in 100 years. Hopefully I'll be here to talk about it on the WHO Radio Morning News. It'll probably sound like, but I'll try to be here for you so we can celebrate in another 100 years, another birthday of our country. By the way, and this is probably confusing to you because it's confusing to me. There is America 250. That is a celebration that's basically a bipartisan celebration. And there's Freedom 250, which is actually a Trump-led celebration, which is why all of those musical performers decided to pull out of the Great American Fair, because it's associated with Freedom 250. I think that's a shame, because there's really nothing partisan about Freedom 250 and the Great American Fair. In fact, coming up after Wendy's News, Duane's Farm News, after the 6 o'clock hour, so right around 6:05, a spokesperson for Freedom 250 is going to be with me, because I did want to hear about the Great American State Fair. Of course, your Iowa State Fair will participate in that, and you're going to hear all about that at 6:05 right here on the WHO Radio Morning News. Also coming up a little bit later this morning, on my social media today, I'm taking a poll. The United Kingdom is going to ban social media for children under the age of 16. Completely ban it. Is that something you'd think about for this country? We'll talk. Lots to talk about straight ahead. It's 6 o'clock and the news continues.
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2: It's a Tuesday, June 16th. Beautiful morning here at the Hy-Vee Studios. We got a little rainfall overnight. That just puts a little freshness in the air. You know what I'm talking about when you get up in the morning and it's rained lightly overnight. 61 degrees, mostly cloudy skies still to come in about 5 minutes. A preview of the Great American Fair as part of the Freedom 250 celebration. But first of all, we head into the WHO Radio Newsroom. Wendy Waddle is there. She's got today's top stories. Good morning, Wendy.
1: And good morning to you as well. A mild morning, a mild day coming up. 61 degrees right now tomorrow. That's the day to watch. We could see two rounds of rain and possible thunderstorms tomorrow, not today. Here's what's trending on WHO. The United States and Iran are set to sign an agreement for a peace deal on Friday.
4: The language and details of what the two sides agreed to over the weekend has still not been made public. Many of the details could be revealed on Friday when Vice President Vance, President Trump's son-in-law Jared Kushner, and Special Envoy Steve Witkoff are expected to be in Geneva for the signing. Vice President Vance.
13: There is a really big opportunity for the Iranians, but they only get the benefit of that opportunity if they do the things they promise they're going to do.
4: John Stolness, Washington.
1: And we are also watching for a whole different kind of weather. So we're talking about maybe thunderstorms tomorrow, but let's look ahead closer to the fall and the winter. An El Nino is building in the Pacific Ocean. Now, closer to the El Nino, it could become one of the strongest on record with terrible storms close to it. However, the influence on our weather in Iowa for the next few months, especially as we get closer to fall, is for calmer weather here.
14: Overall, less variability, particularly in that August, September, October timeframe.
1: Iowa State climatologist Justin Glisson, and he says even into the winter.
14: Typically in strong events, warmer temperatures through winter, less snowfall, and drier conditions overall.
1: Glisson was interviewed on The Big Show on News Radio 1040 WHO. Today is primary election day in Georgia, Alabama, Oklahoma, and Washington, D.C. One race to watch, President Trump's endorsed candidate in the Georgia Senate race. The president giving a last-minute endorsement to Republican Congressman Mike Collins over former football coach Derek Dooley in the primary runoff today. America's time capsule for the nation's 250th birthday is now sealed, revealing what each state has contributed. In Iowa's capsule, a letter from Governor Kim Reynolds, a 1914 Belgian relief coin that's tied to Iowa native and President Herbert Hoover, and an International Space Station medallion in honor of astronaut Peggy Whitson, an Iowan and the first woman to command the International Space Station. She's also one of the longest serving astronauts in U.S. history. The capsule will be sealed till 2276. Jeff Angelo talks more about Freedom 250, the Great American State Fair, coming up on WHO. And as we check your money, anybody who is holding any kind of SpaceX stock is a rich person right now, even Jeff Angelo, who holds his share because shares have just rocketed upwards, watching the price of not only that, but other stocks on Wall Street as well. It's been a busy couple of days. Fox now buying Roku for $22 billion, about $160 per share, and the Federal Reserve begins their meeting today. Tomorrow's the day that they would announce their decision on an interest rate raise, or if they leave it the same, Jeff, or a cut, of course. But it is expected to stay the same.
2: I was glad you were playing audio from Dr. Justin Glisson, our state climatologist, who I always enjoy talking to.
1: He's smart.
2: Because, you know, we hear these things in the news about, well, we're going to get a super El Nino or a mega El Nina. And I'm always like, I have no idea.
1: What is that?
2: Well, yeah, exactly what that's supposed to do. Dr. Glisson always knows, and I always enjoy hearing from him on those things as to what kind of weather pattern we might be getting out of all of this.
1: Well, I know that sometimes in the past, and maybe that's the Nina, and I think this is a Nino, right?
2: Or Nino,
1: I know, E-I-E-I.
2: I know Spanish. O is masculine and A is feminine. But again, that doesn't help me as to what kind of weather we're going to get, whether it's Nino or Nina.
1: Well, and I know that one of them can mean more rain or more snow for us, but in this case, it means less. But what's amazing is how stormy it is closer to that thing. Hey, I had mentioned SpaceX, and then I blanked on the amount that I had looked at. So if you bought it for $135 a share, the IPO, it's worth like, I don't know, $211 or something like that.
2: Oh, my goodness. I'm going to get the fancy khakis later today. I got my one share. Boy, oh boy, do I have plans.
1: Hey, yeah, but once you sell it, it's gone.
2: I know, exactly.
1: That's and then you have to pay tax on it.
2: I know, it's all theoretical money
1: at this point. It's just fun money.
2: I'm Warren Buffett. It's all theoretical money at this point. Wendy Wild in the WHO Radio Newsroom. We got our guy, Dwayne Murley, at the Hertz Farm Management and Real Estate Services Farm Desk this morning, talking farm. Good morning, Dwayne.
5: Hey, good morning, Jeff, and we are being brought to you this morning by John Deere. 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And looking at the markets here this morning, we are showing corn and soybeans lower, corn fractionally lower right now, coming back just a little bit, but still fractionally lower. Soybeans anywhere from 8.5 to 9.5 cents lower. Meal is down 70 cents a ton. Oil is down about a half a penny a pound. Chicago wheat's up 3.75. Kansas City now down 3.25 cents, and July oats trading up 2 cents. 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
2: Thank you, Dwayne. We were talking earlier about the big Freedom 250 UFC event that took place over the weekend. Now, another event is on the horizon. I've been looking forward to this ever since the president mentioned it. And yes, our Iowa State Fair representatives will be heading to D.C. for the Great American State Fair. For a preview, let's talk it over with Freedom 250 spokeswoman Rachel Reznor, who is on the Davison Family Dentistry Newsmaker line this morning. Rachel, welcome to WHO Radio. Good morning.
6: Good morning, Jeff. Thank you so much for having me.
2: Well, you know, we in Iowa believe that we have the greatest state fair in the country, so we're excited to participate in the Great American State Fair. Tell me about this event and what'll be going on.

0: place, isn't there, where the Great American Fair is actually going to take place in D.C.?
1: You know, Iowa would have been an awesome place, but I think having it on the National Mall is really going to be a unique once-in-a-generation event. Everything from Ferris wheels to refurbished Smithsonian carousel. So I think the National Mall was a great selection at the end of the day, and we're really excited to be inviting Americans to D.C. for this exceptional milestone.
0: Is there any kind of schedule as far as scheduled events, Rachel? I know, as you said, it's free. You could just walk up to these displays, but what else is planned? Any kind of schedule going on for the Great American Fair?
1: Yes, you're right. So every day is special as it has its own theme. Just a little taste, everything from Military and Veterans Appreciation Day. We have a Maha Monday with like a focus on health and wellness. One I'm really excited about is July 2nd is Horsepower of America. So thinking about the engine, speed, craftsmanship, there'll be a Thunderbird flyover that day. Think NASCAR. Again, like I mentioned, Harley will be there. A little bit of America's fastest and most furious, right? So every day we'll have a different theme, which is all available online, but we can get more into that as well. And, you know, there's something for everybody every day.
0: Well, and you were mentioning, Rachel, more of that online, because not everyone is going to be be able to travel to D.C. for the special event. So, yeah, what kind of coverage is planned?
1: Yes. So that week, I mean, I've been talking to a lot of media, and I think there will be tons and tons of coverage. Of course, the Salute to America on July 4th will be broadcast live. And I think every island will want to tune in. It's going to be the largest fireworks show in world history. That day will be unforgettable and be a true tribute to America. So in terms of coverage, I encourage everybody to visit us at freedom250.org and follow us on socials to get a snapshot. If you haven't already, also visit our Freedom Trucks. Not sure if you've seen those, but those are still rolling through Iowa. I need to double check the dates, Jeff, and I can get that to you after the show. But another great snippet of history and an example of Freedom 250 making sure our history and this celebration is brought to every community.
0: Yep, Rachel, go ahead and shoot me those dates on the Freedom Truck and those locations, and I will get that on our social media. That's Freedom 250 spokeswoman Rachel Reznor. Rachel, looking so forward to this event. Thanks for joining us this morning. While I'm on the subject of events, don't miss the 2026 Des Moines Arts Festival. That's set for June 26th through the 28th. I love this event. Amazing artists. There will be live performances, family activities. Yes, there will be food. It's right in downtown. Make your plans by getting all the details at DesMoinesArtsFestival.org. As we approach 6:13, let's head into the WHO Traffic Center this morning. Nathan Fisher's got his eyes on the morning commute. Good morning, Nathan.
2: Hey, Jeff. Good morning. I-235, a stalled vehicle eastbound at 42nd Street on the right shoulder. No slowdown, though, in that area. Still 7 minutes from either Mixmaster to downtown Des Moines. I-235, 8035 westbound, 12 minutes east mix to the west Mixmaster. And I-35 is clear in Ankeny with traffic every 15 minutes in the morning. 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
0: Skies will become mostly sunny later today. Beautiful day, high 77. We do have a chance of thunderstorms overnight with a low of 61. Showers in the morning on Wednesday, then sunny and breezy. And tomorrow back to a high of 87. Mostly cloudy, currently 61 at News Radio 1040 WHO.
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9: Just a reminder that if you're missing any of the conversations this morning, you get busy, you get to work, you get in the middle of a conversation, no worries. 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Hit it, and this program appears in podcast form. Wendy Wild is in the WHO radio newsroom this morning with headlines. Good morning, Wendy.
10: And good morning to you. So, you know, critics are saying, what's in that deal? And we really don't know what's in the deal. It's a memorandum of understanding between the United States and Iran. The president says it's digitally signed. We are understanding Vice President Vance, maybe even the president, will go to Switzerland, Geneva for the signing on Friday. And now they're saying they may release full details, full script of the memorandum of understanding, the MOU, on Friday. But we do know that the president assures us, J.D. Vance assures us, it will eliminate nuclear programs in Iran. And no, they say the U.S. will not be giving Iran $300 billion for the deal. Primary elections going on in several states today. One race in Georgia, especially interesting. President Trump making one of his last minute endorsements of the Republican congressman there, Mike Collins, over former football coach Derek Dooley. I don't know, football's kind of big down there. And there is, you know, you and I were talking about this SpaceX thing, but there is a new company that is doing something really strange, Jeff. A Dutch company, so Netherlands. The company is called New Dawn Bio. They have raised 2.1 million euros to finance their idea of growing wood in bioreactors. And their testing says they can grow wood 10,000 times faster than a forest. So, of course, Inquiring minds, right? Okay, Wait a minute. Like, was it going to be like a Petri dish full of blobby cells? No, they will literally make this goop, and then they will put it in a 3D printer, and they'll print whatever they need exactly in the size. A table, you need a kitchen table? We'll print you a wood kitchen table. It'll look like wood. It'll knock like wood. It'll be wood. You can sand it. You can varnish it.
9: Yeah, but I'll miss my IKEA instructions with the little stick guy that's showing me how I'm supposed to use my Allen wrench.
10: Well, I'm sure.
9: I don't know if I like this brave new world.
10: 3D printer can give you those parts if that's what your little heart desires. Isn't this bizarre?
9: It is, but again, I think that we're living in a period of time where day after day, the news headlines are just going to amaze us and really, again, remind us we really are living in the future. It's crazy.
10: This is like an episode from Star Trek where you go to the thingamajig, whatever you call that thing, and say, Earl Grey, hot, and it gives you a teacup of China of Earl Grey tea made out of nothing but some funny sound effects.
9: Bzzz. We really are getting to that point where a lot of the thing. Someone was joking with me over the weekend at the farmer's market, and they basically said, you know, remember Get Smart, talking in your shoe, and now if you want to talk in your shoe, we can make that for you. That is,
10: remember the cone of silence?
9: Yeah, the cone of silence.
10: It really like wasn't. That?
9: Absolutely.
10: If you have no idea what we're talking about, go look for an old rerun of Get Smart and the cone of silence. It's so silly. Anyway.
9: Wendy Wild in the WHO radio newsroom this morning in the WHO radio traffic center at 622. Our guy Nathan Fisher keeping his eye on the traffic. Good morning, Nathan.
11: Hey, Jeff. Good morning. On I-235, still have a stalled vehicle on the right shoulder at 42nd Street. Not any slowdown in that area. Speed limit as you head toward downtown Des Moines. 8035 westbound, 12 minutes from the East Mix Master to the West Mix. With traffic every 15 minutes in the morning, I'm Nathan Fisher on News Radio 1040 WHO.
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9: Sky's becoming sunny today. High 77, chance of thunderstorms overnight, low 61. Showers up until about 10 o'clock tomorrow morning, and then sunny and breezy for your Wednesday. High back up to 87 tomorrow. Currently overcast, the Voice of Iowa, 62 degrees. It's time for sports.
13: Iowa State football landed commits from three-star edge rusher DJ Williams and three-star corner Keyshawn Williams, part of the 2027 class. Pecro Armstrong became the major's first player to hit for the cycle this season as the Cubs walk it off, beat the Rockies 5-4 at Wrigley. Dustin May lost his perfect game in the seventh inning through a complete game one-hit shutout. Cardinals beat the Padres 3-0 in St. Louis. I'm Rhonda Moss.
9: Thank you, Rhonda. Well, as Wendy was saying, we don't have many details right now in this memorandum of understanding with Iran, but one thing our vice president wants us to know, we should not be listening to the Iranian media. We'll talk about that in 5 minutes in News Radio 1040 WHO.
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9: President Trump says the U.S. and Iran have digitally signed what he's calling a very powerful agreement. At the same time, we don't have all of the details of that agreement yet. Our Vice President J.D. Vance spoke with Sean Hannity last night on Fox News Television, and he said one thing you should do, not listen to the Iranian media about this deal.
26: You'll have somebody on a propaganda channel in that country, in Iran, who will say something that isn't true. I think it's sort of expected. It frustrates me too, but it's expected that some Yahoo is going to say something about the deal that is untrue. What really bothers me and frustrates me and is unexpected when the American media literally picks up talking points and propaganda from the IRGC that has no support in the text of the agreement that we've actually negotiated and no basis in reality. This is good for the American people. The Iranians don't get a dime unless they behave and change their behavior. Right. And this means that Iran will never have a nuclear weapon. Sean.
9: It's 6:30 and time to move into the WHO Radio newsroom. And let's listen to all of today's top stories. Wendy Wild is there. Good morning, Wendy.
10: And good morning to you as well. It's going to be another one of those beautiful days. Look out the window, man. Sunshine and 61. There's a chance of storms tomorrow. Two rounds of them could be severe. Not a high likelihood, though. We'll keep an eye on the sky and let you know. Again, 61 right now. Here's what's trending on WHO. So what's in that deal, the U.S.-Iran peace deal? The White House is saying it'll open the Strait of Hormuz and will allow for a 60-day window for the U.S. and Iran to make a long-term agreement that'll stop Iran's nuclear weapons and enrichment. One thing that's not in the deal that's being reported, the U.S. is not paying Iran $300 billion for peace, according to Vice President J.D. Vance.
26: What the agreement does say, Sean, is again, if the Iranians behave, and if there are sanctions relief, and if the Iranians are integrated into the world economy, we would invite other countries, not us, but other countries to invest in their country.
10: Vance interviewed on Sean Hannity. Primary elections are held today in Georgia, Alabama, Oklahoma, and Washington, D.C. President Trump's political muscle is being tested. In Georgia's Senate race, he gave a last-minute endorsement to Republican Congressman Mike Collins over former football coach, very popular, Derek Dooley in the primary runoff. A former Des Moines metro area school resource officer will not face criminal charges over accusations that involved a 17-year-old student, Claire Burnett, reports.
27: The Jasper County Sheriff's Office's Carter Reichman was investigated for allegedly having inappropriate communications with the 17-year-old student. The investigation confirmed Reichman communicated with the former Prairie City Monroe student through social media. However, the sheriff says there's not enough evidence to support charges of grooming, sexual exploitation by a school employee, or any other criminal charge. I'm Claire Burnett.
10: Reichman was fired in April from his deputy job with the Marion County Sheriff's Office in a separate investigation. The state of Iowa, one of several states that had 911 outages last night. Service is back and working today. Arizona, Texas, Washington State also affected by the outage. The cause not yet known. 6:32 at News Radio 1040 WHO. checking your money. Nothing like a little bit of good news to boost investors and 401k morale.
6: Wall Street opens this morning after a breakthrough with Iran. Oil prices plunging, stocks soaring. Investors are hoping the Strait of Hormuz will open quickly, getting about a fifth of the world's oil back online. The Dow hit a fresh all-time high yesterday. It was up more than 400 points. The NASDAQ added almost 900 points.
10: And if you put those 900 points in perspective, that's more than 3% increase on the NASDAQ composite. Now, oil prices are down, Jeff, $78 a barrel right now. That's us. Let me see. Is that $40 a barrel less than a month ago? I'm like, my eyes are deceiving me. Is that really what I'm seeing here? But 78.
9: And what we can do is we'll go to the WCI Pools and Spas text line this morning and we'll hear from the listeners, Wendy, what they're seeing gas-wise in their town. They can text WHO, price of gas in their town, to 81530, because it's got me looking, because at this particular point, the Strait of Hormuz, we're just getting started as far as ships going through the strait, and so we've got this glut of oil, we're told, out there, and so you have to wonder, how low can
10: we
9: go?
10: It's going to start coming through. Well, and I do want to correct myself, it is a $30 less. I know it's down $30, and the price of gas in Iowa holding steady overnight. I'm really surprised. You and I were talking, expecting it was going to go. Although we're a lot less than a lot of other areas, maybe that's why we're kind of holding there. But 3.55 is the Des Moines average again this morning, same as yesterday.
9: And I saw gas in the 3.20s in the Ankeny area. So
10: you live a charmed life.
9: I do. We've got a competitive gas market in Ankeny, and I am here for it. That's okay.
10: It's worth. You know, there's a lot of good restaurants. It's worth a scenic drive to Ankeny to fill the tank.
9: Come on in.
10: Top her off.
9: Top her off. Get a sandwich. It's all good. It's all good. Wendy Wild in the WHO Radio Newsroom. 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Good morning, Dwayne.
7: 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The latest Iowa Crop Progress and Condition Report says that 97% of the Iowa corn crop has emerged. That compares to 94% nationally. Soybeans planted in Iowa, 98%, nationally 95%. Soybeans emerged at 95%, nationally at 88%, and oats headed here in the state of Iowa at 78%. Now, pasture condition, 0% very poor, 3% poor, 20% fair, 65% good, and 12% excellent. 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
9: Thank you, Dwayne. Fox News Digital reporting this morning that the FBI and its law enforcement partners disrupted an alleged plot targeting this weekend's UFC Freedom 250 event in Washington, D.C. Five people were in custody as of Monday, and investigators identified 23 people as part of a potential network of plotters. This alleged plan involved using explosive-laden drones to hit buildings near the event, force a mass evacuation, and steer crowds toward a pre-staged sniper team. Then a second wave was then allegedly planned to storm the White House gate. Again, this is according to law enforcement officials talking to Fox News Digital. The FBI first learned of this threat on June 10th, and they worked with partners to secure probable cause for an arrest in Cincinnati, where one suspect was taken into custody. As you well know, the Freedom 250 UFC event on the White House lawn was a big success, but the president of the Ultimate Fighting Championship, Dana White, says that the organization won't be repeating this massive event. He says, despite calling it an incredible experience, White says the $60 million price tag made it a financial loss that the company doesn't want to revisit. You know, Dana White, of course, and the president are good friends, and Dana White definitely was happy to put this event on, but it sounds like a money loser ultimately. Well, an ongoing story this week will be what is going on between the U.S. and Iran. We know that we're headed toward the signing of a peace deal, but more details are being worked out and made public all the time. Tanya J. Powers is on the Davison Family Dentistry Newsmaker line with the very latest. Good morning, Tanya. Welcome back to WHO.
1: Hey, thanks for having me on.
9: All right, Tanya, what's the very latest that we know?
1: Well, we know that the memorandum of understanding is what has kind of been, we've gotten sort of details around some of this, but mostly it is the, you know, senior U.S. officials who spoke to reporters on conditions of anonymity sort of stuff. It has not been published. We haven't been able to see exactly what is in this memorandum of understanding. It's kind of an agreement to keep talking, basically. And the things that we are learning about it through these, you know, kind of like different bits of information that are coming out include the immediate opening of the Strait of Hormuz and the lifting of the blockade by the U.S. of Iran's ports. That would simultaneously happen, according to Pakistani officials. It was brokered mainly by Pakistan. According to them, they say the U.S. and Iran will then begin 60 days of negotiations over Iran's nuclear program and the potential lifting of sanctions. Another senior U.S. official on anonymity said that it includes the possibility of releasing Iran's frozen funds, sanctions relief, and a $300 billion fund to help rebuild Iran if Tehran meets certain benchmarks. That's just a couple of the things that have really kind of the bigger things that have gotten a lot of headlines about this. There are lots of questions, obviously. One of those is Israel's role in all of this. We, kind of got into the war in Iran with Israel, and a lot of questions have been, okay, well, wait a minute, are they part of this? Israel is apparently not party to the agreement. Iran's top diplomat said today that the deal between them and the U.S. would also require Israel to withdraw from Lebanon. Israel is still saying that they're going to keep forces there. Benjamin Netanyahu, the prime minister of Israel, said yesterday that he kind of described the agreement as Trump's decision, noting that Israel has its own priorities and that they would stay in a buffer zone in Lebanon, quote, as long as necessary. So that is one of the things that is one of those things to watch, obviously, as to how that plays out. There's a lot going on. That 60 days of negotiation is kind of key here as to, what would actually come about from that. Is this going to be something kind of like the JCPOA? Is this, what is this going to entail? It's anybody's guess at this point.
9: And that's why we have to keep up to date minute to minute. That's our friend Tanya J. Powers from Fox News Radio. Tanya, thank you for the update this morning. 6:40 at the Voice of Iowa. Let's get updated on the traffic on this Tuesday. Nathan Fisher's in the WHO Traffic Center. Good morning, Nathan.
2: 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I-235, 7 minutes from either Mixmaster to downtown Des Moines. 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And no problems heading toward the Mixmasters on I-80 this morning with traffic. 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
9: Becoming sunny today, high of 72, slight chance for thunderstorms overnight, low 61, showers early Wednesday morning, then sunny and breezy, tomorrow's high back up to 87. Currently, we're going to call them partly sunny skies because I'm an optimist. At the Hy-Vee Studios, 62 degrees at the Voice of Iowa. Do you have neuropathy? Are you experiencing numbness, tingling, and pain that just won't stop? 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Neuropathy is a serious progressive condition, and it only gets worse if it's not treated properly. If it's not treated, it could result in confinement to a walker, wheelchair, even amputation. 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Coming up, the United Kingdom is going to ban social media for kids. The details and your thoughts coming up in 5 minutes on News Radio 1040 WHO.
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9: And I appreciate you kicking off your Tuesday, June 16th with the WHO Radio Morning News. I've got another keyword for you in our America 250 Cash Contest coming up later this morning at 8:04. Coming up right now, though, Wendy Wild in the WHO Radio Newsroom. She's got your headlines. Good morning, Wendy.
10: Good morning, Jeff. So information's kind of coming through, I think, primarily the vice president. What is in that agreement, the memorandum of understanding we're going to sign Friday with Iran? And we do know, at least through the vice president, that Iran would have to give up its nuclear weapons, although the details of that, they still are working out. And we will not be giving Iran $300 billion, which somehow ended up in the news yesterday. Vance says that is not going to happen. But the details themselves, maybe not going to find out about that until Friday, except for what has been released so far. And Iowa farmers filed an antitrust lawsuit against fertilizer producers, accusing them of keeping prices artificially high. Remember, we were told it was because the Strait of Hormuz was shut down and it couldn't get through. But this lawsuit says no, that this was price gouging in action. And data centers back to driving tech, a big jump on the NASDAQ composite yesterday, and they're saying it was all about data. I mean, memory and chips, but that's part of data as well. So data, data, data.
9: This lawsuit over the price of fertilizer, Wendy, is interesting because we often hear when gas prices go up or some other prices go up, people say, look, this is just price gouging. And I think when you go to court at the you got to prove it up. Right. The company has to come and say, look, here was our costs and our expenses, and this why the prices were what they were. And so it is quite the way to find out whether or not price gouging actually existed in this situation. Oh, you know, the Strait of Hormuz is in the news, so let's raise prices. Or if, in fact, the expenses went up for the company.
10: Well, and it's such a fine line between the laws of supply and demand.
9: Yeah.
10: I mean, you know, we went through that with gas prices going up. And remember the egg prices going up. And it's like, this is price gouging. And it's like, well, no, it's actually, there's a shortage. And the prices go up because the market's demanding it. And so price gouging goes far beyond that. So it'll be interesting to see where this case goes. But I know that it really hurt local farmers.
9: Exactly. We will follow that. Wendy Wild in the WHO Radio Newsroom. Dwayne Murley, speaking of our farmers, is talking farm this morning at the Hertz Farm Management and Real Estate Services Farm Desk. Good morning, Dwayne.
7: Hey, good morning, Jeff, and thank you. And we are being brought to you this morning by John Deere. And looking at the cash hog trade here, Dorchester steady on the barrels and gilts on Monday, right at $60. Now, the sow trends, they were about a dollar lower, lights at $49, heavies at $55. Not showing anything for the Iowa-Minnesota weighted average, the national weighted average up just shy of $2.97 and a quarter. Now, pork cutouts, they were actually carcass prices down 27 cents at $97.12, and we did see the biggest gains in the belly cuts up over $3.75. So not seeing any cash cattle activity this week, but that is a look at the cash hog market on Monday. Showing a little bit of a turnaround in the corn complex. Corn now trading fractionally higher. Soybeans still trading lower with trade anywhere from 5.25 to 8.25 cents lower. Nathan Fisher is going to have a look at the markets here for the rest of the morning. And I'll be back with Nathan and Bob Quinn at 11 o'clock to help kick off the big show. 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
9: Thank you, Dwayne. Well, the British Prime Minister has announced that the United Kingdom is going to ban social media for kids under the age of 16. And he says the planned measures will go further than any country in the world to protect children from online harm. This means kids in the UK will no longer be allowed to access platforms including Snapchat, TikTok, YouTube, Instagram, Facebook, and X. Messaging services such as WhatsApp and Signal will not be affected. Now, you and I have talked this through, the dangers to our kids of social media, here on the WHO Radio Morning News. It's my social media poll of the day. Need to know with Jeff Angelo on Facebook. Give it a follow. Instagram, I'm at Jeff Angelo Radio. Do you think the U.S. should consider banning social media for kids under the age of 16. 6:52 is the time. Let's head into the WHO Radio Traffic Center. Nathan Fisher's got an update. Good morning, Nathan.
2: Yeah, good morning, Jeff. I-235, 7 minutes from either Mixmaster to downtown Des Moines. 8035 westbound from the East Mixmaster to get to the West Mixmaster, 12 minutes. No slowdowns, I-35 northbound or southbound in Ankeny. On Highway 65 and 5, the bypass, 23 minutes, Altoona to West Des Moines. With traffic every 15 minutes in the morning, I'm Nathan Fisher on News Radio 1040 WHO.
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9: I don't know if you know, Amy Grant suffered a traumatic brain injury a few years ago and has been in recovery. 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Sunny today, high of 77, chance of thunderstorms overnight, low of 61. Showers early Wednesday morning, then sunny and breezy tomorrow. Tomorrow's high back up to 87. Overcast currently, 62 at the Voice of Iowa. 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
10: Iowa State football landed commits from three-star edge rusher DJ Williams and three-star corner Keyshawn Williams, part of the 2027 class. P-Crow Armstrong became the major's first player to hit for the cycle this season as the Cubs walk it off, beat the Rockies 5-4 at Wrigley. Dustin May lost his perfect game in the seventh inning through a complete game one-hit shutout. Cardinals beat the Padres 3-0 in St. Louis. I'm Ronza Moss.
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9: Mindy Williamson with me from the Iowa State Fair. 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
30: Yeah, so farm to fair is a full Iowa ingredient driven meal, and it is Iowan's chance to chat with a farmer. 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
9: The United Kingdom has announced it is going to ban teens from social media. I'm going to hear a report about that from our international correspondent, Jonathan Savage, in London, and then you and I will talk it over. It's 7 o'clock, and the news continues.
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9: It is a Tuesday, June the 16th. I appreciate you opening up your workday with the WHO Radio Morning News. My name is Jeff Angelo. A little bit later in the morning, to be precise, at 8:04, I'll have another keyword for you in our America 250 Cash Contest. Head to WHOradio.com, enter that keyword. You'll be part of a nationwide contest where somebody in the 8 o'clock hour wins $2,500 in cash. Again, that keyword is coming up at 8:04. Right now, we head into the WHO Radio newsroom to kick off our 7 o'clock hour. Wendy Wild has the top stories. Good morning, Wendy.
10: Hey, good morning to you. Sun shining down upon us. Right now, 60 degrees. Here's what's trending on WHO. D details of the Memorandum of Understanding between the United States and Iran, still not released, but Vice President J.D. Vance has been going around talking about some of the details, such as, he says, Iran would give up nuclear weapons and enriched uranium.
0: They're agreeing right now to eliminate the enriched stockpile, and if they don't get to a point where they agree to stop enriching, then they don't get the other benefits of the bargain.
10: And there have been reports that the United States was going to give Iran $300 billion for the deal. Vance says no.
0: They never get a dime of American taxpayer money, ever. Full stop. Not even close.
10: The full details of the agreement may be released Friday after they sign the Memorandum of Agreement. In Switzerland on Friday, Vance will be there, possibly the president as well. The trial continues today for an Iowa company being sued over defaulting on a pipeline purchase deal. Ames-based Summit Carbon Solutions had signed a contract to buy 785 miles of pipeline from an Arkansas company with a $183 million price tag. Summit Carbon Pipeline, however, has been held up by a series of delays, court cases. Wellspun Tubular is now suing them for $15 million in damages. Summit is headquartered in Ames, Iowa, but the company did their incorporation in Delaware, so that's where the case is being heard. It started yesterday, expected to run through tomorrow. And Iowa farmers filed an antitrust suit against six fertilizer producers, accusing them of keeping prices artificially high.
2: There's a farmer in eastern Iowa that's suing the nitrogen companies. He's got a group together. And John Latham of Latham Seeds is right now suing Bayer for antitrust and anti-competitive behavior. We have got to beat these companies, and we're not going to settle. We want to make an example to show you don't do this in the state of Iowa.
10: Republican nominee for Governor Zach Lane. Fertilizer prices are up as much as 50% since the U.S. started the war in Iran. Union Line Farms in Iowa is the one that filed that lawsuit in federal court in March. They accused the six global companies of conspiring to keep prices high. Lane is running against Democratic-endorsed candidate Rob Sand, who is the Iowa Attorney General. A third-party candidate in the Iowa governor's race is off the November ballot.
3: The Iowa Objections Panel says Libertarian Lieutenant Governor candidate Jules Cutler failed to file the required paperwork to run as Nicholas Gluba's running mate in the November election. Cutler says she was told by a Secretary of State's office employee that she didn't need to file a sworn affidavit, but the employee told the panel she didn't remember talking to Cutler. I'm Craig Michaels.
10: 7:03 at News Radio 1040 WHO. Checking your money, data centers are back to driving the tech stocks up.
5: All I'm seeing are memory, data center stocks, infrastructure for data center stocks. And this is really what people have been waiting for, obviously, is what the prior trend has been all year.
10: Josh Brown with Ritzhold Wealth Management. In fact, the NASDAQ composite up more than 3% yesterday, Jeff. The Dow Industrial Average at yet another new record high.
9: More fascinating stories that I brought to the WHO Radio Morning News in the last few days, Wendy, was the fact that our campgrounds across Iowa are filling up with data center employees. They are here to build data centers, and they figured out, because they're here for an extended period, like months at a time, that camping out at, like, say, $22 a night is a lot cheaper than staying in a hotel room. Now, the problem, Wendy, and you are very much an enthusiastic camper, is if you're looking for your favorite spot, you call up your favorite campground expecting that you're going to get your favorite spot. You may not. You know, and there's already a lot of public debate about data centers. Now they're like, you're taking my campground spot. Yeah, that's the next level of this debate.
10: We've camped next door to people who are doing their data jobs from their campers. And, you know, they kind of like it. And actually, we'll take a staycation that way during the summers. You know, we'll stay at a nearby park. And I'll come in here looking kind of scruffy because I'm living
9: the camp life.
10: Camping life. Yeah. But, you know, it's not a bad life. And I've met a number of them who stay at the state fair campgrounds because they have full hookups. It's really affordable. It's a beautiful area. And honestly, they're pretty quiet during the day.
9: Sure.
10: And we like to go there. It's actually a place where, you know, you don't have a lot of noise going on all around you. So it's just a beautiful, quiet place.
9: It makes perfect sense. Mm-hmm. And it's a really an interesting aspect of the whole data
10: center. What an insight, though. I'm glad you caught on to that.
9: Yeah, very interesting going on across Iowa right now. Wendy Wild in the WHO Radio Newsroom. Well, One of the global headlines that's shaking people up this morning comes out of the United Kingdom. They're preparing a social media ban for kids. Our international correspondent Jonathan Savage is back on the Davison Family Dentistry Newsmaker line. Jonathan reports on behalf of Fox Radio News. He's got the details. Good morning, Jonathan. Welcome back to WHO.
7: Hello, good morning.
9: What is the latest? This is quite the headline, Jonathan. What's the latest out of the United Kingdom here?
7: Yeah, the British government says this is to give kids their childhood back. It'll be one of the strongest restrictions on social media anywhere in the world when it comes into force next year, if it goes through Parliament as it's expected to do. And Prime Minister Keir Starmer says social media is making children unhappy and unsafe, so he is going to ban them from Instagram, TikTok, Snapchat, Facebook, YouTube, X, and others from spring 2027. Of course, it's sparking debate about free speech, parental responsibility, regulation of tech firms, and the role of government.
9: Exactly, Jonathan. I was wondering about the reaction to this because, you know, we have this debate, as you may imagine, right here in the United States. We talk about the impact of social media on kids, and a lot of times we'll all say, well, that's a parental responsibility. Parents have to be cautious. So I imagine this is going to spur quite a bit of debate about the role of government in banning social media. And by the way, Jonathan, in researching this segment with you, I see other countries are doing the same thing.
7: Yeah, Australia already brought in a ban on social media for kids. There has been a lot of debate there about how effective it has been, with many Australian parents say their youngsters are finding ways around the restrictions. Now, here in the UK, I think perhaps people are a bit more

0: usual from our gentleman, Jonathan Savage, the international correspondent who reports on Fox News Radio. Jonathan, thanks very much for the report this morning. Okay, what are you thinking? You and I have talked this through. We talk about the impact of social media on our kids. Parental responsibility, or would you like the government to step in? That's my social media poll today. What would you think of a U.S. ban of social media affecting kids under the age of 16? I'm on Facebook, Need to Know with Jeff Angelo, and on Instagram at Jeff Angelo Radio. 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Let's head into the WHO Radio Traffic Center on this Tuesday morning. Nathan Fisher's looking at the morning commute. Good morning, Nathan.
1: Yeah, Jeff, good morning. 8035, no slowdowns westbound, 12 minutes from the East Mixmaster to the West Mix. I-235, 7 from either Mixmaster to downtown Des Moines. No problems on the highway, 65 and 5 bypass. With traffic every 15 minutes in the morning, I'm Nathan Fisher on News Radio 1040 WHO.
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0: Sky's becoming sunny today with a high of 77. We got a slight chance for thunderstorms overnight. Your overnight low, a comfortable 61. Then more heat tomorrow. Showers early on, then sunny and breezy, a high of 87. Just a few clouds right now. The Hy-Vee Studios, 60 degrees at News Radio 1040, WHO.
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4: The United Kingdom is going to ban social media for kids under the age of 16. You're reacting this morning because I'm asking you, should the U.S. implement a similar policy? Some of you saying yes, some of you are saying kids will just get around it. We'll continue the conversation as the morning news continues. Wendy Wilds in the WHO Radio Newsroom. She has today's headlines. Good morning, Wendy.
5: Good morning. So President Trump's just had a private meeting with the Emir of Qatar. Some people say Qatar, some people say Qatar, and I'm like trying to, it's like six of one and half a dozen of the other, how to say it every time I look at it. But that is kind of during the G7 summit that's going on in France. And Trump says the U.S. will not invest money in Iran, and he says those reports that we'll be giving Iran $300 billion are not correct. And the president says only one thing in that deal really matters, and they will not have nuclear weapons. And of course, the port of Hormuz will, or the Strait of Hormuz will be reopened. So we'll have more on that coming up 7:30 this morning. El Nino is building in the Pacific Ocean. And what it means for people closer to it is some real stormy weather. What it means for Iowa is some really calm weather later in the summer, into the fall, and even into the winter, Jeff. And have you seen this video? It's a viral video about a woman thrown off a bridge in Brazil. It's kind of like a bungee jump, but not really a bungee jump. This videos everywhere all over the internet right now. They didn't attach the rope. So they throw her off like this 130-foot bridge platform. She's got her arms out like an airplane. That's how she wanted to do this. She was supposed to go down on this stretchy rope, right, not quite a bungee, and not hit the ground, but swing like a pendulum.
4: Right, I've seen those videos, sure.
5: Yeah, except they didn't. The rope was literally sitting on the bridge.
4: Oh, boy.
5: As these men threw her. So they were running a business. She paid them to do this. And they are now, these three men, arrested in Brazil, sure, facing basically murder, homicide charges. They were running, it was not a legitimate business. They were not regulated. They were not licensed to operate. No training. They just
4: without the training, how did they not know to attach the rope?
5: Excuse me, didn't she notice?
4: Right, you said she's got her arms out and she thinks she's...
5: I'm ever going to jump off a bridge, whether I'm attached to anything or not. It's just not going to happen. But aren't you going to make sure that rope is attached?
4: Oh, I'm telling you.
5: It's just, and there's like multiple views because, of course, other people have cell phones going. So there's multiple videos of this happening. And a woman ran down at the base, you know.
4: Yeah. Hoping there was some hope.
5: She was alive.
4: Oh.
5: And died not long after. So she was alive. She knew what happened. It just, isn't that a shock?
4: It is a terrible shock.
5: So lesson to be learned, attach the rope.
4: No kidding.
5: Wear your bike helmet.
4: And, you know, go to an authorized business. Check in, for example, with the Better Business Bureau.
5: Right.
4: About
5: fasten
4: these
5: your
4: kind
5: seat
4: of things.
5: Belt. My, you know, goodness. All these, like, just kind of simple things.
4: Wendy Wild in the WHO Radio Newsroom. Thank you, Wendy. Still to come on the WHO Radio News, President Trump is in France for this meeting of major economic powers. It's called the G7 Summit. And while he's there, more details are coming out about this memorandum of understanding with Iran. So leaders from around the world are reacting to what's going on. We'll have a report from our national correspondent coming up as we approach 7:20 at the Voice of Iowa. Let's have a report now from our guy Nathan Fisher in the WHO Traffic Center. Good morning, Nathan.
6: Hey, Jeff, I-235, 7 minutes from either Mixmaster to downtown Des Moines. Urban Loop westbound on 8035, 12 minutes from the East Mix to the West Mixmaster. There are no slowdowns. And on Highway 65 and 5, it's delay-free 23 minutes, the drive time from Altoona to West Des Moines. With traffic every 15 minutes in the morning, I'm Nathan Fisher on News Radio 1040 WHO.
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4: Sunny today with a high of 77. Slight chance for thunderstorms overnight, low 61. Showers before 10 o'clock tomorrow morning, then sunny and breezy for your Wednesday with high back up to 87. Currently a few clouds and 60. 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
9: Iowa State football landed commits from three-star edge rusher DJ Williams and three-star corner Keyshawn Williams, part of the 2027 class. P-Crow Armstrong became the major's first player to hit for the cycle this season as the Cubs walk it off, beat the Rockies 5-4 at Wrigley. Dustin May lost his perfect game in the seventh inning through a complete game one-hit shutout. Cardinals beat the Padres 3-0 in St. Louis. I'm Rhonda Moss.
4: You know there's been a decades-old effort to get Americans to forget our history, to leave out all the good that the country's done and just focus on the bad. 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
4: Here's an interesting combination of events, a major economic summit going on between the countries of the world and details leaking out about the deal between the U.S. and Iran. With the very latest, our WHO national correspondent Rory O'Neill is on the Davison Family Dentistry Newsmaker line. Rory, welcome back to WHO. Good morning.
15: Hey, Jeff. Good morning.
4: Well, I guess they're reacting in real time, Rory, as we all learn about the details of this Iran-U.S. agreement. What are you hearing lately?
15: Yeah, you know, Vice President Vance, boy, he did every show yesterday, Hannity last night, too. And the one thing that really struck me was that the vice president said this whole memorandum of understanding that we're talking about signing for Monday, it's only a page and a half long. So there are still an awful lot of gaps to be filled, especially about timelines and when Iran would have to comply either with opening the Strait of Hormuz or when Iran would receive some or their assets would be unfrozen. So still a lot to get through between now and Friday, but the president is sounding very optimistic. And remember, this MOU really only sets up another 60 days of talks. More specifically about the nuclear material. So it's hardly a resolution to this conflict.
4: So this group of seven meetings going on in France, Rory, and I imagine that the leaders of the other countries are happy to hear all of this because they really have an interest in the Strait of Hormuz, don't they?
15: Well, they do. And there's growing suspicion that maybe this was announced because of the G7. So the president could say, oh, no, the deal is done. And that's what he could tell the leaders of France and Germany and Japan and Italy and others to reassure them, because some of these countries would probably likely be going to President Trump saying, you got to help us out here. This is killing us. You know, we need this. Our, you know, 20% of our energy is being cut off here, and you need to address this.
4: That is our WHO national correspondent, Rory O'Neill. This is just one of those ongoing stories with more details coming out all the time. Rory, thanks for the very latest. Back home, you need to be aware that there are high-tech card skimmers being discovered at convenience stores in central Iowa. To be precise, Des Moines police are investigating two skimmers discovered inside of gas pumps at two get-and-go convenience stores. Now, how this works is somehow these scammers got a key to the gas pump. So they open up the pump, and they put these skimmers inside, and they close the pump, and the consumer never knows. So if you insert your card into one of these skimmers, these scammers collect your PIN number and your credit and debit card information. So police are advising you that if you do this and you start seeing wonky charges on your card, stop that card immediately. Call the credit card company. But the other tip that police have for you is if you're at a pump where you can tap instead of insert the card, tap. That'll avoid the skimmers. 7:30 at the Voice of Iowa. Let's head into the WHO radio newsroom. Wendy Wild has today's top stories. Good morning, Wendy.
5: And good morning to you as well. Enjoying the sunshine this morning. Isn't that nice? It could be raining tomorrow about this time. Two chances of rain, maybe thunderstorms tomorrow. Could be severe, about a 20% chance of that right now. Sunny and 60. Here's what's trending on WHO. Friday, the U.S. will sign a peace deal with Iran.
16: Our deal done with Iran should be successful. It goes to a second stage, which I think will be actually easier.
5: President Trump speaking after a G7 meeting in France today. Trump says the U.S. does not plan to invest any money in Iran. Reports that will give them $300 billion are not correct. The president says only one thing in this Iran deal really matters.
16: They will not develop, purchase, buy, or any other thing. They're not going to acquire a nuclear weapon. If they do, all hell will rain down on them.
5: So it's a little hard to hear because of the acoustics there, but he says no nuclear weapon. The agreement's scheduled for signing in Switzerland Friday. An El Nino weather pattern is building in the Pacific Ocean with the potential to become a super El Nino, one of the strongest on record. It'll cause storms closer to its origin in the Pacific Ocean, but here we'll actually benefit with calmer weather.
17: Overall, less variability, particularly in that August, September, October timeframe.
5: Iowa State climatologist Justin Glisson, and it'll continue into the winter.
17: Typically in strong events, warmer temperatures through winter, less snowfall, and drier conditions overall.
5: Glisson interviewed on the Big Show on News Radio 1040 WHO. Today is primary election day in Georgia, Alabama, Oklahoma, and Washington, D.C. President Trump jumping in to endorse a candidate late in the Georgia Senate race. The president giving a last-minute endorsement to Republican Congressman Mike Collins over challenger former football coach Derek Dooley in that primary. America's time capsule for the nation's 250th birthday has now been sealed. So now we know what each state's contributed. For Iowa, a letter from Governor Kim Reynolds, a 1914 Belgian relief coin tied to Iowa native and President Herbert Hoover, and an International Space Station medallion that honors astronaut Peggy Whitson, an Iowan, the first woman to command the International Space Station. And actually, she's one of the longest timed astronauts to spend time in space. The capsule will be sealed until 2276. It's 7:32 at News Radio 1040 WHO. 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Well, nothing like a little bit of good news to boost investors' morale and your 401k.
18: Wall Street opens this morning after a breakthrough with Iran. Oil prices plunging, stocks soaring. Investors are hoping the Strait of Hormuz will open quickly, getting about a fifth of the world's oil back online. The Dow hit a fresh all-time high yesterday. It was up more than 400 points. The NASDAQ added almost 900 points.
5: Jessica Ettinger, CNBC. So that NASDAQ 900 points equates to a little bit more than 3% yesterday.
4: Interesting political news today, Wendy. Yeah. And I like the parallel here of President Trump jumping into a race at the very last second to endorse the candidate. We know that that didn't turn out well for the candidate in Iowa, Randy Feenstra. Yeah. And as you've been pointing out, he's now endorsed a candidate running against a football coach in the South.
5: I know.
4: Is that amazing?
5: Well, and he's not even in the country. Has he met the guy? And he said he got bad information with Feenstra.
4: I know.
5: Did he get bad information? Well, we'll see. I mean,
4: well, and when he said that, what I imagined, Wendy, is he's got a political group around him who obviously want to support candidates that would support the Trump agenda coming out of the midterm election, right? So, Congressman Feenstra, and he ran ads on WHO Radio, basically saying, Trump, Trump, Trump, I love Trump, I'll help Trump. And they went to the president, whoever they are. I think they've been fired now. And they said, okay, yeah, endorse Feenstra. And, of course, he loses. And then as the president looks more into the race, I mean, was there anybody in the Republican field that was not going to be pro-Trump? I mean, Zach Lane's now campaigning on the Republican side. Iowa first is his phrase. So interesting stuff, you know, here politically.
5: One thing I really like about Iowans is they decide for themselves.
4: They sure do.
5: And you know, I've said that before. I think for myself. Don't tell me what I am. Don't tell me what to do. Don't tell me how to think. And I think Iowans are that way. I really think.
4: I will tell you, I think one of the primary reasons the Democrats pulled first in the nation status from Iowa is because Iowa Democrats refused to nominate the establishment candidate year after
5: year.
4: They
5: think for themselves.
4: Here's the establishment, and Iowa Democrats said, oh, we like this guy Obama instead. Mm-hmm. And National Democrats were like, grr, we're going to put South Carolina first.
5: Well, and I think a lot of people who vote, maybe often Republican, don't always, and they identify as maybe a third party or maybe just independent.
4: Libertarian?
5: I mean, some of the surveys I saw of Iowa, you know, made the state almost roughly, and this is very rough, like maybe 30% Republican, you know, 30% independent, whoever I am, whatever I am at the moment, and 30% Democrat. And, you know, those numbers are probably fluid and move around a lot, but that would explain why Iowa voted for Obama twice.
4: Yeah, we don't go for the establishment candidate. And even when it's President Trump in the primary.
5: And Iowans loves Trump.
4: Yeah, Iowa said, hey, love you, President Trump, but we like this other guy instead. Fascinating stuff politically.
5: Well, let's see if that happens in Georgia.
4: Exactly. We'll be talking about that tomorrow on the WHO Radio Morning News. That is Wendy Wilde in the WHO Radio Newsroom. Controversy in Illinois over the ability of terminally ill patients to take their own lives. Let's check in with our Midwest correspondent on this. Jeff Manasso, Fox News Radio, is back on the Davison Family Dentistry Newsmaker line this morning. Jeff, welcome back to WHO. Good morning.
20: Hey, Jeff, good to be with you. So multiple disability and patients' rights groups, as well as a doctor and some residents here in Illinois, they're suing the state, specifically naming Governor J.B. Pritzker, as well as the director of the state's Department of Health, in a federal lawsuit over SB 1950, also known as Debs Law. It's a law that the Democrats passed last year and expected to take effect in September that would allow for terminally ill patients to end their own lives via medication. The plaintiffs argue that the law is unconstitutional and discriminates against people with disabilities. They're asking a judge to rule that the measure is illegal.
4: And I can only imagine the conversation about this, Jeff. What are the sides here?
20: Well, so first of all, I mean, Illinois is one of 13 states plus D.C. to permit medical aid in dying. And New York is also one of them, and the plaintiffs are also suing that state before the law there takes effect in August. Essentially, what plaintiffs are saying, Jeff, is that New York and Illinois create a separate and unequal system in which people with life-threatening disabilities are offered death instead of the supported programs that everybody else gets. That these legal actions are about affirming that every person has value and dignity, regardless of age, disability, or prognosis, and ensuring that no one is treated as disposable under the law. That's their language, the plaintiff's language. So this would give adults the option, if they were diagnosed with a terminal condition by two physicians, have a mental capacity to make medical decisions and are informed of alternate ways of being treated, such as, you know, hospice and pain management, etc. This was inspired here in Illinois by Deb Robertson. She was a suburban Chicago woman who had a rare terminal illness and who advocated for the law. Doctors, pharmacists, and health care providers, they wouldn't be required to participate in such medical aid. So we'll see what happens. But, you know, I went and looked to try and see how many people have used this in the 13 states and in D.C. And there's really no single federal database that tracks all medical aid and dying deaths nationwide, though the best established data comes from Oregon, which has the oldest program. Oregon reported a little under 3,700 people had died using prescribed aid and dying medication from 1998 through 2025. Nationwide researchers say that it's probably well over 10,000.
4: Yeah. What an emotional topic today. Our friend Jeff Manasso reporting on it this morning. Jeff, thanks very much for the update from Illinois. Of course, you have two ways to communicate with the WHO Radio Morning News about this. The WCI Pools and Spas text line. Text WHO what you're thinking this morning to 81530. 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Let's talk about traffic right now. Nathan Fisher in the Traffic Center. Good morning, Nathan.
6: Yeah, Jeff, good morning. Westbound 8035 between Highway 141 and the West Mixmaster. Starting to see just a little bit of slower traffic, about a four-minute drive time there. That's a minute slower than normal from 141 to the West Mix. 235 still at the speed limit, 7 from either Mixmaster to downtown Des Moines. With traffic every 15 minutes in the morning, I'm Nathan Fisher on News Radio 1040 WHO.
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4: Sunny skies today, another comfortable high of 77. Chance of thunderstorms overnight, low 61. Showers until 10 o'clock tomorrow morning, then sunny and breezy for your Wednesday. High back up to 87 degrees tomorrow. Currently a few clouds, 60 degrees at the Voice of Iowa. 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
4: Tuesday, June 16th. Are they still counting ballots in California? Well, a Supreme Court decision might put an end to that. We'll be talking about it at 8:05 this morning. On the WHO Radio Morning News, Wendy Wilds in the WHO Radio Newsroom this morning with headlines. Good morning, Wendy.
5: Morning, Jeff. What is in that deal? We'll hopefully find out the entire text of the agreement with Iran to be released maybe Friday when they sign it. But right now, the White House, J.D. Vance, and the president are focusing on a few key issues such as no nuclear weapons, no nuclear enrichment for Iran, and reopening the Strait of Hormuz. And no, they say the United States will not be giving Iran billions of dollars. Primary elections today in several states, Georgia, Alabama, Oklahoma, Washington, D.C., the president picking a guy in Georgia in the Senate race there, or is it the Congress? Excuse me. Yes, it is the Senate race because a congressman is running for the Senate, and the president endorsing Republican Congressman Mike Collins over a popular football coach, Derek Dooley. That's one of the races that we'll be watching. And Jeff, there's this Dutch company, and they've raised more than 2 million euros to start up a company to make wood in a test tube, or a petri dish, if you will. New Dawn Bio says they can make the wood from cells in bioreactors 10,000 times faster than you can grow a forest, cut down the wood, you know, mill it, and
4: yeah,
5: make the parts that you need. They do it with goo, wood goo. They call it ink, but goo, I think, is a better word. And they put it in a 3D printer.
4: And seriously, we are 3D printing wood.
5: Isn't that amazing?
4: I know. And I can't get over it. I really can't.
5: They're saying ultimately they can like print a table and products, but you know, if you want to assemble it, I'm sure that they can print legs and a tabletop and then you can screw it all together.
4: Well, you know, I've often used an Allen wrench in assembling a table, and I've used some colorful language that the FCC would not approve of. So, you know, 3D printing a table sounds pretty good to me.
5: Yeah, although I understand that the language both signifies intelligence and it actually makes the joints hold better
4: exactly.
5: over the long run.
4: That's what my dad taught me.
5: Scientifically proven,
4: yep.
5: I'm sure.
4: If you cuss at it, you know, the joints get a little, the bolts get a little looser, and they get a little tighter.
5: Yeah,
4: absolutely.
5: It just works, doesn't it?
4: Technology, old-fashioned way. Wendy Wild in the WHO Radio Newsroom. Well, of course, you and I have been talking through this big UFC Freedom 250 fight that took place on the White House lawn over the weekend. And now Fox News Digital is reporting that the FBI and its law enforcement partners disrupted an alleged plot targeting this weekend's event. Five people are in custody as of Monday, and investigators identified 23 people as part of a potential network of plotters. Now, this sounds like something right out of a Brad Thor novel. This alleged plan involved using explosive-laden drones to hit buildings near the event, the UFC event, force a mass evacuation, and steer crowds toward a pre-staged sniper team. This is according to officials talking to Fox News Digital. A second wave was then allegedly planned to storm the White House gate. Again, this plot thwarted, and of course, the UFC event came off as planned over the weekend. 7:51 at the Voice of Iowa. Let's head into the WHO Radio Traffic Center on this Tuesday morning. Nathan Fisher's got an update. Good morning, Nathan.
6: Hey, Jeff. Good morning. 8035 westbound between 141 and the West Mixmasters. Just about a minute slower than the speed limit. 235 also seeing a little bit of heavier traffic now. Eastbound from the West Mix to 63rd Street. It'll add 2 minutes to the drive time there this morning. With traffic every 15 minutes in the morning, I'm Nathan Fisher on News Radio 1040 WHO.
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4: Sunny today with a high of 77. Chance of thunderstorms overnight, low 61. Showers for your Wednesday morning until around 10 o'clock, and then sunny and breezy for the remainder of the day. Tomorrow's high back up to 87, currently 60 with mostly sunny skies at the Hy-Vee Studios. Rhonda's got sports.
11: Iowa State football landed commits from three-star edge rusher DJ Williams and three-star corner Keyshawn Williams, part of the 2027 class. Pecro Armstrong became the major's first player to hit for the cycle this season as the Cubs walk it off, beat the Rockies 5-4 at Wrigley. Dustin May lost his perfect game in the seventh inning through a complete game one-hit shutout. Cardinals beat the Padres 3-0 in St. Louis. I'm Rhonda Moss.
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4: Mindy Williamson with me from the Iowa State Fair. And Mindy, exciting things going on in the farm to fair world.
1: Yeah, so farm to fair is a full Iowa ingredient driven meal, and it is Iowan's chance to chat with a farmer. 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
4: Well, the guy who runs the UFC, Dana White, has responded to a fighter claiming Michelle Obama is a man. Did you see the Freedom 250 UFC fights on the White House lawn? Well, Josh Hokit won a fight, grabbed the microphone, and instead of shouting out to maybe folks in the crowd, decided to say, Michelle Obama is a man. Dana White now has been forced to answer that, saying, look, I'm all for free speech, but that's nasty and false. And he says, I hate that kind of nonsense. At the same time, well, the old adage is any publicity is good publicity. So we're talking about Josh Hokit today. He's viral on social media. He knew what he was doing when he grabbed the microphone, and he had a plan. Still to come at 8:04, 4 minutes away, I've got another keyword for you in the America 250 Cash Contest. Enter that keyword at whoradio.com, and you'll have a chance at $2,500 in cash. It's 8 o'clock, and the news continues.
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4: Busy, busy, busy 8 o'clock hour coming up in just about 4 minutes. We're going to talk over a Supreme Court ruling that may finally stop the endless ballot counting in California. Also, right after 8:30, my friends at Kinetico have been getting a lot of calls about drinking water quality in central Iowa. I'm going to talk it over with our Kinetico guy. That is Brooke Haas. He'll be joining me in studio. Right now, let's head into the WHO Radio Newsroom. Wendy Wild has today's top stories. Good morning, Wendy.
2: Good morning to you as well. Man, the sound of lawnmowers has been filling the air the last couple days. Everybody getting caught up. Looks like today is kind of your best chance, if you haven't caught the yard yet, to get it before the rain tomorrow. Tomorrow, we have several chances of showers and thunderstorms. Could be severe as well throughout the day tomorrow, a couple different rounds. So we'll keep an eye on the sky. The Des Moines area, at worst, actually, it looks like we've dropped down into a level one, which is a slight risk. But other parts of the state, the eastern and even the southeastern corners, at a much higher risk of severe storms tomorrow. Here's what's trending on WHO. So what's in that deal, the U.S.-Iran peace deal? The White House says it'll open up the Strait of Hormuz. It'll allow a 60-day window for the U.S. and Iran to make a concrete long-term deal to stop Iran's nuclear weapons and enrichments. And there is no money from the United States for Iran. Vice President J.D. Vance.
5: What the agreement does say, Sean, is again, if the Iranians behave, and if there are sanctions relief, and if the Iranians are integrated into the world economy, we would invite other countries, not us, but other countries to invest in their country.
2: That's Vance interviewed by Sean Hannity on Fox. Primary elections underway in Georgia, Alabama, Oklahoma, Washington, D.C. President Trump is endorsing a candidate, one of those last-minute endorsements, this time Republican Congressman Mike Collins, who is being challenged by a popular former football coach, Derek Dooley, in the Senate primary there. Accused killer Luigi Mangione will be back in a New York courtroom today for a hearing. Mangione is charged in the murder of UnitedHealthcare CEO Brian Thompson. Thompson is an Iowa native, grew up on a farm, University of Iowa graduate. He was killed in 2024 out on a sidewalk in New York City, about to walk into the annual shareholder meeting for United Healthcare when he was shot and killed. A former Des Moines Metro Area School Resource Officer will not be charged over accusations involving a 17-year-old student. Claire Burnett reports.
6: The Jasper County Sheriff's Office says Carter Reichman was investigated for allegedly having inappropriate communications with the 17-year-old student. The investigation confirmed Reichman communicated with the former Prairie City Monroe student through social media. However, the sheriff says there's not enough evidence to support charges of grooming, sexual exploitation by a school employee, or any other criminal charge. I'm Claire Burnett.
2: Reichman was fired in April from his job as a deputy with the Marion County Sheriff's Office in a separate investigation. Iowa is one of several states that had 911 outages last night. Service is back today. Arizona, Texas, and Washington State also affected. They don't know the cause yet. 8:03 at News Radio 1040 WHO, checking your money. 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
7: All I'm seeing are memory, data center stocks, infrastructure for data center stocks. And this is really what people have been waiting for, obviously, is what the prior trend has been all year.
2: That's Josh Brown with Ritholtz Wealth Management. You know, it's been a bit of a roller coaster for tech, Jeff, because earlier it was data, and then it just crashed. I remember looking at the NASDAQ in wonder as it was going down, but back up yesterday significantly, almost 800 points higher, 3% higher.
4: Well, and I enjoy looking at my investment app every day, maybe picking a stock or two. And I think what you're seeing now, Wendy, I see a lot of competing companies building infrastructure. And it's all about which company do you think is going to come out on top in the infrastructure wars. Mm-hmm. So a lot of companies, a lot of people drawing investment, but who's ultimately going to be providing a lot of the infrastructure for AI? That seems to be, and data centers, that seems to be the question right now for investors.
2: Well, and when you're saying infrastructure, I mean, yes, they have to build them, but they need power and they need to be cooled, and that means water. And we were looking into the water in the news department, and, you know, don't they recycle it? They do, but they lose a significant portion of it. It evaporates. They lose a significant portion of the water just by using it. They reclaim what they can and reuse it. So there are resources required, infrastructure required.
4: That is Wendy Wild in the WHO Radio Newsroom. It is 8:05. 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
4: I've got a keyword for you. Take this keyword to whoradio.com, enter it. You're part of a nationwide contest where somebody wins $2,500 in cash this very hour. The keyword is Liberty. L-I-B-E-R-T-Y, Liberty. Well, it's a Tuesday, June 16th. Are they still counting ballots in California? Well, if you're a conservative being driven nutty by what's going on in states like California, might be relief on the way through a Supreme Court decision. Let's talk it over with the Election Integrity Communications Director for the Republican National Committee. That is Ali Triolo. Ali is on the Davison Family Dentistry Newsmaker line. Ali, welcome to WHO Radio. Good morning.
8: Hey, good morning. Thank you so much for having me.
4: So, Ali, what is the Supreme Court decision that you're waiting on?
8: Well, this is a major case. We are actually calling this our landmark case here at the RNC. We have been fighting for 2 years to restore Election Day to the law. The law is that Election Day is Election Day, and what we're seeing in California, New Jersey, 14 states around the nation, plus D.C., is you have these election periods where results are not finalized for days and weeks on end. We know this is against the law, and we're fighting in the nation's highest court to restore some sanity to our elections.
4: Okay, Ali, that's an interesting statement. You said we're fighting to restore the law, because whenever there's a political debate about this, we're just told on the left that they just want to give everybody a chance to vote. And it sounds very theoretical or ideological. It doesn't sound like we're actually having a debate over law. So what does the law say?
8: Well, the law that Congress has is that Election Day is the Tuesday after the first Monday in November. Just as polls close on election night, we are arguing that ballots also need to be received by Election Day to count. We have gold standard states like Florida. They require mail-in ballots to be received by Election Day so that when voters go to bed on election night, they have confidence in the system. They know the results, and that's what we're trying to do. Obviously, what we're seeing here with what's going on in California is a disgrace to our election system. I have tons of data as well on results that were trending one way and then for weeks of counting go the other way on both sides of the aisle. And we know this is extremely bad for confidence in our election system.
4: Well, Allie, that is the point. It really is, which is that even if I have listeners reach out to me and say, hey, Jeff, you're just stirring up controversy. These ballots are

0: Right now, we have more than 150 active cases in more than 30 states around the nation to make sure non-citizens aren't on voter rolls, to make sure voter ID is enforced, to make sure that states are properly maintaining their voter rolls. There are so many ways in which we are working. We've invested millions of dollars into 17 battleground states to make sure that we have boots on the ground. We had a full RNC operation in California trying to make sure that there was no issues and everything was above board. So, of course, you and I today are talking about Watson versus RNC, but I really want your listeners to know we are actively involved in every state and every election to make sure that it's secure.
1: Ali Triolo is with the election integrity arm of the Republican National Committee. Ali, we're going to be watching for this decision very carefully. It's huge repercussions for the fall election. Thanks for joining us on this important topic today. 8:12 is the time at the Voice of Iowa. Let's move into the WHO Radio Traffic Center. Nathan Fisher has an update. Good morning, Nathan.
2: Hey, Jeff. Good morning. Things getting back to the speed limit on the Interstates 8035 westbound from the East Mixmaster to the West Mix 12 minutes. 235 speed limit 7 from either Mixmaster to downtown Des Moines. There's a crash northeast of the metro on Highway 65, the diagonal, south and westbound before you get to Bondurant. That'll block the right lane of Highway 65 southbound, but not really any major slowdown there. With traffic every 15 minutes in the morning, I'm Nathan Fisher on News Radio 1040 WHO.
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1: Sunny skies today, high of 77, chance of thunderstorms overnight, low 61. Showers until around 10 o'clock tomorrow morning, then sunny and breezy, and back up for your Wednesday to a high of 87. Currently a few clouds at the Hy-Vee studio, 61 degrees. 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
5: If you just got in on that conversation with Ali about election integrity right in the middle and you went, oh man, I would have liked to have heard that from the beginning. 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You go back to the app, there's a preset button there. Hit it, and this program appears in podcast form. Wendy Wilde's in the WHO Radio Newsroom. She's got headlines for today. Good morning, Wendy.
6: Hey, good morning to you. So President Trump, coming out of meetings at the G7 summit in France going on, steps out and talks to reporters a little bit about the peace deal with Iran. And it's a peace deal agreeing to finalize a peace deal. And the president refers to making the second deal. He says that this is going to make it easier. But the president says there will not be nuclear weapons. The Strait of Hormuz will be open, and the United States is not giving any money to Iran in the deal. So it's hard enough to be a third party candidate running for office because the two major parties get a lot of attention. And then, of course, the incumbent, whatever party they're in, gets tons of attention because they're doing their job and talking to the media the entire time that they're in office. So they get a lot of name recognition, the second party, major party. But the third party candidate, they don't get a whole lot of attention. And a couple now, Jeff, have been booted off the November ballot. One of them on a technicality. They didn't have all the paperwork in. And the other one because they weren't using their real name. In some states, you can use whatever name you're more commonly known by, if that's your nickname. But in Iowa, apparently, it's got to be a real name. So two of those third-party candidates, one an independent, one a libertarian, off the ballot.
5: Well, and you do have a challenge board, as you're reporting, Wendy. You do have officials like our Attorney General, Secretary of State, the state auditor sitting on a challenge board. They can sort through these things. They can talk to the candidates that are being challenged. They can talk to the person that's making the challenge. So it is a thoughtful process. And, of course, there are still more options available to the candidates that have been booted off the ballot. But we do have a process by which willy-nilly you just can't get on the ballot in Iowa.
6: You have to. And you know, another thing, one of these candidates said, well, I called and talked to somebody at the Secretary of State's office and they said,
5: no.
6: And you know, the problem with that, and it's the same thing with, anything, you know, Social Security, the Internal Revenue Service. Don't take somebody's word for it, even if they're officially with that organization. Read it yourself.
5: Yeah, research it.
6: It's hard,
5: it's
6: but
5: online.
6: Read it. I know.
5: No, Secretary of State's office has a great website. Yeah. And and you get all kinds of information about that, including exactly what to do if you want to be a candidate. And I encourage people to run for office. I did it. I won. It's one of the great sections, chapters of my life, Wendy. I loved it. And so be a candidate. Get out there. Get your voice heard. But look at that website. Be very careful about exactly what the rules have to say.
6: Knowing what you're doing. And check with people who do know, like, you know, most campaigns have a lawyer will help them, and a campaign manager who's been through it before. So anyway,
5: exactly right. And if you do have a, and you're talking about candidates that are not part of a major political party, but if you are a Republican or a Democrat, at their headquarters, they are very, very open to talking to you very specifically about how to become a candidate. They know what they're talking about. So, yeah, I encourage people to run for office.
6: Yeah, it's cool.
5: It is very cool and fun.
6: It is
5: and
6: because
5: stressful.
6: Because that's what being a part of a Democratic Republican is.
5: Exactly right.
6: I mean, and anybody can do it.
5: Anybody can do it.
6: Anybody.
5: She said that accusingly. Wendy Wilde
6: with great affection and respect.
5: I know. Wendy Wilde in the WHO Radio Newsroom in the traffic center this morning is our guy Nathan Fisher with an update. Good morning, Nathan.
7: Yeah, Jeff, good morning. Interstates in the Des Moines Metro at the speed limit 235-7 from either Mixmaster to downtown Des Moines. 8035 westbound east mix to the west Mixmaster is a 12-minute drive time from the one Mixmaster to the other. Watching a crash northeast of the Metro, Highway 65 southbound on the diagonal. The right shoulder is blocked by a crash before you get to Bondurant, so something to watch for in that area, not really causing any slowdown. With traffic every 15 minutes in the morning, I'm Nathan Fisher on News Radio 1040 WHO.
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5: Sunny skies today with a high of 77. We've got a slight chance for thunderstorms overnight, low of 61. Showers tomorrow morning up until about 10 o'clock, and then sunny and breezy. Your Wednesday high back up to 87. Mostly sunny currently at 823, 61 degrees. 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
9: Iowa State football landed commits from three-star edge rusher DJ Williams and three-star corner Keyshawn Williams, part of the 2027 class. P-Crow Armstrong became the major's first player to hit for the cycle this season as the Cubs walk it off, beat the Rockies 5-4 at Wrigley. Dustin May lost his perfect game in the seventh inning through a complete game one-hit shutout. Cardinals beat the Padres 3-0 in St. Louis. I'm Rhonda Moss.
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5: Coming up on 829 of the Voice of Iowa, News Radio 1040 WHO, Tuesday morning, June 16th. So, President Trump says that he has signed digitally a peace agreement with the between the U.S. and Iran, and there'll be a formal signing ceremony in Geneva with Vice President J.D. Vance on Friday. Now, a lot of talk of what this agreement might involve. J.D. Vance was doing a big media tour on Monday, and one of the appearances he made was with Sean Hannity last night on Fox News Television. And he said, look, as you're hearing details about this proposed agreement, one of the entities you should not be listening to is Iran.
18: You'll have somebody on a propaganda channel in that country, in Iran, who will say something that isn't true. I think it's it's sort of expected. It frustrates me too, but it's expected that some Yahoo is going to say something about the deal that is untrue. What really bothers me and frustrates me and is unexpected when the American media literally picks up talking points and propaganda from the RAGC that has no support in the text of the agreement that we've actually negotiated and no basis in reality. This is good for the American people. The Iranians don't get a dime unless they behave and change their behavior. Right. And this means that Iran will never have a nuclear weapon.
5: So if you see unexpected. A guy approach a podium and his name is Some Yahoo, you really shouldn't believe what he has to say about this deal. You keep it right here on the WHO Radio Morning News, and we will keep you up to date. Coming up in about 4 minutes, I will repeat the keyword in our America 250 cash contest in case you missed it at the top of the hour. And then we're going to talk water quality with my friends from Connecticut. Let's move into the WHO Radio Newsroom currently and get your top stories. Good morning, Wendy.
6: And good morning to you. So lots of sunshine, a beautiful day ahead of us. Tomorrow's the day to watch for. We have a chance of several rounds of showers, maybe thunderstorms, maybe even severe thunderstorms tomorrow. Could be large hail in the morning and then again large hail, maybe even tornadoes tomorrow afternoon. Not a high chance, though. We'll keep you updated and keep an eye on the sky. Right now, though, sunny 61. Here's what's trending on WHO. On Friday, the U.S. will sign a peace deal with Iran, a deal that will allow us to finalize another final peace deal.
19: We have our deal done with Iran. It should be successful. It goes to a second stage, which I think will be actually easier.
6: President Trump, after a meeting of the G7 summit held in France today, the president says the U.S. does not plan to invest any money in Iran, despite some reports that we'll be giving them $300 billion. Not correct, says the president. And the president says the only thing in Iran that really matters,
19: they will not develop, purchase, buy, or any other thing. They're not going to acquire a nuclear weapon. If they do, all hell will rain down on them.
6: The agreement's scheduled for signing in Switzerland Friday. The trial continues today for an Iowa company being sued over defaulting on a pipeline purchase deal. Ames-based Summit Carbon Solutions had agreed to buy 785 miles of pipeline from a company in Arkansas and signed a $183 million purchase contract. The Summit Carbon Pipeline, though, has been held up by a series of delays and court challenges. And now Wellspun Tubular has sued them for $15 million in damages. The trial started yesterday. Summit's headquartered in Ames, but because they are incorporated in Delaware, the case is being heard there. And Iowa farmers filed an antitrust lawsuit against six fertilizer companies, accusing them of keeping prices artificially high.
20: There's a farmer in eastern Iowa that's suing the nitrogen companies. He's got a group together. And John Latham of Latham Seeds is right now suing Bayer for antitrust and anti-competitive behavior. We have got to beat these companies, and we're not going to settle. We want to make an example to show you don't do this in the state of Iowa.
6: Republican nominee for Governor Zach Lane. Fertilizer prices up as much as 50% since the war in Iran started and the Strait of Hormuz was bottled up. The company Union Line Farms in Iowa has filed a federal lawsuit accusing six global companies of conspiring on prices. Lane is running against Democratic-endorsed candidate Rob Sand, the Iowa state auditor. A third-party candidate in the Iowa governor's race is off the November ballot.
21: The Iowa objections panel says Libertarian Lieutenant Governor candidate Jules Cutler failed to file the required paperwork to run as Nicholas Gluba's running mate in the November election. Cutler says she was told by a Secretary of State's office employee that she didn't need to file a sworn affidavit, but the employee told the panel she didn't remember talking to Cutler. I'm Craig Michaels.
6: Another candidate also was removed. Third Congressional District candidate Marco Battaglia was taken off the ballot over a complaint that he's not using his real name, which is Mark Thomas Anderson. Both candidates say they're appealing those decisions. 8:33 at News Radio 1040 WHO, checking your money. The Federal Reserve Open Market Committee starts its two-day meeting today. They'll be announcing their decision on what to do about the Fed rate. That's the interest rate that drives all the other rates. Tomorrow, 1 p.m. Iowa time. Americans expected to spend pretty big money this Father's Day. The National Retail Federation predicting a record $27.9 billion to be spent on dads this week. And most popular gifts, greeting cards, clothing, a special outing, and gift cards. You know, experiences, Jeff. That's kind of the big thing now for gift giving.
5: Yeah, but what, you know, you've got, you know, dad's got his favorite stuff that he likes to do, or favorite restaurant to go to, or things like that.
6: Go fishing,
5: people
6: grilling.
5: Think that through. The other story that you're talking about this morning, Wendy, that I just find fascinating is this lawsuit against the fertilizer companies.
6: Yeah.
5: And the reason why it's so fascinating is you and I talk about this all the time, how the news impacts prices. We say this is happening and prices go up. So are they going up because actual expenses went up, or did a company take advantage of the news and truly gouge people? I think what's interesting is in a court case, that's all going to come out. And I'm fascinated to hear about it because, of course, you listen to our guys in the big show. They deal with consolidation in agriculture all the time. They talk about that issue. And so it's fascinating if there's price controlling going on, or if truly the companies can prove out, they can say, look, here's how much our expenses went up when the strait got blockaded. And the judge says, yeah, okay, they had to raise expenses.
6: Well, and there's the laws of supply and demand at play, so you have to take that into consideration. But then they have to get a lot deeper into it. And actually, the U.S. Federal Trade Commission is investigating exactly that, fertilizer prices, which, you know, we know that the Strait of Hormuz was closed. And big ships carrying fertilizer couldn't get out.
5: Correct.
6: And so there was a shortage, and that, obviously, supply and demand is going to drive prices higher. But did it go beyond that? And that's what this lawsuit's claiming, and that's what the Federal Trade Commission, the FTC, is looking into as well. But you got to prove your case.
5: Correct. That's what's fascinating about all of this. It doesn't occur in the theoretical world anymore. It actually is a realistic talk about why prices go up. Wendy Wild in the WHO Radio Newsroom. Thank you, Wendy. I've got a keyword for you right now in case you missed it at the top of the hour in our America 250 Cash Contest. Take this keyword to WHOradio.com, enter it, and you're part of a nationwide contest where somebody this hour wins $2,500 in cash. The word this hour is Liberty. Liberty. Water quality in the news these days, as we are once again for the second year in a row under a lawn watering ban by the Central Iowa Water Works. That's due to nitrates in the water and the attempt to process those nitrates and make your drinking water safe. Here is a safe drinking water expert. I want to talk this over with him today. Brooke Haas from Connecticut is here in the Hy-Vee studios. Brooke, great to see you. Thanks for stopping by to talk about such an important topic.
3: Yeah, thanks for having me, Jeff. Love your show.
5: Well, I appreciate that, Brooke. I know, because I've sat with you at your office, I've watched actual people walk in, that you're getting walk-ins at your office, you're getting a lot of phone calls about nitrates, and I just made an assumption about nitrates, but just you tell me from your experience, what are people talking to you about?
3: Nitrates.
5: Right, okay.
3: I mean, let's be honest, it's in the news cycle. We got a watering ban going on, as you just talked about, the fertilizer companies. And I know the farmers are working on ways in which they can lessen it from the fields and the runoff that comes into the river. And then with Des Moines taking their water right from the surface water of the river, nitrates are an issue, and it's in full bloom right now. And so a lot of people that are walking in are curious about reverse osmosis, learning more about it. The internet's a great place. The internet's a horrible place.
5: Yeah.
3: And so they wanted to talk to someone they can trust about how they can get their water fixed. And nice thing for us is that we have certified nitrate removals of 91.2% from water. So at the worst, it was last year when it bloomed at 20 points of nitrate.
5: Yeah.
3: You know, you're down under 2, which meets all the scientists' levels of 3, University of Iowa at 5. And so I think people just really want to get their water fixed. They know it's not going to get better, at least not for a long time. And so they want to get it taken care of. And so, yeah, we got a ton of walk-ins. We're in a lot of houses. In any given day, we're in 15, 20 houses a day educating people and help them understand what is reverse osmosis and how does that work for my house? And then what else do I need to do for my house to have great water quality?
5: Well, and nitrates are big in the news, but certainly this is what you do, Brooke. I mean, what else is in the water that people need to be aware of?
3: Well, I think there's several different things. There's a whole list of chemicals that you or I probably can't pronounce real well. Roundup is a common conversation. People come in and talk about, how do I get the Roundup on my water? PFAS, forever chemicals, microplastics.
5: Yeah.
3: What are those? And then what are they doing to my body? And where do they come from? And so we just spend time educating people on what that looks like and how do you get rid of it, and how do I make sure that not only it's great for my health, but great for my kids, and making sure that my house is protected too, making sure I'm getting the hardness on my water and the chlorine out of the water too. You know, the number one thing we do when we go to a pool and enjoy this great weather we're having is get out of the pool and take a shower to get that chlorine off of our bodies.
5: Right.
3: You know, and so then we want to help people get that out of their house as well. But, you know, more than anything else, people are coming and talking about nitrates. What can they do and how they help each other? And then, you know, what people don't know is that nitrates really, it's ingesting the nitrates that are bad for you. It's not so much showering in it or having your clothes washed in it. But there's other things that are in those that need to get removed as well that can come through your skin, your biggest organ on your body. Nitrates isn't one of it. Heavy metals like copper, lead, nitrates really don't come through your skin. But, you know, they certainly are bad for you when you ingest them. And so how do we get you to the level in which you can have great water and worry-free water? Really, more or less, is what we're looking at. Because who knows 5 years from now, Jeff, what we're talking about in this studio about water. And let's make sure that you have protection today to make sure that whatever that weird word we can't pronounce comes out, that we don't have that in our water. So.
5: Well, and I know that if you're going to look up online about trying to have safe drinking water, reverse osmosis comes up. That seems to be the process. And you don't have to get in the weeds with me, Brooke, but you're the expert on this. What are we talking here with reverse osmosis?
3: Yeah, reverse osmosis is a very simple yet complex way in which to take care of water. But basically, you're forcing water through a membrane or a sponge, and you're forcing it through it. And when you force it through it, that filter is, of course, blocking these really micro, small items and kicking them out of your water and allowing you to have water that doesn't have them in it. So there's a couple different ways you can treat water. One is a filter, basically a collection device. And another one is a removal device. And a reverse osmosis is basically a removal device.
5: So is there ever a time when you worry the system will get overwhelmed with what's in the water, or at this particular point, the systems that you have are going to take care of the issues I'm going to come to you with?
3: Yeah, for us, we have the best product in the world. It's made here in the U.S. It's made in Ohio, been made, generally speaking, the same for 50 years, and they last on average in Iowa 30 years. Okay. And so, you know, with our reverse osmosis systems, I really don't worry about that kind of thing, because Our membranes themselves in the filtering device in which we have, the membranes are good for 10 years, and they have a 10-year warranty on them, and most other people are 1 to 2 years. Those, okay. I would be worried about that overwhelming part of it, but with 10 years, the nice thing is in 10 years, you change your membrane, and bam, you're good for another 10 years. And so I'm confident in what we have to offer, but I know there's a lot of internet companies that are making quick-to-market kind of products, and I'd be concerned those can't run the test of time.
5: Yeah, that's a great point. You don't want the quick to internet market product. Right. You want somebody like Kinetico. Kinetico, of course, a very valuable member for a long, long time of the WHO Radio Morning News family. And Brooke, I called you in not to run a commercial. I want people to know
3: Absolutely.
5: That. You're just the guy I go to on these kind of issues, and this is in the news.
3: Well, and the number one thing we have, Jeff, to that point, is people don't understand the reverse osmosis really is just a point of use device that goes underneath your sink, or in our case, we can install them in your basement. We pull lines up to your sink and to your fridge for you. But it's really just for ingesting water, cooking water, washing your vegetables. A lot of customers that walk in, they want a whole house solution for reverse osmosis, and those are made, but they were on upwards of $40,000 to $50,000, and they're really meant for people that have swamp water. You know, your lowlands, you got like water that you got iron in it and sulfur smell and all these kind of things. Really, from our perspective, we take a look at what you have going on in your house, and we offer a solution that's that fits your needs, that is more in the lines of something that you can afford and something that actually does serve your purpose. But I think that education part of reverse osmosis really being a point of use is one of those things that we're constantly talking to people about. Still treat your whole home water with chlorine removal, softening, pre-filtering to make sure you're getting all the other stuff out of it. But reverse osmosis, really point of use drinking water. The only negative I tell Jeff of investing in reverse osmosis in your home is you kind of become a water snob. You know, so then when I go to restaurants, I smell the water before I actually taste it, and I got to be honest with you, I end up going with a Coors Light because I know where that comes from, and God, it's basically water anyways.
5: Good advice to end the interview on. That is my guy, Brooke Haas of Kinetico of Des Moines. Brooke, I mean, I don't know that we're going to have a more important conversation today. Thanks very much for joining us.
3: Thanks for having me, Jeff.
5: You bet. This is the WHO Radio Morning News. Time to check in with the WHO Radio Traffic Center. Nathan Fisher has got an update for us. Good morning, Nathan.
7: 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Good morning. I-235, 7 minute drive time from either Mixmaster to get to downtown Des Moines. Westbound on the Urban Loop, 12 minutes from the East Mix to the West Mixmaster. Still watching for a crash on Highway 65 southbound on the diagonal just before you get to Bon Durant. It's going to be on the right shoulder now, has been moved off of the travel lanes there and not causing any slowdowns on Highway 65. With traffic every 15 minutes in the morning, I'm Nathan Fisher on News Radio 1040 WHO.
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5: Sunny today, high of 77. Slight chance for thunderstorms overnight, low 61. Showers until around 10 o'clock tomorrow morning, then sunny and breezy for your Wednesday. High of 87 tomorrow, 61 with a few clouds at News Radio 1040 WHO.
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1: 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Argentina and Lionel Messi will begin their bid to repeat as champions, while France and Kylian Mbappe are also in action.
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5: 8:51 on a Tuesday, June the 16th. Wendy Wilds in the WHO Radio Newsroom. She's got headlines this morning. Good morning, Wendy.
6: Hey, Jeff. So we are looking ahead to tomorrow when we're going to have a chance of rounds of showers and thunderstorms tomorrow. Some could be severe, more likely in southeastern Iowa, but we still are on the edge of that. So we'll keep an eye on the weather for tomorrow. The U.S. will sign a peace deal with Iran on Friday. The president talking about it at the G7 summit going on today in France. It's, you know, evening there. And El Nino is building in the Pacific Ocean. It'll mean storms for them and calm weather for us, Jeff, into the fall and even the winter.
5: 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Let's head into the WHO Radio Traffic Center on this Tuesday morning and get an update on your morning commute from Nathan Fisher. Good morning, Nathan.
10: 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Shouldn't slow you down much, though, in that area, if at all. And 235, 8035 at the speed limit. With traffic every 15 minutes in the morning, I'm Nathan Fisher on News Radio 1040 WHO.
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5: Sunny today, high 77. Slight chance for thunderstorms overnight, low 61. Showers tomorrow morning, then sunny and breezy. Your Wednesday high, 87. Currently mostly sunny, 61 at the Voice of Iowa. You and I have talked this over. There is an effort to get Americans to forget our history, to leave out all the good America's done and focus only on the bad. 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
5: Under the age of 16, beginning in the spring of next year. 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
37: Jeff, I am never in favor of the government getting more involved in mine or anyone else's life. However, parents want to be everyone's friends nowadays. They don't want to be parents. It does need to be done.
5: What do you think? The conversation will continue on my social media today. Need to Know with Jeff Angelo on my Facebook page and also on Instagram. I'm there at Jeff Angelo Radio. Coming up, Emory on Iowa and another keyword in our America 250 cash contest at 11 o'clock. It's time for Sean Hannity.
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39: The Iranian Parliament Speaker has officially signed the U.S. deal to end this
0: conflict. J.D. Vance has been all over the airwaves, and in spite of what the legacy media mob and other people have been saying, he said in no uncertain terms that there are no funds that will be released to Iran in exchange for signing an agreement in this particular case. He said it to George Stephanopoulos. There's been no money released, and that is not going to change. That is an important point. And the vice president then went on from there. Now, if we see Iranians making, for example, taking action to eliminate their stockpile of enriched uranium, which this deal will call for, then yes, sanctions relief will follow.
38: From coast to coast, from sea to shining sea, it's the Sean Hannity Show.
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1: It's 9 o'clock, sunny and 61 degrees. I'm Wendy Wild. Here's what's trending on WHO. President Trump taking a break at the G7 summit in France, talks to reporters today, talking about the signing with Iran on Friday. He says the agreement means no nuclear weapons for Iran and reopening the Strait of Hormuz. The president says the U.S. will not plan to invest money in Iran, and he says the reports out there that the U.S. is giving Iran $300 billion are simply not correct. The agreement is scheduled for signing in Switzerland Friday. An El Nino weather pattern is building in the Pacific Ocean. Closer to that area, there will be turbulence and storms, but here, it's likely to cause calmer weather.
2: Particularly in that August, September, October timeframe.
1: Iowa State climatologist Justin Glisson, he says mild weather this fall will continue into the winter. The trial continues today for an Iowa company being sued over defaulting on a pipeline purchase deal. Ames-based Summit Carbon Solutions had agreed to buy 785 miles of pipeline from a company in Arkansas with a $183 million contract. They signed with the Summit Carbon Pipeline project, held up by a series of delays and court cases. Wellspun Tubular now is suing Summit for $15 million in damages. That trial going on in Delaware, where they are incorporated, started yesterday, will run through tomorrow. It's 9:02 at News Radio 1040 WHO. Traffic, weather, and Emory on Iowa next.
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1: And sunny. 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
0: Happy Tuesday and good morning. Hopefully you got a good bit of sleep. I did all right. I'm in here, and I'm ready to go. Fired up. A lot to talk about. And we're going to start the show on our Davidson Family Dentistry Newsmaker line. Joining us today to start things is Fox News Radio reporter Jared Haltburn. Jared, welcome back to our show today.
14: Good morning.
0: You are following the movements of the President of the United States, as always. Pretty interesting weekend for him. Interesting week lined up. So how about let's just go ahead and start first and foremost with the president and what he was doing over the weekend as he was announcing that there was a deal with Iran.
14: Yeah, the president kind of doing this as he is at the G7 summit in France, but still a lot of questions. This is a 60-day memorandum of understanding. What this does is it essentially sets the table for more technical negotiations between the U.S. and Iran during this period of time. In addition to the ceasefire, Iran says they will reopen the Strait of Hormuz. The president says that will be toll-free. It will be an ability for ships to start returning through that narrow waterway, get that oil, get that fertilizer, get that cargo back on the market. The United States would then end the naval blockade, which would allow Iran to start importing and exporting their own goods, especially oil that has really backed up there. The president says this is a memorandum of understanding that makes clear that Iran will not be allowed to have a nuclear weapon. There are certainly a lot of details that still need to be hammered out, though, over the next 2 months, including the means.

0: Iran and probably the Pakistanis who continue to sort of serve as a mediator in all of this.
1: Yeah, Jared. So the last Thursday, Trump put on his Truth Social that he was going to hit Iran hard that night. And, you know, that was not the first time he has said something like that. And then all of a sudden we had some negotiations moving. And usually when he announces something and broadcasts it to the world, it's something to get a deal moving and not actually something he's going to do. What was it about this time that got the Iranians to the table to, you know, actually get this thing to what appears to be the finish line?
0: Well, we don't know how close it is to the finish line. I think clearly what has changed is both sides kind of understood the stalemate that they were in. The Strait of Hormuz, the blockade, were having an impact on economies in Iran, on economies in the U.S., economies in Europe, economies in Asia. It was backing up the global oil market. And what we have heard from the vice president and others within the administration is that there has been a change of strategy and a change of thinking among the Iranians who are now leading these negotiations. As you have seen layers of their leadership be killed, other people kind of step in. There is a belief that this new group of leaders was more willing to make concessions, perhaps, that previous leadership was unwilling to make. All that being said, the president has made clear, the vice president has made clear, the Iranians have made clear, there is not a final agreement in place yet.
1: Jared Halpern joining us on our phone lines. And it's good that you mentioned that, because there's always that chance that things could follow through. This week's a busy week for President Trump as well. In Europe, he's talking to other world leaders, the G7 summit. And then Friday is supposed to kind of be the day that we sign the names on the dotted line. So what is, before we get to kind of signing the agreement with Iran, what is the G7 attempting to accomplish during their meetings this week?
0: Well, the G7 happens every year. It is in France this year. There is certainly a big focus this year on Iran. There are Arab leaders that have been invited. The leader of the UAE, the leader of Qatar is there. India's Prime Minister Modi is there. Notably, Zelensky is there as well. The president had a pull aside, had a meeting with Volodymyr Zelensky. So in addition to trying to kind of figure out a path forward in Iran, there is still a big effort underway in Europe to get this war in Ukraine settled. This war has now gone on longer than World War I lasted in continental Europe, and it is starting to really show signs of perhaps a stalemate. You have seen both sides intensify strikes on the other. President Trump says that perhaps getting an Iran deal settled can make it easier to set the framework for Russia and Ukraine to get together. And so notable that Volodymyr Zelensky, the Ukrainian leader, has been invited to this summit by the French president and has been a part of a lot of these discussions that are happening about trade, about energy, and about European security.
1: Yeah, President Trump has talked about his NATO allies, which isn't necessarily one and the same with the G7, but a lot of these countries, you know, he looks at as the leaders of NATO from a European perspective as well. And Jared, he's not been super happy with them. Last year, Mark Rutte, who's the Secretary General of NATO, said Donald Trump's presence and his demands of what the defense spending needs to be for these countries has made NATO as strong as it possibly can be. But yet there's all this dissension in what the United States has done militarily and not really getting backed up by a lot of the NATO countries as well. So do you expect there to be some of those discussions and some tensions based on what is or isn't the actual relationship with these nations with the United States?
0: We haven't seen that over the last 2 days. And again, this is not a NATO summit, so I don't know how much focus has kind of been on the NATO commitments. Perhaps behind closed doors in the meetings don't see, you see perhaps the German leader, the French leader talked about U.S. Assets in Europe and kind of how that works. But you've not seen a lot of attention play out. Certainly President Trump had been critical of European nations for not taking a role in the Iran operation. But with this memorandum of understanding agreed to, that has been the focus of the president and far less on kind of criticizing the decisions that were made leading up to the war and during war in February and March.
1: Jared Halpern with us here. Last

0: thing for you, Jared, is the president has, you know, he kind of works his way through this week, and I know that he was going for a real legacy play with this Iran situation. Do you anticipate the midterm elections kind of making a difference in the way that President Trump is going to, you know, make decisions from here on in? A lot of Republicans were, you know, talking about, man, this Iran thing and these gas prices, this is tough for me to overcome unless we can get this over with quickly. Do you think he's going to turn his attention to trying to maintain Republican majorities in the House and the Senate and make decisions from here to November based on what is most likely to get Republicans reelected?
1: He has said that he was not making decisions with Iran based on the midterm elections, that he understood that the economy would take a hit. He believes it will be short term, the prices will stabilize and come down, and that was not part of his thinking. And he thinks overall getting something in place that prevents Iran from having a nuclear weapon will be a benefit for Republicans. I think Republicans are going to want to see the deal is on the table here, what it looks like, and they will sort of signal their support or lack of support, I guess, based on that and based on their own districts. We'll see what the president's schedule looks like moving forward. He has been doing events for his endorsed candidates. He's done teletown halls. He has done a couple of rallies. He's been up to Iowa. He has been to these other states that have big races. But I don't think the Iran deal changes necessarily the landscape, right? I mean, it is going to be a tough year for Republicans because midterms after a presidential election always are for the president's party. The economy is still going to be a number one issue driving voters. And I think you're going to see the president try and make his case that the economy is doing better under his stewardship. Republicans are going to try and make that case. So I'm not sure the Iran memorandum will change that unless it goes sideways or something significant happens where it has a major impact on the economy and the price of gas and groceries.
0: All right. Well, this is something to keep an eye on. Busy week for the president, busy week for Jared Halpern, trying to keep it all in line and letting us know what's going on. Jared, appreciate the time as always today.
1: Sure thing. Yeah.
0: It is 9:18. Thanks for listening. I'm Emery Songer. This is Emery on Iowa. We're going to have plenty to chat about today. If you'd like to talk to us, the WCA Pools and Spots text line is available for you. The WCA Pools and Spots text line number is 815-3030. 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You can also call in 515-284-1040. 515-284-1040. Are you seeing the Iran thing ending? We'll talk about it coming up in 4 minutes.
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0: 9:24 on your Tuesday morning. Thank you for listening. This is Emory on Iowa. Happy to have you. Talking about President Trump being in Europe for the G7 summit. Here's my take after having, you know, a couple of days here to digest what this deal is supposed to look like with Iran. We'll see. There has been information out that the agreement between Iran and the U.S. has been digitally signed, but the actual signing is supposed to be in Geneva, Switzerland, coming up here on Friday. So we'll keep an eye on that. Let's just say it's signed. Let's just say it's over with. Now, this the oil prices kind of hovering. I don't know how fast it will get back down to sub $60 a barrel. But for whatever it's worth, it's down another $3 today from where it finished up yesterday. So it's about $77, a little more than that. And it's, you know, it's going to fluctuate throughout the day. it may take a little bit for that to reflect in our gas prices here in the United States. Current average, just about a cent less than yesterday, sitting at $3.68 per gallon for regular gas, $4.77 per gallon for diesel. So not a radical change, but theoretically, over time, as the week goes on and after that agreement is signed, it could be great. I had somebody bring this up on the text line yesterday. What's stopping the gas companies from just kind of like stalling this thing out, stalling the gas prices out? I don't know. It's interesting though, right? Because it ebbs and it flows, it goes up, it goes down. If we're talking about pure capitalism from a perspective of the gasoline companies, who's to say maybe they don't have a gentleman's agreement and say, hey, we're not going under a certain amount of money. It would take a supply and demand change. But if the demand isn't changing, we're still going and we're still filling up no matter how expensive it is. We might be more conscientious of it, but we're still going and filling up. Then who's to say, right? Some of these European nations are paying $8, $10, $12 a gallon. And the reason that they're paying that much is it's hard to get the gas in. Their oil infrastructure, their gasoline infrastructure isn't quite as good as ours. And they don't necessarily drive as much as we do. They have a lot more public transportation. It depends on where they live. But here in the United States, we do have supply and demand, but we need the gas. The demand is way higher because we drive further distances. We drive a lot more on a day-to-day basis than a lot of people who are dealing with those insanely high gas prices. So trying to understand and trying to feel out what that means and what that looks like, you know, it's interesting. And I just wonder what those behind-the-scenes talks are with oil companies to try to get that the gas prices as low as humanly possible, because low is low relative, right? On a worldwide scale, the amount of money we're paying, $3.68 a gallon, that is low. But relative to what we would like to pay, we want to pay what we were paying last year, which was $2.89 a gallon. Our friends who are in the trucking industry or drive a diesel vehicle, they want to pay $3.43 a gallon. That's what they were paying a year ago. So that makes sense to me, right? At the same time, if we're looking at this, if this is done, if this deal is done with Iran, and even if the gas prices are slow to come back down to the areas that they were a year ago, what a legacy play for Donald Trump to say that he made a move, aggressively went after the leadership of what we would consider probably the most dangerous country in the world. Not our biggest competitor, that would certainly be China. But as far as ideologies, as far as troublemakers, since the Islamic Republic was founded in Iran in the late 70s, for him to be the president who decided, I'm going to make a move, he goes there, he executes it. We did lose some people, which is obviously not going to be, nobody's going to celebrate that, but the fact that we lost so few people relative to the attacks that destroyed a lot of the leadership of Iran, and we would hypothetically be getting rid of their enriched uranium in some way, and the risk of them imminently having a nuclear weapon, and him being the president that did that, and he was able to get it done with early enough, I think, for the Republicans to recover, go out on the campaign trail and say, look, that has made the world a safer place. It has unadulteratedly made this entire world for generations to come a better place. That is going to be the selling point. And sometimes you have to be aggressive like that. I was certainly critical of some of the things that we're doing and how long we sat there doing nothing. But if this is officially the end by the end of this week, this is a huge win for Trump, huge win for America, huge win for the world. We got so much more coming up. Stay with us on Emory on Iowa.
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14: It's 9:30, sunny and 65. I'm Craig Michaels. Here's what's trending on WHO. In a Truth Social post touting the announced agreement with Iran, President Trump says Tehran has already agreed to never have a nuclear weapon. The deal still hasn't been released by the White House or seen by lawmakers in Congress either. An Iowa objections panel is removing the Libertarian candidates for governor and lieutenant governor from the November election ballot over a paperwork issue. Luigi Mangione, the suspect in the killing of UnitedHealthcare CEO and Iowa native Brian Thompson, is set to be back in a New York courtroom today for a hearing. The Iowa DOT says northbound I-35 eastbound I-80 will close at 10 tonight between the Southwest Mixmaster and Iowa 141 so crews can fix a settlement issue. It's sunny and 65. I'm Craig Michaels. Our next update at 10. Breaking news and severe weather as it happens on Des Moines News Weather and Traffic Station, News Radio 1040 WHO.
15: And good morning. Nathan Fisher here with your look at grain and livestock commodity markets, being sponsored by John Deere. The July corn, a half cent higher, 415 and three quarters. December new crop is up 2 1/4 cents, 444. Soybeans, July, 8.5 cents stronger, 1127 and three quarters. November soybeans up 11 cents, 1145 and three quarters. The July wheat, 12 cents in the green, 601 and three quarters. For livestock trade, August live cattle up $2.65, 245.90. Feeder cattle, August $4.12 stronger, 365.60. And lean hogs, July down 25 cents, 96.33, but the rest of the lean hogs are higher. August up 38 cents, 96.15. 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I'm Nathan Fisher.
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0: This is Emory on Iowa, sitting here talking about things that are happening in Iowa and around the world, including the agreement between President Trump, Iran, the Middle East, G7 summit. We were talking about gas prices as part of that as well, and we would love to chat with you if you got some thoughts on this. Our phone line is open at 515-284-1040. 515-284-1040. Let's start with Jeff in Albia today. Jeff, welcome to our show. What's on your mind?
1: Hey, Emory, there's a couple reasons why gas prices won't come down very far. Probably the easiest one to understand is the Strategic Petroleum Reserve. The government has to keep a certain amount back just for national defense and security. And we've been cutting into that so badly to keep the prices down a little bit by taking out of there, and that has to be replenished. So there's a base that won't let it go down. But probably the one that people miss completely is the retail seller of gasoline. They can't, if the price goes up suddenly, say it goes up 50 cents even or a dollar, they have a 10,000 gallon tank. When that tank is empty, they have to refill that. And if they just kept the gas price at the regular amount and they have a $10,000 tank, they're going to lose $10,000 the next time they fill their underground tank for the next set of gas going out. So they have to raise their price to stay in business. You know, they're only making 5, maybe 6 cents a gallon to start with, and they can't take the hit of that much. And similarly, as it goes down, they have to be sure it's going to stay down before they dare lower the price very much, or they won't be able to replace their stock to give to the public.
0: Yeah, it's interesting, Jeff. I appreciate the thoughts today. Thanks for calling in. We really appreciate that.
1: Did that make sense? I mean, I maybe didn't.
0: Yeah, I mean that well, it does. I think. Do you think that the price of oil in general, like the fact that the barrel prices are starting to go down, wouldn't that, in theory, make it more affordable for these companies to fill their underground tanks?
1: Yeah, over time. But can you trust that it's going to stay down? What do we had? 2 months of, yeah, it's going to happen this weekend. It's going to happen this weekend.
0: Yeah.
1: And there's
0: yeah.
1: so many factions over there in Iran that they're not going to care whether there's a treaty or not. They have their they have their whatever, the fatwa against infidels. Anyhow, they're going to keep launching rockets and drones whenever they can. They got a whole garage full of them. Nobody's in charge of those guys. So I mean, there's all sorts of things that can go wrong, and if I'm a retailer, I can't take a $10,000-$20,000 hit on a fill in a tank that's going to last me a week or two. I mean, I just can't do it.
0: Yeah, I mean, it makes sense as far as that goes on an illustration perspective, Jeff. Appreciate you calling in. Thanks for listening to the show today. And then the competition aspect, right? So we talk about certain areas, and I'm more familiar with Central Iowa. So let's just like talk about that area in Ankeny where you would find gas that felt like it was like 5-10 cents per gallon cheaper than anywhere else. And the thing that we've always talked about is just the competition that exists on that street, like over by Oral Labor, right? Is that all the science behind it? It's just like if you have a couple of gas stations nearby, they're going to be in this arms race to have the cheapest gas, and then we would go and just spend our money at the cheaper one. If you could say 5 cents a gallon on the north side of the road, why would you go to the south side of the road and spend 5 cents more? Unless you just preferred the convenience if you were already going that direction and it was on the right side of the road, you didn't have to cross over a busy street, I guess. So, if you throw a couple more gas stations somewhere within, a half-mile radius, right? You have to be aware of those as well. Whoever has the lowest gas price is probably going to get the most business, you would think, right? There's an economic decision that goes with that. My thing is, at what point would there be kind of like an agreement? Hey, you know what? This isn't doing any of us any good for us to just keep lowering gas prices to compete with each other. Why don't we just set our prices the same and have the ability to arbitrarily just say, hey, you know what? This is what the price is. And this is how much we can go down. And this is as far down as we're going to be able to go. Then let's say, all right, if we're going to get crazy here, Let's say that they make that determination and they just refuse to go lower than that under any circumstance. Wouldn't we kind of be normalized to what is or isn't a low gas price? Because I had a text in here from Alan said, when I first started driving, gas was 87 cents a gallon. Right. And it was, you know, it was less than a dollar a gallon for a long time. But we're obviously never going back to that. Even during COVID, when you couldn't even go anywhere, we didn't get that low. So, you know, with inflation and with how things just generally get more expensive as time goes on, we're never going to get back to those days. Who's to say they couldn't just say, you know what, let's just lock this down now. Let's not get back to $2.85 a gallon. There's just, we could all make a lot more money, even with the market adjusts, if we just kind of normalize people here. I would believe that, honestly. Herb is in Fort Dodge. He is on our phone line at 515-284-1040. Herb, welcome to the show. What's on your mind?
2: Good morning, sir. I always enjoy listening to your show. Sometimes I'm like, oh, why did you just say that? But then I'm like, attaboy, that's right.
0: Thanks.
2: So I've done a lot of research on this gas thing here. A lot of people call in and they just kind of like yippity-yappy because of their feelings or their emotions or whatever. I'm not going to say the company's name, but everyone probably visits it every single day. They profited $1.234 billion just off the sale of gasoline last year. They profit 0.387 cents per gallon of gasoline. Now we're not even adding into the stuff you buy when you're in the store.
0: Right.
2: It is absolutely nothing but retail corporate greed. If you do something as simple as go to Google and type in, I am a new retailer of gasoline in Iowa, how much can I expect to pay wholesale per gallon? It'll tell you $2.34 to maybe $2.61 per gallon.
0: What would make that price go back down? Like, would the oil barrel price make that go down, or is it a refinery process? Do you think that because obviously we're not going to get back to $3 a gallon if that's how much it still costs retail for these companies, right?
2: Correct. What I personally believe is, I think that, yes, we need oil for the production of gasoline, but I think that's smoke and mirrors. I don't think oil really dictates the price of gasoline at the retail pump. I think what does are the refineries and the middlemen between the refineries and the retailer. I think that's what it is. And I think you hit the nail right on top of the head when you said if they decide that the new normal is going to be $3.43 a gallon, then that's what you're going to pay.
0: Yeah, and what are you going to do, right? I mean, you're going to need it.
2: Absolutely,
0: you're going to need to buy
2: nothing.
0: It. Yeah.
2: Now, here's what you could do. No one will do it. We should have learned this during COVID. Everybody stay home for 1 week, and I guarantee you those gas prices will be under a dollar again.
0: Under a dollar?
2: Really, if everybody in the United States of America stayed home from work for 1 week, I would bet that those gas prices would be under $1.
0: Well,
2: because you are dipping so hard into the oil, the gas refinery's pocket and the oil money in 1 week. Do you realize how many? If you Google how many gallons of gas does Iowa sell in a day, it's going to tell you 3.74 million gallons of gas a day. A day. Do you realize the state of Iowa profits $455,770,000 on their 50 to 60 cent tax per gallon of gasoline? It's a huge picture, and I'm like everybody else. Wow, when is it going to go to $2.30 again? It never will. It's never going to do that.
0: Well, and Herb, I tend to agree with you, and I appreciate the call, man. Thanks for listening to our show. Really appreciate it. I don't disagree with where he's coming from on any of that. I do think that future guesstimations have a lot to do with the price. Right. So if this Iran deal is done and we can expect, and by we, I mean all of us, including the oil companies and the gas companies, we can expect there not to be this log jam at the Strait of Hormuz, and oil will be freely shipping around Europe and Asia and everywhere around the world, and you don't have to worry about that anymore. And then we're going to be continuing to replenish our oil reserves, you know, in our gas reserves, and we'll have more available. In theory, supply and demand would tell you, if you are familiar with business practices, that that would lower the price. We have more available at a cheaper price. Our reserves are replenished. There is no logjam in the Strait of Hormuz. Everyone's getting their gas the normal way again. That should lower the price, you would think. But the reason that the price would be lower is because they don't foresee there being an issue 3 months down the line, a week down the line, right? Everything in the future seems to be, okay, we're at status quo right now. In Herb's example of if everybody just didn't go anywhere, because I did Google this, how many gallons of gas does Iowa sell in a day? Iowa does sell, as he mentioned, roughly 3.6 to 4.1 million gallons of gas a day. That's a lot, right? That's a lot. Of course it's a lot. You know, I'd imagine it's a lot. So if you, for a week, decided not to go buy gas, and let's just round this for, you know, math's sake to, you know, 4 million gallons, we're talking that over 7 days, it's 28 million gallons of gas that just goes unsold. And yeah, that's going to break the bank for a lot of people, but you couldn't just announce it, even if, like, not a single soul was going to a gas station, which obviously was never going to happen. But if a lot of us didn't go and buy gas during the week, they would have to figure out why that is. The reason everything cratered during COVID is because we had no idea when people would get a chance to go anywhere again, right? In mid to late March of 2020, if you remember, everything was basically closed. You could not live life normally. People were being told not to come to the office unless they were really important employees. People never had an excuse to drive less. And the fact that we didn't know when that was going to change lowered the gas prices to a very, very low amount that we'll never see again. You know, like $1.10 a gallon, right? But still people were there. I was driving around. I went camping. I had to go to work every day, right? So I had to buy gas. So there were still people buying gas. But the fact that there was some sort of scared, you know, business going on here is like, look, nobody's going to come buy gas unless we really make it super duper cheap because there's nowhere for these people to go. And that's what ended up happening. You would have to kind of have that lined up of like, okay, so what is or isn't going to take place next? 949, we thank you for listening to the show today. I'm Emery. Happy to have you on the show. When we come back, we'll take more of your calls. Got thoughts on the gas prices, got thoughts on the market, got thoughts on the end of the war in Iran and what that could mean economically for us here in Iowa. 515-284-1040. 515-284-1040. That is the phone number so you can call and reach us. Love to get more of your thoughts. And our text line, 81530, got plenty of texts coming in here. 81530. 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
0: .55 on your Tuesday. This is Emory on Iowa. Thank you for listening on the radio today. We talked about gas prices, gasoline here in Iowa, and how the price could theoretically go down, or maybe it won't, based on the news in Iran, which is, you know, something that we've been paying attention to since this whole debacle began in the Middle East. We were getting your thoughts on all of this. And joining us, 515-284-1040, that phone line could be yours. You could call in. We got John and Tama, who is on the phone line right now. John, what are you thinking about?
20: Well, I just called in to give you a truck driver's point of view on this. I'm an over-the-road driver, and my fuel card is tied into the nationwide system, and I've got an app on my phone. So I can put in my destination, and it'll tell me where the cheapest fuel is at anywhere along my route. And then what you see on the pump out front, you know, like, I'm going to give you an example. The Loves at Newton, right now it says 488.9. Well, your bigger fleets can negotiate with the different retailers and get discounts. So right now my discount at Love's there in Newton is 96 cents. So my net cost is 392. So what you see out there on the pump is not what the trucks are always paying.
0: So do you think that they've inflated the price of the gallon of gas? That way they can offer bigger discounts and be more attractive for truck companies to want to partner with them?
20: No, what they, I'm not 100% sure because I'm not in the loop on this, but I can tell when fuel is going to go down or when fuel is going to go up because that discount changes all the time.
0: Oh.
20: So right now it's telling me that it's going to go down because they're trying to, the retailers, Love's, is trying to sell what they've already bought. They're playing a game in the middle there too.
0: Yeah.
20: So
0: interesting.
20: It'll vary anywhere from $1.10 to 50 cents a gallon all throughout the year.
0: Interesting. I appreciate that insight there, John. Appreciate you calling in, man. Thanks for listening to us.
20: Okay.
0: Yeah. The only thing that I would say to that, and I see those, you know, when I go and I stop, you know, I'm on the road and I stop at a truck stop and, you know, I'm filling up, and, you know, I see that, you know, if do you have like a fleet card or, you know, whatever gas card or whatever, and you can get a big discount, right? I've seen that before. I never need to use that, right? I'm buying a lot less gas than those guys who are driving on the road all the time. But, you know, I've always wondered this. If you have like a subscription base, whether it's with your company or that you've bought it yourself, doesn't it behoove the company who's selling the gas to raise the gas price at least some level, right? Like just even a little bit, because then they can, they know what a lot of their people will already be paying because of the discount. And even if they fluctuate the discount, I don't know. There's something else there I'd like to dig into. Maybe they share a gas prices economics class I can take. I'd be real interested in that. Got a whole nother hour coming up. Let's keep talking on Emory on Iowa.
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22: It's 10 o'clock, sunny and 69. I'm Craig Michaels. Here's what's trending on WHO. Lawmakers in Congress say they haven't been briefed on the Iran peace deal, which is set to be signed by the president on Friday.
23: I think it would be better if we had the actual document in our hand. It seems to me it'd be easier for Chuck Grassley to comment on it if I could read it.
22: Chuck Grassley, U.S. Senator of Iowa and chairman of the Senate Judiciary Committee. The Trump administration says the agreement would bar Iran from obtaining a nuclear weapon, reopen the Strait of Hormuz, and not involve direct U.S. payments. But the full text of the deal, described as a memorandum of understanding, has not been released to Congress or the public. A state panel is removing a gubernatorial ticket from November's ballot. The Iowa Objections Panel says Liberty Libertarian Lieutenant Governor candidate Jules Cutler failed to file the required paperwork to run as Nicholas Gluba's running mate in November. Cutler says she was told by a Secretary of State's office employee she didn't need to file a sworn affidavit, but the employee told the panel she doesn't remember seeing Cutler. The panel also removed 3rd Congressional District candidate Marco Battaglia from the ballot over a complaint that he isn't using his real name, Mark Thomas Anderson. The removed candidates say they'll appeal the decision. And Iowa farmers filed an antitrust suit against 6 fertilizer producers, accusing them of keeping prices artificially high. A candidate for governor thinks the state should do the same.
2: Our farmers have no choice in competition in the market. A monopoly is a failure of the free market, and we need to bring about choice in competition.
22: Zach Lane, Republican nominee for Iowa governor. His Democratic opponent, Rob Sand, wants to give farmers income and property tax credits for conservation practices and nutrient management plans. It's sunny and 69. I'm Craig Michaels. Our next update at 10:30. 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
0: That's me. Thanks for tuning in. It's Tuesday. You've made it to the second day of the work week for a lot of us. There's a lot of news. There's a lot to get to, and we're talking to you about different things. A little bit later on this hour, we're going to talk about ways that you can keep yourself as healthy as possible for as long as possible, something we all want. But for now, joining us on our Davidson Family Dentistry Newsmaker line to talk about things that are happening in the United Kingdom specifically. What a crazy story this is. Jonathan Savage is joining us. Jonathan, thanks so much for getting back to us on the show today.
12: Hello, nice to talk to you again.
0: Story you are following today is a story that I kind of had lined up over the weekend, and I was just paying attention to kind of the social media aspect of this, which is ironic because teenagers under a certain age in the United Kingdom are set to potentially be banned wholly from social media in and of itself. Can you tell me what exactly the rules are that are being outlined here?
12: Yeah, I can, and they are pretty simple. Under 16s will not be able to use or open accounts on Instagram, TikTok, Snapchat, Facebook, YouTube, X, and other platforms, some of which I think are still to be announced because the British government says they're going to be versatile and responsive in how they operate this new law when it comes into force, which should be in spring 2027. Prime Minister Keir Starmer says social media is making children unhappy and unsafe. There's obviously opposition from tech groups. There's even criticism from the US government in Washington, D.C. via the US Embassy in London, which just issued a statement setting out exactly what they think. And however, there is apparently strong support from many parents groups and campaigners here in the United Kingdom.
0: I remember vaguely, and I don't know how accurate this was, but when I was, you know, getting on Facebook for the first time, they asked for my birth date. And I just remember forging my birthday and changing it by a couple of years to so I could get on social media and I could, you know, be on and add friends and everything. How easy could this be just to do that, right? Like, these kids, they're smart enough to figure that out if they're 14 or 15, right?
12: Well, this is definitely one of the issues. How is this going to be enforced? In fact, Australia brought in a social media ban for teenagers earlier this year, at the end of last year. The research suggests a lot of children have been able to get around the restrictions. A survey in April said that 61% of 12 to 15-year-olds still had accounts on restricted platforms in Australia, despite the ban. Now, what the UK is saying is they are going to learn lessons from Australia's experience. They're going to introduce more highly effective age assurance measures in order to support compliance with this.

0: of what's happening in the UK. So how has this been received from, you know, parents, from kids, from, you know, like you mentioned, the tech companies are going to have beef with this. But Jonathan, what's been the public's reaction in the UK about this idea?
1: Yeah, there's a lot of support for this. Certainly, anecdotally, you hear about parents saying, yeah, this gives me a bit of an extra armory, an extra weapon when my kids want to spend extra time on social media and I'm worried about it harming them. I can say that I've got the law on my side, I've got the government behind me. And the British government says that about 90% of parents who responded to their consultation did so in support of the ban. There weren't that many parents coming forward and saying, hey, you need to stop doing this, you need to hold back on this. And there have been campaigners, there have been bereaved families whose children's lives were ruined by interactions they had on social media. They've been campaigning for tougher safety rules. They say social media companies have had years to improve the standards, and they've repeatedly failed to do so. But there are concerns as well, even among people who do want to see stronger online protections. There are children's commissioners, official bodies and individuals in parts of the UK who are questioning whether banning access is the most effective approach, and whether, rather than telling children you can or can't do this, it should be the technology companies who are targeted to make sure the content on their platforms is safe for children. There are also worries that the ban would push young people onto unregulated platforms and reduce access to support networks and educational content. So, yeah, a lot of people are thinking, well, is this going to be a free speech question? Is this going to be a question of parents thinking about government overreach? But strangely, those aren't the thrust of the arguments for and against in this country.
0: Well, Jonathan, I know that here in the United States that a lot of the same conversations have taken place, and there are lawsuits, including from the state of Iowa. The attorney general for Iowa has actually sued TikTok over, you know, inappropriate content, despite being listed as a 12-plus app, inappropriate content that's probably only appropriate for adults. So there have been a lot of controversies with social media here in the U.S., but because so many of us are pro-free speech and pro, hey, let the parents figure this sort of thing out, do you think that there are, you know, are we watching what's happening with the U.K. and this implementation of something like this, or is this something where the United States would never go back to kind of trying to put an age cap on some of these social media sites, considering the kind of money that they generate?
1: Well, a lot of countries around the world are going to be watching what's happening with the UK, just as they've been watching what's been happening with Australia. But I think that you can't expect the current US government federally to be prepared to legislate on this. We know that because the US Embassy in London unusually issued a statement in response to what's happening. Now, of course, we should remember that most of the affected platforms are American companies. But the US Embassy statement said that protecting children online is a priority, but it's warning against what it describes as broad bans and blunt regulatory instruments. So it appears as though what Washington is advocating is greater parental control, things like optional screen time limits to give parents that control. They would like digital literacy programs to educate children about how to use the online world safely, how to navigate it safely, and having age verification on phones rather than on apps specifically.
0: That tends to make sense. Jonathan Savage joining us today, and a parent being able to kind of program that themselves, I think, makes a lot of sense too. You mentioned the age of 16 and why that is kind of the age that they have chosen here. We know that 18 is, you know, adult, but there are still plenty of 18-year-olds that are in like high school and in the UK, you know, whatever you guys call high school. And then, you know, college age kids. I mean, when I went to college, social media changed significantly for me after that. I mean, people were organizing get togethers and parties and all that stuff through social media. And it really became kind of a you had to be on there if you wanted to be included in anything sort of thing. So how is that kind of, how did we arrive at 16, I suppose, and how did the United Kingdom government arrive at 16 being the age that they thought needed to be kind of the cutoff of what is or isn't allowed for social media in their country?
1: Yeah, I mean, I think that different countries have different approaches to what people, what rights people experience at what ages. And I think one of the major aspects here in the UK is that the voting age is going to be lowered to 16 in the United Kingdom. The British government

0: brought forward a bill that will lower the voting age to 16 at the next general election. So they would say it wouldn't make sense to give these young people the vote, but not allow them to use social media, especially if there's a lot of campaigning happening on social media. Also in the UK, at 16, you can get married, you can leave school if you want, you can get a job, you can pay taxes. So 16, I think, was considered an appropriate age.
1: Interesting. Before I let you go, Jonathan, Scotland won their first World Cup match. How are you feeling?
0: Still a bit tired from staying up all night on Saturday to watch it. Also still a bit anxious about how badly they played despite winning, but also relieved. I don't know if there's a word for relief and anxiety, joy, and a modicum of embarrassment, but whatever it is, that's how I feel.
1: A couple of tough ones still left for Scotland. Morocco on Friday and next Wednesday against Brazil. I was seeing on social media people in Europe, Jonathan, having some gripes with those kickoff times because they're so used to European kickoff times for, you know, Champions League and other World Cups. Even when it was in Qatar, you know, it was pretty European-friendly schedule. What do you think about the way that this has been scheduled from a perspective of a European?
0: Well, look, people understand, I think. People are irritated by it, but I don't think that the majority of soccer fans would expect anything different, especially when temperatures are high. Having games in the evening in the United States, which is not convenient for us in the UK, I think people kind of get. What they've tried to do is, for the more powerful countries in soccer, give them kickoff times that are more suitable. For example, the England games kick off at 9 p.m. and 10 p.m. Smaller countries like Scotland, we get 11 p.m. and 2 a.m. I think there might be something in that.
1: Yeah, that's a good point. And France, who is one of the favorites to win the tournament, they actually kick off here in just, you know, less than an hour. So it's like an afternoon game for us here in the U.S., but prime time for those who are actually in France wanting to watch their team. Makes sense. Jonathan Savage, as always, great perspective. Appreciate you being on the show, and we'll talk to you again soon.
0: Thank you. Take care.
1: It is 10:19. Thanks for tuning in. I am Emery Songer on the radio with you today across Iowa, across the world, you know. Do find that kind of discourse interesting about how people's perspective changes based solely on something that they were used to or not used to. And the soccer tournament's a good indicator of what Europeans are patient enough to wake up in the middle of the night to watch. Pretty funny. When we come back, very interesting report about an attack that was planned for that big UFC fight in the White House. Talk about it next.
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1: Tuesday. It is June 16th. Oh man, already in the second half of June. Live it up every single day, people. You never know what tomorrow may bring. For instance, if you're going to a major event or an event that is an incredibly large deal, you really feel that, you know, you really want to be a part of it. There is an inherent danger to a lot of it these days. It's an unfortunate reality. I remember watching the Copa America 2 years ago. It was kind of like a preview of the World Cup sort of thing in 2024. It's North and South America playing basically for continental championship. And Colombia played Argentina in the final. And people were scaling the walls of the Miami Stadium down there and sneaking in to the stadium around security because they didn't have a ticket. They just wanted to get in. Crazy scenes, okay? We have such high security at so many different places around America and around big sporting events, big events in general. But there is still, unfortunately, this risk of being in a place with so many people at the exact same time that, you know, to me, sometimes unless I don't know if I'd ever go to a place like this anymore, which is sad, right? Like, I was going to go to a World Cup match. The prices were insane. I could never justify the prices for the countries that are in Kansas City, but, you know, to each their own. But this White House UFC situation, I knew, right? Like, how an outdoor UFC fight, how do you secure that entire area? These guys know what they're doing, right? For anybody who thinks they're going to outsmart the government and get a shot at somebody or plant a bomb or something at a place like New York City, the amount of failures that would have to take place for that to happen are just astronomical, right? There's just way too many people who do know what they're doing. You would have to, I mean, it'd have to be just an unbelievably bad secret service for people to take advantage of, or an inside job of some kind. The news that we are hearing today from Kash Patel, he put this on his social media. He said on June 10th, so this would have been last Wednesday, FBI and our law enforcement partners became aware of a potential threat to the UFC America 250 event in Washington, D.C., involving individuals outside of the National Capital Region. And thanks to the rapid action of this FBI, our partners, and the Department of Justice in a multi-state operation, multiple individuals are now in custody and allegedly planned attacks were stopped cold. While the result represented the best of investigative work, it was also nothing out of the ordinary for this law enforcement team. We are built to detect, respond to, and bring to justice those who threaten the lives of American citizens, particularly during large gatherings like the historic UFC 250 fight. That's exactly what we did here. I want to thank our great agents and partners. This work remains ongoing, and we will continue to update the public as permitted. We continue to encourage any American to report anything suspicious at 1-800-CALL-FBI or tips.fbi.gov. And the headline is, the FBI disrupts alleged explosive drone plot. Yeah, so based on what we know and from this, it were people in Ohio, Missouri, and California, and this is information, right, that we're learning. They haven't properly released it. There are people that are reporting this as sources who are anonymous. And so why and how and what for, I don't know. There's people on social media saying this is made up, like we have, even though they do have people in custody, a handful of people in custody. But, you know, this is just a reality for this president, but I think it's a reality of America these days. Planned attacks on where people are. Donald Trump has had multiple assassination attempts against him, and it has happened enough, right, where you have people who are on the other side of the aisle that are saying, well, this is all fabricated, this is made up, this is staged, and it's not. I mean, it's obviously it's not. But it's crazy where people's brains will go just because they don't like the president. And they feel like this makes him look good or makes him look better when his FBI says that they have cracked some code of somebody who was planning to set up bombs and, you know, have drones and strike. Obviously, if they found out about it days ahead of time and they thought drones were somehow going to be allowed to fly anywhere close to this event, these are not the brightest bulbs in the box. But, you know, whatever. We'll find more information about this and exactly how potent this threat was and what other threats could be potentially coming in the future. But we'll come back, have more for you on Emory on Iowa.
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21: It's 10:30, sunny and 69. I'm Craig Michaels. Here's what's trending on WHO. President Trump is in France for a meeting of the G7 leaders, with many curious as to what's in the memorandum of understanding with Iran to end the war. Iowa U.S. Senator Chuck Grassley says he nor any of his colleagues in Congress haven't seen the deal either. Three libertarians Libertarian candidates removed from this November's general election ballot by a state panel led by Republicans say they'll appeal. Two are running for governor and lieutenant governor. The FBI says several people have been arrested in connection with a plot to attack the UFC event at the White House Sunday with drones and a gunman. At least two rounds of rain and thunderstorms are likely in Iowa tomorrow, especially in the eastern half of the state. It's sunny in 69. I'm Craig Michaels. Our next update at 11. Breaking news and severe weather as it happens on Des Moines News, Weather, and Traffic Station, News Radio 1040 WHO.
2: And good morning again, Nathan Fisher here with your look at grain and livestock commodity markets for your Tuesday. The corn for July, a penny in the red, now 414 and a half. September's a quarter cent higher, and December still up one and a quarter, 443. Soybeans have been up double digits at times today. July now just 6 cents stronger, 1125 and a half. And November soybeans up 9 cents, 1143 and three quarters. July wheat gaining 8 1/4 cents, 598. And for livestock trade, live cattle, August up $4.08, 247.33. That's only a nickel off of its high for the day. Feeder cattle for August up $5.08, 366.62. That's within a dime of its high. And lean hogs, just slightly mixed. July down 62 cents at 95.95. August up 42 cents, 96.20. October and December higher as well. We'll keep tracking markets on the big show at 11 o'clock here on News Radio 1040 WHO, where we speak farm. I'm Nathan Fisher.
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0: It is Emory on Iowa, 10:37 on the clock today. 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It's the first thing that pops up. Get excited for it. It's one of the fun events that happen throughout the summer in the central Iowa area. I had this story that seems to repeat itself every 6 months to a year. Skimmers at gas stations. Those credit card skimmers. This paranoids me. Paranoid? Makes me paranoid. Maybe that was what I was intending to say. You know, the interpretation of what goes through the mind of somebody who does this, right? I'm going to find a key. I'm going to open up these gas pumps somehow. I'm going to open them up. I'm going to put the skimmer in there. I'm going to shut the door. When I shut the door, no one will know it's there. All right? Because we've seen, right, like we were told a few years back when skimmers were happening at some of the gas stations around central Iowa, that you could feel it. Like if you grabbed kind of where you slide the card in and out at the pump, you could like put your fingers on it and like pull, and something would, like the skimmer up there, you might be able to feel it. So I just got in the habit of doing that. But over time, you know, right, like I try everything. First of all, I pay with a credit card. I never pay with a debit card. And you might be saying, well, why is that, Emory? Well, and this is something that you can read about. Maybe you shouldn't. This is my advice. This is Emory's advice. This is how Emory does it. If you want to do it somewhere else or somehow in a different way, if you don't feel comfortable with what I'm about to tell you, that is totally fine. You don't have to do it this way. This is my thing. This is what works for me. It works for my wife and I. And if it doesn't work for you or you don't want to do it this way, you don't have to. That's fine. But I've gotten in a habit of only paying with a credit card. I pay nothing with my debit card. Nothing. Zero. I have multiple credit cards that have different rewards and stuff. We kind of have them ordered. Some of them do better with like restaurants. Some of them do like airline miles and rewards and all that stuff, you know. So I order them. I try to figure out the best way to, you know, have them available to me. I never use my debit card. Ever. The only thing I use my debit card for these days is to put it into an ATM and to get cash out when I think I might need cash, which is a lot less now than it was 10 years ago. All right. I still have a debit card, but I never use it. Why is that? Well, first of all, I don't get rewards on the debit card, right? That's all my own money. If you use a credit card, that's not your money. I've done this before on accident where I put my information into a website that I thought was one thing, but it was actually a fake. It was a phony. And I realized it right after I had put in the money and I paid like $20 for something. And I was like, wait a second, that didn't seem right. And then went back and was like, that was not the right thing. I didn't do that correctly. And so you know what I did? I called the credit card company, or I went online and I told them that this was a mistake. I would like to get that money back. I didn't mean to do that. They were able to cancel that transaction. So that $20 didn't go to the people that I sent it to. And it wasn't my own money, right? It was the credit card's money. So like they were much more willing to do that. It was only $20, but still. And then they sent me a new card with new numbers and everything. So that company that had all my stuff, they didn't have it anymore, right? So I ended up paying for a new card. But it was, you know, marginal, other than have maybe a kind of a sketchy company having my information. The thing you have to be vigilant about when you're paying with a credit card is when you pay with a credit card, you got to pay it off. The faster you pay it off, the less interest that you have. So I don't overspend, right? I don't use a credit card just to like buy stuff I can't afford. I only spend like it would be my real money. And then I take money from my bank account and move it over and, you know, pay off the credit card, get the reward benefits, get the cash back, all that stuff. And if you can manage that with a budget, having like a way more of a limit than you actually potentially would have in cash that you'd like to use per month, you just have to be vigilant in paying that off. The reason I do all of that is because if I were to go to a gas station and they don't have the tap to pay feature, or you're not willing to go into the store and prepay the gas, which is another really easy, safe way to do these things. If you are sliding the card in, even if it's like got a chip and then you slide it out, a skimmer could get all your information right there. And then if you're using your debit card, you have to put your PIN in. These skimmers can get your PIN also. And you don't even know that they're there. But if it's your debit card, that's your money, and it could just try to wipe you out. Whatever the skimmer is communicating with, it can fire that off. All of a sudden, you'd be out with money. You know, like, your money's gone. A lot harder for you to recover that money. Now, with that being said, right, a lot of these gas pumps, they have that tap to pay feature. You use that when you can, because the skimmer can do nothing with that. Now, this situation, there were two of them that were found at Get and Go convenience stores, and the inspectors found the devices during routine checks. These were two spots, 42nd and University, and then Southeast 22nd and Park Avenue. And I don't know how this isn't an inside job, because of how they have to put this stuff in here. And I'm sure the convenience store, because these are two Get and Go spots, right? It's got to be somebody who's putting the gas in. It's got to be somebody who works at Get and Go, or somebody who knows somebody who works at Get and Go and they have a key to get in. And all of these gas stations, I don't know if you know this, but because they don't want you stealing gas, there are cameras everywhere. They have cameras on the lot. I mean, there should theoretically be a way to go and see who is and isn't opening these gas machines. And you should, in my head, be able to see somebody installing one of these skimmers on the backside of this stuff. Maybe Get and Go has that. Maybe law enforcement will be provided with that in some way, shape, or form if they get like a warrant for it. I have no idea. You would like to hold the people who are doing this accountable. They have to physically put that stuff in there. It just doesn't exist. So, anyway, be vigilant and be aware. And if you are doing it the old-fashioned way with a debit card and you're sliding your card in and out at the pump, or your debit card in and out of the pump especially, the only thing I can tell you is there is still potentially a risk. It's a small risk, but it's still a risk. And check your credit card statements or your debit card statements, because as soon as you start seeing like one or two things pop up, one or two things happen that, you know, wait a second, I don't remember buying that, you may have been got. So I would call your card company, cancel the card, first of all, tell them what's happened. If it's credit card, they'll be able to help you out a lot faster potentially than your debit card, because that's directly connected to your bank account. That's something you'd have to be on the lookout for. But then also report it to, you know, some law enforcement so they can do some investigation. Is, hey, I've lost a few hundred dollars. I have no idea who has my money. And they may ask you, like, well, did you put your account information somewhere else, or did you buy gas recently, and where did you buy gas? They can find that stuff out through the card and maybe help somebody else out before they get got too. But be on the lookout out there. It can be tricky. 10:45. Thank you for listening. This is Emery on Iowa. Emery Songer with you today. When we come back, we're going to talk about health, your personal health, how you can be as healthy as possible. As you age, maybe you have some feelings in your extremities that you're not quite sure about. I'm going to tell you ways that you can verify that, and also to understand what the next step should be for you. And we'll talk about my friends at Vero Neuropathy and how they can help in 4 minutes. Stay with me on Emory on Iowa.
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0: Welcome back in. It is 10:51 on your Tuesday. Wrapping up the show with you. Thank you for listening. pleased to be joined here on our Davidson Family Dentistry Newsmaker line by my good friend, Dr. Josiah Fitzsimmons from Vero Health Center. And Dr. Fitzsimmons, thanks for being back on our show today.
10: Absolutely. Thank you for having me.
0: Yes, sir. All right. So we talk about neuropathy a lot, and I'll get to that in a second. But you guys do way more than just neuropathy at the Vero Health Center. I want to talk about joint pain a little bit because my parents, both of them, getting a little bit older, having different things that they're looking for. My dad has an appointment coming up here in the next week or so at Vero for different things. But one thing that my mom especially talks about is just her shoulders and just how much she's kind of moving around. And that is a tricky pain to kind of solve because of how often and how many different ways that your shoulders are used. So let's talk a little bit about someone having serious shoulder pain and what their condition could be. How do they know that it's something more serious?
10: Absolutely. You're totally right. The shoulder is actually the most complex joint in the human body. And so we really need to evaluate exactly, is it a structural issue? Is it a blood supply issue? Is it a neurological issue? Is it muscular? Exactly what the cause of the condition is. Is it an overuse injury? Is it a trauma, an accident injury that occurred? It's just gotten worse and worse over time. Is it the ligaments, the tendons, the muscles, the bones? There's just so many different components to a shoulder issue that we want to do a full, thorough evaluation. But we've helped so many people avoid shoulder surgery, get off medications with our protocols here at Vero Health Center.
0: Yeah, so with the shoulder specifically, you know, I know that you guys have a lot of different ways that you can help people. What are some of the most effective treatments for something like shoulder pain, especially the way that you guys kind of look at it?
10: Absolutely. So first of all, what we want to do is we want to improve the blood supply and the nerve supply to the shoulder. So when people first come in, we do a full neurological evaluation. We measure at 1/10,000th degree all the nerve levels in your spine that are going into your shoulder. We do a full muscle assessment. That's like an EKG for your heart, but for your muscles to see how those muscles are reacting and responding. And then when we come up with a protocol, like I said, we need to make sure that we have the proper blood supply, nerve supply, structural alignment into that shoulder. What we also have is called shockwave therapy that can actually help improve blood flow, decrease inflammation, and actually helps recruit your body's own stem cells to be able to heal your shoulder. So not only do these treatments, you know, get your results for shoulder issues, but it's like all sorts of joint issues, knees, hips, ankles, elbows, wrists, any type of joint issue. We want to try and improve the blood supply, improve the nerve supply, and then get the structure of the body in the proper alignment so we can avoid drugs and avoid surgeries.
0: That is really, really interesting, using your own body, finding ways to get your own body to kind of help fight that pain itself. And what you guys do is really fascinating. It's not all that dissimilar from kind of the way that you try to handle neuropathy, which is something that I'm learning about every single day. And neuropathy is something, when we talk about it, I think some people get confused. Okay, so what exactly is that? For a normal person, what would be some warning signs or red flags that they may be suffering from neuropathy?
10: Absolutely. If you have numbness, tingling, aching, burning, or electric shock-like sensations in your hands, legs, or feet, those are all signs of neuropathy. What neuropathy is, it's a progressive degenerative condition that's just going to get worse and worse over time. Once someone gets over 80% nerve damage, it typically can't be fully reversed. And typically what's going on is you have high levels of inflammation in your body. Could be from diabetes, could be from chemotherapy, could be from your diet, different things that have contributed over time to those high levels of inflammation. That's where we start to see lots of those symptoms that I was just talking about, the numbness, tingling, aching, burning sensations, but also one of the big warning signs, especially in your feet, is starting to have balance issues, and that's where it can be really problematic, especially as you get older.
0: Dr. Josiah Fitzsimmons from Vero Health Center joining us today. So time is of the essence always when we're talking about anything that you're dealing with health-wise, especially if it's pain, especially if it's affecting your quality of life. But why is it so important specifically to get evaluated for neuropathy?
10: It's a progressive degenerative condition. Once you get over that 80% nerve damage, it's very hard to get back to 100%. Most people just prescribe gabapentin, Lyrica, Cymbalta, even dangerous opioids to just mask the condition of neuropathy. If you don't do anything to correct the cause of the condition, our whole goal at Vero Health Center is actually improve that blood flow, get the nerve supply functioning properly, help recreate that coating around the nerves, decrease the inflammation so you can really get to your highest quality of life, especially as we have nicer weather out. You want to be active. You want to be mobile. You want to enjoy life, and whether it be neuropathy, joint pain, different conditions, they just hold you back from living life at your full potential. And so we want to utilize your own body's healing potential. I always tell people, God didn't make a mistake when he created all of us. You know, we weren't born, you know, needing medications. And so our whole goal is to try and get your body to work and heal from the inside the way it's designed to, so you can get long-lasting results.
0: Yeah, absolutely fantastic. 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
10: 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We have 9 doctors in our one location. 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
24: It's 11 o'clock, sunny and 69. I'm Craig Michaels. 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Here's what's trending on WHO. Leaders meeting at the G7 summit in France are pressing President Trump for details of the U.S.-Iran peace agreement. Ross Cullen reports.
25: We will have to see in practice what this deal means once we get past Friday, but that's certainly something that the leaders of the UAE, Egypt and Qatar will be speaking to President Trump about.
24: Those leaders have been invited to join the summit today for discussions about stability in the Middle East. Meanwhile, lawmakers in Congress said they still haven't been briefed on the deal either.
1: It would be better, from my point of view, if we had had it in our hands yesterday. And I don't see a reason why we haven't had. We have not been briefed on it. We haven't been told that we're going to have a briefing.
24: Chuck Grassley, U.S. Senator of Iowa and chairman of the Senate Judiciary Committee, a formal treaty would require a two-thirds vote in the Senate, but as an executive agreement, it could move forward without congressional approval. The deal is expected to be formally signed Friday. Three libertarian candidates removed from November's general election ballot by a majority Republican panel say they'll appeal the decision. The Iowa Objections Panel says Lieutenant Governor candidate Jules Cutler failed to file the necessary affidavit to run as Nicholas Gluba's running mate. Cutler says a Secretary of State worker told her she didn't need one. The worker says they never spoke. Third Congressional District candidate Mario Battaglia was removed for not running under his real name, despite running as Battaglia several times in the past. It's sunny and 69. I'm Craig Michaels. Our next update at 11:30. Breaking news and severe weather as it happens on Des Moines News Weather and Traffic Station, News Radio 1040 WHO.
23: For 100 years, WHO has been the voice of Iowa. 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
23: from the WHO Traffic Center.
1: Interstate 235 from the West Mixmaster to downtown Des Moines, 7 minutes. From the East Mixmaster, 7 minutes to downtown as well. 8035 westbound, 12-minute drive time from the East Mix to get to the West Mixmaster. No problems if you're exiting at Highway 141. 5 minutes northbound to Grimes and I-35 clear in Ankeny. With Des Moines' most frequent traffic all day, I'm Nathan Fisher on News Radio 1040 WHO.
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16: There is a chance of severe storms for tomorrow, but for today, beautiful weather with sunny skies and a high of 77. Tonight, a 30% chance of showers and thundershowers and a low of 61. Tomorrow, showers and thundershowers again with a high of 87. That's your forecast. 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
20: Ah, 11:07 on the Big Show clock. Welcome aboard the Big Show train running across the upper Midwest today. And we have got the windows down in the Big Show train. Wow, what nice weather we have here. 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I can tell you, you walk in there and they hop right up to help you, or you call them and they answer their phone, which a few years ago, that wouldn't be any big deal, but man, that says a lot. These guys have been doing business here in the Des Moines metro area and all across the state of Iowa for over 100 years. 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Mentioned, Dwayne, that we have the windows down in the Big Show train today. Moving across the state because we have just almost picture-perfect weather here.
29: Yeah, absolutely. Temperature-wise, it's a little windy up my way, but temperature-wise, yeah, just beautiful outside right now.
20: You know, we went down to the farm one day. We head down there every other day or every day a lot of times, but it was one day last over the weekend, and we're driving along the road there, and my wife made the comment, boy, this corn crop has really grown. When's the last time we were here?
29: Yeah,
20: and I said yesterday.
29: Yeah.
20: I mean,
29: yeah.
20: You can almost hear. Now, this goes back a ways, but Lee Klein actually went out in a field to radio record, to record corn growing. And there was a rumor going around. There were some studies being done on hearing corn growing. And what you heard every once in a while, at least set it up and did it, and you heard this, and then you'd hear a pop every once in a while, like a, and that was the joints in the corn kind of cracking, like you crack your knuckles, you know?
29: Wow.
20: Yeah. So that wasn't a big deal. But apparently, corn, when it uptakes water, it does make kind of a whistling, a howling sound. Now, you have to get right down to it. It's not like it, you know, knocks you out of your car when you're driving down there. But he brought it back and amplified it up and played it. And, of course, half the country thought we were nuts.
29: Yeah.
20: The other half knew we were. Goodness.
29: Yeah, right, exactly.
20: But, yeah, Leon actually captured the sound of corn growing. And I'm not so sure that if I wasn't sitting in Madison County overnight for the last couple of nights, I wouldn't be hearing that same sound as well, because this corn crop is running.
29: I have to agree with that. I mean, literally, you look at it 1 hour and you know, you kind of look at it and come back a couple hours later and I mean, it is definitely growing out there. But, you know, it's at that point right now, and I think you and I talked about this yesterday, but, you know, it's in that nitrogen stage right now. I mean, dark green leaves.
20: Yeah.
29: And,
20: yeah.
29: And,

0: fighting Calhoun County. I mean, they're just little bitty dots. I mean, it's almost like a, you know, maybe a fly sat there and then took off. I mean, you know, it's not like they're big spots right now. So, I mean, just to be able to detect it and actually see them, I mean, that takes some scouting right now.
1: It does. It takes some, well, ultra scouting, almost invisible to the naked eye, common observer type scouting. Hey, we're going to catch up on that. Right now, though, events of the day. And before we do that, I want to remind you of the 250K USA contest.
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1: Well, your word this hour is birthday. 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Little box pops up. Type birthday into it. Birthday. You could be getting a $2,500 phone call. Let's get Dwayne out on the Farm Beat.
2: Now, here's the latest from the Farm Beat.
0: The latest Iowa crop progress and condition report says that 97% of the corn crop in Iowa has emerged. Now, that's going to be up 5% compared to a week ago, up 1% compared to a year ago, and equal to the five-year average. Nationally, 94% of the corn crop has emerged. The corn condition came in at 1% very poor, 3% poor, 17% fair, 61% good, and 18% excellent. Nationally, 68% of the corn crop is rated good to excellent. Soybean planting came in at 98% complete in Iowa as of Sunday night. Now, that's going to be up 1% compared to a week ago, down 1% compared to a year ago, and equal to the five-year average. Nationally, 95% of the soybeans have been planted. 95% of the soybeans have emerged in Iowa. That's going to be up 9% compared to a week ago, up 3% compared to a year ago, and up 5% compared to the five-year average. Nationally, 88% of the soybeans have emerged. Soybean condition came in at 1% very poor, 3% poor, 19% fair, 68% good, and 15% excellent. Nationally, 66% of the soybean crop is rated good to excellent. 78% of the oat crop is headed in Iowa. Nationally, 50% is headed. Oat condition came in at 0% very poor, 2% poor, 15% fair, 71% good, and 12% excellent. Nationally, the oat condition is rated 52% good to excellent. Pasture condition came in at 0% very poor, 3% poor, 20% fair, 65% good, 12% excellent. Nationally, the rating came in at 32% good to excellent. Topsoil moisture condition rated 1% very short, 14% short, 66% adequate, and 19% surplus. Subsoil moisture condition came in at 2% very short, 15% short, 70% adequate, and 13% surplus. Iowa farmers were able to spend just over 3.5 days in the field last week. Weekly precipitation totals range from a trace at Spencer at the municipal airport, that's in Clay County, to 7.44 inches in Russell. Now, the statewide weekly average precipitation was 2.37 inches. The normal is 1.27 inches. Several stations reported the week's high temperature of 95 degrees. That was on the 9th of June, on average 15 degrees above normal. Cherokee in Cherokee County and at the Spencer Municipal Airport, those locations reported the week's low temperature of 47 degrees. That was on the 14th of June, on average 11 degrees below normal.

0: Well, weather-wise here, Nathan, we're enjoying a pretty nice day out there. I guess we do have a chance of picking up some rain as early as tomorrow. What's headed our direction?
1: Yeah, and that rainfall, we could see it in a couple of waves, a morning wave and an afternoon wave of some rainfall. And the chance of that

0: rainfall turning severe. Looks like it's got the highest potential to the east of the state of Iowa. In southeastern Iowa, you've got a risk 3 level category out of 5 from the National Weather Service, but a lot of central Illinois is in the level 4 of risk. That would include Peoria, Springfield, Bloomington, Champaign, all the way into west central Indiana. Pretty big bullseye of the 4th level of risk out of 5 for severe weather tomorrow in the Midwest.
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2: Well, 11:23 on the Big Show clock, and we're going to get to a chance to talk with Megan Anderson coming up here. Dwayne and I were talking about this, though, earlier this morning. And, Dwayne, I got the Iowa pest alert this morning at about 9:15 that tar spots have been observed in central Iowa. I'd just gotten off the phone a little while earlier with Megan Anderson, our extension agronomist here in central Iowa. And Megan is the one that was working on getting that confirmation done yesterday afternoon. So, Megan, what's going on out there with tar spot? Where did you find it?
19: Yeah, so we actually had three reports from this weekend into yesterday. The first one came in from Madison County. Pretty local to you, I think.
2: Oh, brother. Okay.
19: The next one was in Jasper County, which is one. Typically, those are some of our earlier finds in the Jasper and Marshall County area. And then we had a report from Calhoun County. And they were all fairly similar reports. Very, very low on plants, right? These plants aren't very big. They're maybe V6 to V10 plants. And we're finding it maybe on the first couple leaves there, way at the bottom of the plant. And typically only maybe 1 to 2 lesions per plant right now. Not totally unexpected because we've had pretty good weather conditions for it overall. So typically when we first see those lesions show up, we see them kind of on a 3-week delay, right? So what we're seeing right now is sort of indicative of, you know, this building several weeks ago when temperatures were probably cooler and we've been getting quite a bit of rainfall. And so it's just, seems to get earlier and earlier every year. We're not super concerned about it at this point, but it's definitely something that we might as well keep an eye out for while we're scouting right now.
2: Well, I guess we do know that the fungus is present, number one, even if we're not going to treat it right now. Number two, you had mentioned weather. Yeah, we were kind of living in a petri dish here with rain and extremely hot temperatures, so I'm not surprised you see things pop up. We had some very heavy wind events. A couple of derechos move across the state, and this stuff travels on air movement as well. So that I don't know if that played a part in bringing it in what I would consider a little earlier, or are we getting better at finding it earlier?
19: I think we're probably getting quite a bit better at scouting. And in some of these cases, we're finding it in fields where we know it's been before or areas where we know we've had very high pressure, right? There was some area in Madison County that the past, you know, 5 years, it seems like they're kind of repeatedly getting hit. And then I think we're just doing a good job of scouting and finding, you know, those black spots on the leaves, making sure we're wiping them to make sure it's not bug poop or soil or something, and figuring out that it actually is the tar spot pathogen. And like you noted, that disease triangle is so important. It overwinters here in Iowa, so it's here every year just waiting for the opportunity, waiting for the right weather conditions. And, you know, we need the susceptible hybrids, and all corn is going to be susceptible on some level. And so we've just had those right weather conditions over the past maybe month or so to allow it to kind of pop up here just over the weekend and yesterday.
2: I don't think Iowa State is recommending treatment yet, but it's going to be one of those things we're going to have to treat for, I guess, then.
19: Well, we'll just have to see how the weather continues to develop, right? Because if the weather gets hot and we turn off dry, it's unlikely that it's going to have an opportunity to spread very much. And so we do expect that we would see it kind of like wax and wane through the growing season as the weather changes. And the biggest thing that I would encourage people to do right now is just, you know, look for it in your regular scouting. Have an idea of which hybrids are going to be more susceptible to it if you can. I think that's important for any disease, is to know, you know, when you step foot in that field, what diseases should I be extra cautious looking for when I'm out here doing my scouting anyway, right? Keeping an extra close eye on certain things like tar spot. And then just continuing to monitor it. Right now, we have the luxury of time, because I don't think anybody is recommending, especially not Iowa State, to go out and spray it right now. But it allows us the luxury of monitoring it, basically up to the point where we might pull the trigger on that kind of VTR1 fungicide application, which is the best likelihood of payback based on all the research we've done over the years for most any foliar disease in corn, but especially for the tar spot.
2: You know, just a general observation on some of the tools that you folks are able to use in scouting. It used to be, you know, you'd drive down the road, if you'd see something, you'd hop out, or you'd hop out and look. But, boy, you can get anything from drone pictures to you name it, almost to find these things so early.
19: Absolutely. There's really great tools available to us via technology. So the drones can be incredibly helpful and can spot, you know, things fairly small in the field. I don't know if they'll pick up a tar spot, right? Not a single lesion on a leaf, but they certainly can find weeds and nutrient deficiencies, and they may be able to pick up a growing disease issue that's happening in an isolated part of a field. But we even have things like, you know, some of the models that are available to basically use historical weather data and, you know, future forecasts to predict whether or not these disease issues are likely to be a big issue. And so that's, you know, one of the things that we have for tar spot is a crop risk model to show, based on the weather conditions that we've had, are we at high risk or low risk for different diseases.
2: I guess the watchword is intensify your scouting then, because we know a lot of things are going on out there. Hey, Megan, thanks for talking to us a little bit today.
19: Thanks, Bob.
2: You bet. Megan Anderson with us, Iowa State University. Yeah, tar spot found and confirmed by Iowa State in 3 counties here in the state of Iowa. That came out just this morning.
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20: It's 11:30. I'm Sarah Walters. 68 degrees and sunny in Des Moines. Here's what's trending on WHO. President Trump is touting a deal with Iran to end the war.
21: Senior U.S. officials say this memorandum of understanding with Iran opens the Strait of Hormuz immediately, while also opening a 60-day window to negotiate further on Iran's nuclear program.
22: Iran will never have a nuclear weapon. It won't have one to buy, to develop. They will not have a nuclear weapon.
20: Garrett Hake reporting the deal has been signed virtually, with an official signing Friday in Switzerland. Vice President J.D. Vance says details about what the deal contains won't be released until after the ceremony. Not knowing what's in those documents has some members of Congress asking questions.
0: I think it would be better if we had the actual document in our hand, but whatever it says now, it's going to say the same thing Friday. We have not been briefed on it. We haven't been told that we're going to have a briefing.
20: Chuck Grassley, Republican U.S. Senator of Iowa and Chairman of the Senate Judiciary Committee. Senator Joni Ernst released a statement saying a deal of this magnitude deserves thorough review, and it's critical that the Senate has the opportunity to examine the details. The University of Northern Iowa has confirmed the death of a student found in a dorm over the weekend. Quentin Wilson was a freshman majoring in manufacturing engineering tech. The 19-year-old was a 2025 grad of East High in Waterloo and committed to the Iowa National Guard. A cause of death has not been released. Overnight closures are scheduled for a portion of 8035 starting tonight. The DOT says northbound 35 and eastbound 80 will close between the Southwest Mixmaster and 141 starting tonight at 10. The closure will fix a settlement issue. Detours will be posted. It's 1131. Traffic, weather, and the Big Show next.
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20: It's 68 degrees. I'm Sarah Walters. Our next update at noon. Breaking news and severe weather as it happens on Des Moines News Weather and Traffic Station. 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
2: On a Big Show clock. Bob Quinn of the Big Show today being brought to you by the Iowa Agriculture Water Alliance. Clean Water in Iowa starts here. Doesn't matter where you're at, it starts with you. Starts with all of us. Clean Water in Iowa starts right here. Tomorrow we will be celebrating another Clean Water Wednesday on the big show, being hosted by the Iowa Agriculture Water Alliance. And we are going to be in Linn County on a farm there. And we've been there before. We're going to be talking about some of the practices going on there, some of the things they're finding out, and some of the progress being made in a lot of these clean water projects. So a big day tomorrow. We're going to be live during the big show from Linn County tomorrow. How about that? Brian Hoops on the telephone line with us right now, Midwest Market Solutions, as we take a look at the marketplace. Brian, we're seeing a little upward movement in soybeans today. What seems to be making that market move higher?
4: Yeah, it's an interesting market because we were lower in the overnight, Bob, and then all of a sudden we opened at 8:30 after for a 45-minute break, and prices were higher. In fact, sharply higher. We saw big double-digit gains there for a while in the November contract, 14, 15 cent, 16 cent gains. We've stepped back from those highs, but everybody was scratching their heads wondering what was going on. And apparently, there are some rumors out there, which we expect that there would be, that China it would be looking for some product. And I think at this point in time, that's all they are rumors. And that's why the corn market set back to near unchanged. In fact, July is trading lower, and November beans are pulling off their highs. There's just rumors out there that China may be in the market, and really not any confirmation that they have actually called and indicated they want to purchase U.S. products. You know, those rumors are going to come because China has made an agreement to buy $17 billion of U.S. ag products or something like that. They're going to have to buy some corn and soybeans and sorghum and maybe some wheat down the road. The question is, will they do it here in the middle of the growing season? Well, they may try and book some of the product. They also may wait until harvest, which is their normal, how they normally operate, is wait till harvest lows, and then they do a lot of purchasing, a lot of booking then. But yeah, they may step in and try and do some at least advanced purchases at this time, book those needs, and then cancel later on. But that's kind of the main feature. Otherwise, you're looking at pretty good growing conditions across most of the Midwest. Most of Iowa has had really good rain showers. That Northwest Iowa has really missed out on a lot of the rain, and so it's getting dry there. And in parts of Nebraska and Kansas, those areas are very dry, but there is rain showers in the forecast. So it's a pretty decent growing conditions forecast. Crop progress numbers that came out yesterday indicate the crop is as good as last year, the same percentage basis as far as good to excellent. So not a lot of changes are expected here, but boy, we sure had a kind of a surprise on the opening with that, a lot of strength being seen in the corn and soybeans.
2: Well, the only thing that the market trades wilder on in facts is rumors. And so it's no surprise that you say rumor hit and the market traded wildly on it. So we'll kind of keep an eye on that as the trade moves on. But like you say, we are backing off some of the highs that were in earlier. Now, I want to ask you about the cattle market, because this market has caught fire again, both live cattle futures and feeder cattle. Live cattle futures up $4 or $5 right now. Feeder cattle futures up $6, $6 plus. What is going on in the cattle trade?
4: Yeah, it's a lot of fun and technical buying that's coming into the market. They, they hated this market in the month of May. They love it in the month of June. That's really what it kind of gets down to, is we haven't really changed the supplies of the cattle market whatsoever. We have had the screw worm be announced that it's in the United States and that it's spread a little bit. We've had some reports of up to 12 cases across the United States, and yet the market now has kind of shrugged it off, absorbed all that negative news, which is really the best thing that could have happened. And now we're seeing a lot of buying interest come to the market because we know we're tight on supplies. We have a cattle on feed report coming out Thursday instead of Friday this week because we're closed on Friday. That report is expected to show placements down about 6% from year-ago levels. We're just not placing cattle into these feedlots at this point in time. There's just not that much out there, and the supplies are expected to remain tight from really now almost all the way through the end of this year.
2: Well, Brian, we're going to get some predictions, or maybe targets, I should say, going forward with you coming up about an hour and 10 minutes back in this grain market, corn and soybean at that time. In the meantime, folks want to talk markets with you. How can they do that?
4: Yeah, you can reach me directly, 417-501-5132, or you can find more information at our website, MidwestMarketSolutions.com.
2: Brian Hoops with us. Thanks, Brian. We'll be talking to you again coming up. Brian Hoops, Midwest Market Solutions, MidwestMarketSolutions.com is where you find out what he's up to in the trade, and he can talk markets with you, and we're going to visit with him again in an hour and 10 minutes. Right now, we need to get Duane out of the Farm Beat.
5: Now, here's the latest from the Farm Beat.
6: Lee Zeldin is the administrator of the Environmental Protection Agency, and he recently spoke to a group of producers during a roundtable in Oklahoma. Zeldin vowed to dismantle standard federal mandates on diesel exhaust fluid systems. He said those mandates are flawed and cause farmers great difficulty during peak operating windows every year.
7: When a tractor goes down in the middle of a harvest, it results in lost time and lost money, great frustration. And a lot of these farmers are working to survive and working very hard to survive on extremely low margins. And sometimes the good years are shockingly lower margins than Americans who are not farmers may not realize. And many of the bad years, you're looking at farmers really all across the country and here in Oklahoma who actually don't get a chance to pay themselves at all.
6: He said farmers don't need federal mandates preventing them from succeeding in an already tough job.
7: When a tractor goes down in the middle of harvest, it can be devastating and make the difference between making money that month or not. Heeding that call through my travels across all 50 states last year, last August at the Iowa State Fair, we announced a significant reversal to the diesel exhaust fluid deratements. We then started working with manufacturers individually to have them update their software, work with their customers, and start getting the equipment updated to be able to prevent these significant, quick, massive deratements.
6: He said the administration has taken additional steps this year regarding DEF systems.
7: We then also issued a demand letter to 14 engine manufacturers that have 80% of the market to give us the information that they have on the DEF system failures. We've received information from all 14 manufacturers. Using that information, we are able to now go further. In the meantime, at the end of March, President Trump announced new guidance issued that day to get rid of the requirement for diesel exhaust fluid sensors altogether.
6: There are other actions being taken as well.
7: There's other actions that EPA has been taking that hasn't been announced, but internally within the agency as it relates to our Office of Enforcement and Compliance. So our desire is to go as far as we possibly can pursuant to the law.
6: Again, that is Environmental Protection Agency Administrator Lee Zeldin.
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2: Well, looking at the marketplace right now, July corn is down 1 cent, 414.5. September unchanged, 422.75. December up 1, 442.75. 442.75. Last trade, December corn. Out to March, up 1.5, 457. Soybeans, July up 7.75, 1127. August up 8.5, 1132. November up 10.5 cents, 1145.25. 1145.25, that November soybean contract. Last trade. Looking towards soybean meal now, July up $2.40, 304.40. August up $2 at 304.90. July wheat, 597.5, up 7.75. July hard red winter wheat, Kansas City wheat, up down 636.25. July oats now up 8.25, 305.25. Live cattle futures, August up $5.25, $248.50. October up 488, 241.68. December up 455, 240.43, 240.43. Feeder cattle futures, August up $5.90, 367.45. September up 595, 365.48. October up 625, 362.35. July lean hogs down $1.23, 95.35. August down 7 cents, 95.70. Crude oil, July contract down $4.95, 75.80 last trade. Dow Jones Index up a shade over 505 points. 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
2: Well, Nathan, let's focus in on the weather. Beautiful day today. Looks like we have a chance of rain tomorrow, although it seems like it's sliding further east of us for real heavy stuff.
12: Yeah, the heaviest and maybe the highest potential of severe weather would be east of us. The target range that we're talking about is right over central Illinois and west central parts of the state of Indiana. The level four out of five risk category for those parts of the Midwest that could see severe weather that would include a potential for some high winds, tornado possibilities as well there, including Springfield, Illinois, Bloomington, Peoria, Champaign, and then into the west central parts of the state of Indiana. The level three extends into the southeastern portion of the state, Keokuk, Burlington, even Davenport is included there. But then as you make your way further to the west, about everything west of I-35 is in level two. Right along 35 is where the first level of risk is for tomorrow, with those chances of rain again early, and then in the afternoon we'll see that rainfall coming in a couple of waves throughout the day tomorrow. Looks like the only day that we'll get rain here this week, as it does dry up once again coming up on Thursday, Friday, and into this weekend. Could see another chance for rain maybe toward the end of this weekend. Daytime highs stay about where they've been the last few days, upper 70s to lower, maybe mid 80s at the highest coming up here, Bob.
2: Well, we're going to take a look at some more background in the cattle industry. 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
17: 11:55 here on the Big Show clock. The cattle market is on fire again today. Not much happening cash-wise. Probably a late week trade. Right now, though, futures. August live cattle up $4.88, 248.12. October up $4.50, 241.30. Feeder cattle. Looks like August up $5.55, 367.10. We have a cattle on feed report coming out on Thursday of this week. A lot of things going on in the cattle market. And Dwayne has a special look for us.
18: GBS USA announced last week that it plans to close two facilities, one in Pennsylvania and one in Tennessee. GBS USA said it's part of a broader strategy that'll focus on growth, modernization, and long-term competitiveness in the United States. Brad Coima, a livestock market analyst with Coima and Verilec Trading, said there could be more infrastructure changes ahead in the U.S. beef sector, including herd expansion.
19: It doesn't take a big leap of imagination to think you could lose another plant. Let's say you lost market capacity. Well, between beef on dairy and the basic human nature that, you know what, it's finally raining in Texas. Texas is the number one cow state there is in the United States. If they've got feed and they're incentivized by price, and if they think it's finally safe to go out in the woods after they get through this screw-worm thing, of course they're going to expand. That's what they're going to do. The people ask me that. Do you think they're really going to expand? Well, I know they are.
18: He said expansion will come, but he wants it to be under control.
19: I know they are where there's grass. I know they are in the Dakotas. Mm-hmm. And I know what's going on the beef on dairy thing. There's no question that that's increasing the available supply going into the thing. So I just don't want us to get down the road 2 years from now. And then we're going back into the, oh my gosh, now we can't get a bid and too many cattle and not enough hook spaces and blah, blah, blah. And you got the packer that's only taking care of his people that have a relationship with them, right? I worry that that's the next step. I was there in 98 when the hogs had that whole flip over and then the whole industry changed. I don't want to see that in ours. And so hopefully I'm overreacting, but I don't think I am.
18: Again, that is cattle market analyst Brad Coima.
17: Well, Dwayne, there you go. I like that statement. It's raining in Texas and the cattle herd will expand.
18: Yeah, exactly. And you know, we've seen the plant closures and so forth, and that's always kind of been the question with, you know, once the expansion does get, you know, built back up and so forth, you know, what that's going to leave for, you know, hook space at the plants. Now, the plant in Pennsylvania, I believe that's a 2,000 head per day plant, and the one in Tennessee, I believe that was kind of a processing plant and so forth. So, but yeah, you know, that's going to be the question until the herd gets built back up.
17: Well, cattle on feed report coming out Thursday.
18: Yep, a day early.
17: Because I don't think do we have market trade on Friday? I don't think we have market trade on Friday.
18: No, they're closed too. So it'll just be you, me, and Nathan on the Big Show.
17: Well, yeah, we have some special things planned for the Big Show. Oh boy, we're always way loaded with stuff to talk about, so I'm not worried.
18: Exactly.
17: In fact, if Dwayne don't know what we're talking about, that's probably kind of par for the course.
18: Yeah. I was getting a little bit nervous though when you were talking to Megan earlier, because two of the counties where tar spotter have been located, I mean your county and my county, so
17: well,
18: a little nervous there.
17: Here's the key too, and she kind of alluded to that. We're finding it early, and you need to be on that cutting edge early. Are you going to go out and spray today? No.
18: Nope.
17: But man, you can plan for it. And how many times have we heard, Dwayne, catch this stuff early? That's the way to save your crop. So,
18: exactly.
17: Hey, we're going to talk more about that coming up on The Big Show.
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23: It's 12 o'clock. I'm Dave Bohl.
24: And I'm Eva Basinger. It's 68 degrees and mostly sunny.
23: Here's what's trending on WHO. Lawmakers in Congress say they haven't been briefed on the Iran peace deal, which President Trump is set to sign on Friday.
25: I think it would be better if we had the actual document in our hand. But whatever it says now, it's going to say the same thing Friday. It seems to me it'd be easier for Chuck Grassley to comment on it if I could read it.
23: Chuck Grassley, U.S. Senator from Iowa and chairman of the Senate Judiciary Committee.
24: The Trump administration says the agreement would bar Iran from obtaining a nuclear weapon and reopen the Strait of Hormuz. However, the full text of the deal, described as a memorandum of understanding, has not been released to Congress or the public. A formal treaty would require two-thirds vote in the Senate, but as an executive agreement, it could move forward without congressional approval.
23: President Trump says he believes congressional Democrats will stand against the new agreement with Iran, regardless of the terms. When asked if he'd allow Congress to review the deal.
26: We're not paying for anything. We're not doing anything. The markets now are higher than they were when we started. Remember that. The stock market now is 2,500, maybe even more than that, points higher than it was when we said. It's pretty amazing.
24: Some Republicans want more details about an alleged $300 billion reconstruction fund that Iran would be able to access provided they abide by the terms. The status of Iran's nuclear program is also unresolved, with the two sides planning to work out those details over the next 2 months.
23: Federal law enforcement officials say multiple people have been taken into custody after discussing plans to attack the UFC event at the White House. One of those arrested is from Ohio, where Governor Mike DeWine says the news should serve as a reminder.
27: Look, we live in difficult times, and there are people out there who are inclined and capable of doing very bad things.
24: According to a criminal complaint, 19-year-old Nyson Proper was arrested in Knox County and faces four criminal counts, including attempted murder of an officer or employee of the United States. The plot is believed to have involved using drones and a gunman to cause harm at the event on Sunday. The FBI and Secret Service reportedly uncovered the plans in messages between the suspects.
23: A state panel is removing a candidate for governor from November's ballot.
28: The Iowa Objections Panel says Libertarian Lieutenant Governor candidate Jules Cutler failed to file the required paperwork to run as Nicholas Gluba's running mate in the November election. Cutler says she was told by a Secretary of State's office employee that she didn't need to file a sworn affidavit, but the employee told the panel she didn't remember talking to Cutler. I'm Craig Michaels.
24: The panel also removed 3rd Congressional District candidate Marco Battaglia from the ballot over a complaint he isn't using his real name, Mark Thomas Anderson. The objections were filed by several Republican voters, strategists, and activists. They removed candidates they say will appeal the decision.
23: An Iowa farmer has filed an antitrust suit against 6 fertilizer producers, accusing them of keeping prices artificially high. A candidate for governor says the state should do the same.
0: What's happening is our farmers are becoming price takers. They have no choice in competition in the market. A monopoly is a failure of the free market, and we need to bring about choice and competition. The governor of Iowa, the state of Iowa, can start those antitrust suits themselves.
23: Zach Lane, Republican nominee for Iowa governor.
24: He tells WHO Radio the state needs to make farming more affordable. His Democratic opponent, Rob Sand, wants to give farmers income and property tax credits for conservation practices and nutrient management plans.
23: It looks like a stronger than normal El Nino weather pattern for the Pacific Ocean could play a role in Midwest weather throughout the rest of the summer.
1: When you look at summertime conditions for those strong events, generally cooler conditions across the upper Midwest and not as stressful during the growing season in terms of extreme rainfall events.
23: Iowa State climatologist Justin Glisson.
24: He says what could be a super El Nino pattern could also give us warmer and drier winter. Justin Glisson was interviewed on The Big Show on News Radio 1040 WHO. It's 12:04, checking your money on News Radio 1040 WHO. Shares in Elon Musk's rocket builder surged another 10% today as its market cap surpassed Microsoft with a $2.94 trillion valuation. SpaceX also soared past Amazon following its record-breaking IPO last Friday. Still, SpaceX is well short of Apple, the third largest U.S. company, with a market value of more than $4 trillion.
23: On Wall Street, markets mixed here at the noon hour. The Dow was up about a full percent at 52,159. The S&P 500 down about a quarter of a percent at 7,535. And the NASDAQ down about half a percent at 26,547.
24: It's 12:05. A new report finds how much a ride costs using Uber or Lyft is not as simple as how long it takes you to reach your destination. That story and more news, sports, traffic, and weather coming up on News Radio 1040 WHO.
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23: It's 1207, 68 degrees and mostly sunny. I'm Dave Bohl.
24: And I'm Eva Basinger.
23: Consumer Reports says your Uber or Lyft fare might not be as straightforward as it looks.
10: Their new investigation found the apps use complicated algorithms and even AI to tweak prices on the fly. That means two people taking the same ride at nearly the same time could pay totally different amounts. And here's the kicker. The report says some of those discounts the apps advertise are actually taken off prices that were already inflated. Consumer Reports says that could violate consumer protection laws in several states. Uber and Lyft say they're not doing anything wrong, but researchers argue riders deserve more transparency. I'm Monica Nelson.
24: It's 12:07, now lunch hour sports on News Radio 1040 WHO.
11: Iowa State football landed commits from three-star edge rusher DJ Williams and three-star corner Keyshawn Williams, part of the 2027 class. Pecro Armstrong became the major's first player to hit for the cycle this season as the Cubs walk it off, beat the Rockies 5-4 at Wrigley. Dustin May lost his perfect game in the seventh inning through a complete game one-hit shutout. Cardinals beat the Padres 3-0 in St. Louis. I'm Ronza Moss.
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24: 12:09 and 68 degrees and mostly sunny. The organizing committee for the 2028 Olympics in Los Angeles will begin accepting volunteer applications July 14th. LA 28 is encouraging people from around the world to apply to become part of a volunteer crew of up to 60,000. Roles will include welcoming and guiding guests and athletes, providing medical care, and offering language translation assistance.
23: A blueberry-sized thermometer could soon give doctors an inside look at body temperature. MIT researchers unveiled the swallowable sensor on Monday. It sends readings from inside the gut where doctors can get a closer look at the body's core temperature. I'm Dave Bohl.
24: And I'm Eva Basinger. Our next update at 12:30. Breaking news and severe weather as

0: services, farmland auction, brokerage, and evaluations. Well, we are talking with Monty Shaw. Monty is the director, Iowa Renewable Fuels Association. Monty, I want to ask you about something we've been talking about, and that is this 45Z tax credit. Some testimony here, it's been a couple of weeks ago, I guess, that the Renewable Fuels Association was urging the U.S. Department of Treasury to finalize clear, stable, and practical regulations implementing Section 45Z of the Clean Fuel Production Credit. We received word on Friday that the Treasury had posted or published some rules and regulations, I guess regulations, around 45Z. I want to ask you, first off, kind of fly at 50,000 feet about what this means to the renewable fuels industry here in Iowa.
1: Yeah, well, 45Z, as we call it, it's the Clean Fuel Production Tax Credit. So you get an incentive if you can produce a renewable fuel that has a carbon intensity score below 50 on the scale they use. I'll just call it the CI scale. Most of our Iowa plants can do that, and they did announce some very good news recently where Congress made this change, but, you know, until the bureaucrats, you know, adopt it into the regulations, you can't really use it, and that is they removed from the carbon intensity score for ethanol and biodiesel in Iowa, anywhere else, this notion of indirect land use change penalties. And it's really an unscientific kind of anti-agriculture theory that said, hey, just because we're using some corn for ethanol in Iowa means somebody has to, you know, go hypothetically cut down part of the rainforest to grow something else somewhere else. And it totally ignores the productivity that we've seen and all these other things. So anyway, the updated model that came out removes those penalties, which makes crop-based feedstocks like soybean oil for biodiesel or corn for ethanol much more attractive under this program as opposed to animal fats or used cooking oil. Nothing wrong with those feedstocks, but, you know, everybody should be treated fairly.
0: Well, I also understand that this would make ethanol produced in North America have a little bit of an advantage when it goes in as far as your, like you had mentioned, your carbon scoring. Is that true?
1: Yes, yeah. When you get rid of that bogus penalty, you know, that was just, you know, so let's say you have to be below 50, you know, maybe an ethanol plant in Iowa is sitting there at 40, but all of a sudden they add anywhere from 8 to 12 points of what's called ILUC, this indirect land use change penalty on top, now all of a sudden you're not earning the credit anymore. So by Congress taking action back in the bill that was referred to as a one big beautiful bill that long ago was when Congress actually said, hey, we're not going to penalize American farmers. There's no science behind this. In fact, the growing scientific body would suggest that this doesn't happen. And so they made that change. But we just got from the Department of Energy the new updated model they use. It's called the GREET model, and it takes out that penalty. So now, for the very first time, our plants can go and put in their input and get the right answer out. And so a long time coming, a step closer. There's still other things. We still don't have a pathway to incorporate regenerative ag practices in there, although I think the USDA secretary said they hope to have the USDA portion of that done this summer. So there's still a ways to go to get this tax credit fully functioning, but every step forward is progress, right?
0: Well, yeah, it is, and we're happy to hear that. We're going to talk a little bit more with soybean industry towards the end of the week, but I want to ask you, because the other thing that's been talked a lot about is the sustainable aviation fuel, and there was a plant here in the U.S. that U.S. ethanol couldn't be used in because of the carbon score. Is that taken care of now? I mean, is this going to be a little brighter future for maybe ethanol and aviation fuel?
1: Well, you know, it seems like, you know, there's good news and there's bad news. So that same bill, One Big Beautiful Bill, actually reduced the incentive for producing sustainable aviation fuel in the United States. Mm. So we do have some plants that were already built that are up and running. I think they'll be able to continue operating. I personally don't see a lot of progress being happening in the SAF, as we call it, sustainable aviation fuel, the SAF market production here in the United States with the reduced credit. But the good news is, though,

0: our feedstocks can still participate. So like you mentioned, you have to have a really low carbon ethanol to then further process it into a jet fuel, more or less kerosene, to put it into an airplane. And so you have to start really low because it does take some additional energy to refine it to that level. I would say that right now there is ethanol being produced in probably 7 states that could qualify. Those are the states where you have either carbon capture and sequestration straight down, like Illinois, Indiana, North Dakota, Kansas, and then the plants in Nebraska that are hooked up to the Tallgrass pipeline. They would have a low that gathers their carbon and sequesters it out in Wyoming. They would have a low enough carbon score to be in to sustainable aviation fuel. And so I think we are going to start seeing some exports of ethanol going to places like Japan, Europe, and India that want to make sustainable aviation fuel and that have programs there or requirements that make it economically feasible. I think it'll take a policy shift to see that final step happen here in the United States in a meaningful way.
1: Well, at the very least, at least there's some framework in there that provides some certainty to keep these plants running.
0: Yes, absolutely.
1: Monty, thanks for talking to us. Always a pleasure. We're going to catch up with you again. Monty Shaw with us, Executive Director, Iowa Renewable Fuels Association. Again, this is something we've been talking about, and we're going to continue talking about it here because it is some good news for the renewable fuels folks, the ethanol folks, and also the biodiesel folks. We'll check markets coming up here on The Big Show.

0: up-to-the-minute commodity prices and market analysis that makes sense.
1: We speak farm.
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2: Now we're going to look at the marketplace here. That 45Z and GREET model clarification is a big deal. And we're going to talk more about soy biodiesel coming up a little bit later on in the week. However, it does offer, it looks like, at least an opportunity for these plants to keep running, and some assurances out there what the future is going to look like with those credits, and gets these biodiesel plants running here in the state of Iowa. That is a big deal here in the state of Iowa. Well, let's take a look at the marketplace here, gang. Corn market pretty quiet today. Soybeans higher. July corn down 1.5, 414. December up 3/4, 442.5. 442.5. March up 1, 456.5. Soybeans. August up 7.75, 1131.25. September up 9.25, 1131. November up 10 cents, 1144.75, 1144.75. Soybean meal, August up $1.50, 304.40, 304.40. July wheat up 6.25, 596. July oats up 8 cents, 305. Looking at the cattle trade, let's see if we have any live market. I doubt we do yet. We're going to be probably again towards the end of the week, although we are at a holiday shortened trade week this week for the futures trade anyway. Live cattle market today, not yet tested. All is quiet in cattle country. Beef cutouts are higher. Listen to this one. Choice, $399.91, up $4.86. Selects up $1.58, $377.99. Light to moderate boxed movement. Again, choice boxes up $4.86, $399.91. So just scooching up next to that $400 mark. Hog markets, again, pretty much same story. Looking at the trends on the interior markets, national weighted average yesterday was 95.42. National weighted average, 95.42. Now, livestock trade, futures market. August live cattle up $5.20, 248.45. October up 4.73, 241.53. December up $4.40, 240.28. August feeder cattle up $5.17, 366.73. September up $5.45, 364.98. October up $5.88, 361.98. Lean hogs, July down $1.32, 95.25. August down 50 cents, 95.28. Out to October now, down 18, 80.05. Crude oil, July down $4.87, 75.87. Dow Jones Index up about 475 points. Right now, markets on The Big Show.
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2: Nathan, it's about time to check in on the South American weather situation. We have not checked in on that crop, which will be racing towards maturity and harvest here pretty quick with that corn crop.
4: Yeah, it's a pretty dry day today for both Brazil and Argentina. They did see a front of some showers in Brazil in the south and south central areas of the country over this past weekend. Another front forecasted for late this week with some more widespread showers. That's helping some of that late corn and vegetative wheat there, but it's getting a little bit too late to be much help for that corn. Colder air moving in may cause some frost over wheat areas in the far south coming up here soon, but would not be overly damaging. Corn areas are not much of a risk of the frost, though it could be a little cooler to limit some stress there on what remains of that filling corn down in Brazil. It's really good weather on The Big Show.
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2: Well, coming up, we are going to be having a conversation with Kirk Leeds, CEO of the Iowa Soybean Association. 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We get to do that one time a month. That is coming up on The Big Show.

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1: It's 12:30. I'm Sarah Walters. 70 degrees and sunny in Des Moines. Here's what's trending on WHO. President Trump is touting a deal with Iran to end the war.
2: Senior U.S. officials say this memorandum of understanding with Iran opens the Strait of Hormuz immediately, while also opening a 60-day window to negotiate further on Iran's nuclear program.
3: Iran will never have a nuclear weapon. It won't have one to buy, to develop. They will not have a nuclear weapon.
1: Garrett Hake reporting the deal has been signed virtually with an official signing Friday in Switzerland. Vice President J.D. Vance says details won't be released until after that ceremony. Not knowing what's in the deal has some members of Congress asking questions.
4: I think it would be better if we had the actual document in our hand, but whatever it says now, it's going to say the same thing Friday. We have not been briefed on it. We haven't been told that we're going to have a briefing.
1: Chuck Grassley, Republican U.S. Senator of Iowa and chairman of the Senate Judiciary Committee. Senator Joni Ernst released a statement saying a deal of this magnitude deserves thorough review. It's critical that the Senate has the opportunity to examine the details. Police at the University of Northern Iowa are investigating after the body of a student was found in a dorm over the weekend. Quentin Wilson was a freshman and 2025 grad of East High in Waterloo. The 19-year-old was also committed to the Iowa National Guard. A cause of death has not been released. SpaceX stock jumped today as investors continue to pile into Elon Musk's rocket builder. The skyrocketing share price briefly pushed SpaceX market cap past Microsoft's valuation and crossed Amazon's market value. The stock climbed 20% on Monday, its first full day of trading. It's 12:31. Traffic, weather, and the big show next.
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1: It's 70 degrees and sunny in Des Moines. I'm Sarah Walters. Our next update at 1 o'clock. Breaking news and severe weather as it happens on Des Moines News Weather and Traffic Station, News Radio 1040 WHO.
15: .12:35 here on the Big Show Clock. We are being brought to you by Steffes Auctioneers, selling land and the equipment department since 1960. Joining me during the Big Show today, Kirk Lead, CEO, Iowa Soybean Association. Kirk, here we are, another summer, and we are facing another cutback in water use here in central Iowa. Well, let's talk about that from an agricultural perspective. And more importantly, from the perspective of the Iowa soybean farmer.
16: Well, I think, like all Iowans, farmers are continue to be concerned about the quality of water. They're frustrated by the pace of change that we're seeing, the impacts of, obviously, weather and variables that are impacting water quality. But we all know we got to do better, Bob. But we're also, at the same time, I think farmers are proud of the changes that have been made. Long way to go, but there is progress being made, and we're just going to have to double down on it.
15: The Iowa Soybean Association has been a pioneer for many years in water quality testing and also in putting conservation practices in. Talk about your history with water testing.
16: Well, you know, Bob, I've been here more than three decades, and I can remember some of the first meetings that I got involved in when I became part of the staff here was this issue of water quality. At the time, 30 years ago, it was really focused on hypoxia in the Gulf and the amount of nitrates that were going down the river and, you know, the dead zone, as they call it down there, and what are we going to do about it? And so I was surprised, as someone who's not an agriculturalist, I'm not a farm kid, as you know, and when I listened to farmers talking about the need to get manage nitrogen and fertilizers better, I was like, okay, this is an issue. So our board and organization has been focused on this for more than 30 years, right? 15-plus years ago, we put in a water quality lab. We have a certified water lab in our building here in Ankeny, and we're pulling thousands of water samples from farmers and from streams across the state. So we've learned a lot. We got a lot better information. We know what works. We also know we have to scale up these activities. So long history of working with farmers, investing a lot of money, attracting lots of public dollars, both national and state. About a third of our entire staff, maybe 40% of our staff work, at least part of the jobs involved with water quality. So the Iowa Soybean Association and our farmers are invested. We're trying to make improvements, and I think we are making progress.
15: The Iowa Soybean Association has a network of conservation agronomists that work with farmers, and they are talking about many different practices, whether that be cover crops, edge of field practices, bioreactors, a lot of things going on. What are some of the results you're seeing from these projects?
16: Well, as you said, there's a host of things that we think farmers should be doing and are doing at various levels. Our network of conservation agronomists, where we partner with ag retailers across the state, and to put people that are working day-to-day with farmers, not only on agronomy issues, challenges with production, but also inserting a discussion about conservation. And because of those connections and because of the resources we've attracted, we're having those conversations, as you said, about cover crops, about bioreactors, oxbow restorations, wetlands, those kinds of things. And I think all of those things are working. I think what gets lost sometimes in the public debate is an understanding that we're talking about a massive landscape that has been changed over the last 100 years. Where we are seeing results, why we know the science works, is if you go into these sub-watersheds, these smaller bodies of watersheds, where you actually get a significant portion of the acres in cover crops, where you've got significant investments in bioreactors and oxbows and everything else. We have data today on our certified water lab. We know that if we get a certain percentage of cover crops and these other things that I talked about installed on the landscape, we know we can reduce the impact on water quality across the state. In fact, in sub watersheds, we have examples where we've been able to get it under the nitrogen level that's in the clean water standard. So we know it works, Bob. It's just going to take a lot more work. And I'm sorry to say, it's going to take a lot more money.
15: Beyond agriculture, are there other contributing factors we need to be aware of as far as nitrates in our drinking water?
16: Well, certainly. I mean, it's all one water. We talk about here in our shop all the time, it's one water. Those of us who live in town, like I do, certainly have a responsibility to take better care of the applications that I do on my yard to make it beautifully green, right? There's responsibility there. There's responsibility for those who like to golf and the amount of applications. But the cold, hard truth, when you look at the landscape and 97% of our land is tilled, in the state, it's just a matter of factoring all that in. Agriculture is the biggest contributor, and so we have a responsibility to make improvement. But I'd also say, for those involved in the water treatment business, as they are here in Des Moines, we have to make investments, right? The installation of the nitrogen removal system that they have in Des Moines, is a great system, the world's largest, they like to say, and I'm sure it is. But it hasn't kept up, right? Des Moines continues to grow. We're at 600,000 plus people. Estimates are to be 800,000 in probably in my lifetime. And additional investments need to be made. So it's an upstream challenge for those of us in agriculture and those of us who live in town upstream. But it's also a challenge for places like Des Moines Waterworks that have to continue to make investments so that we can treat water, more water, and then hopefully it's better water coming down the river.
15: Kirk, anything else we need to know?
16: Well, I think the other issue that's out there right now is a link between the cancer rate in Iowa and this perception that it's related to water quality. Bob, as you and I both know, at certain levels, any kind of chemicals that get into our body, whether it's from drinking or eating or whatever, could have a negative impact. Like many people that are listening to this, I've been directly impacted by cancer. My wife has battled cancer twice in her life, thankfully successfully battled it twice. I'd like to know what caused my wife to get cancer either one of those times. It could be lifestyle choices. It could be the environment. It could be genetics. We all have been touched by cancer. And so now this concern about water quality and tying it to cancer, we need answers, right? We need answers all the time of what is causing this high rate of cancer in our state. Do I think agriculture might be part of it? Possibly. But I don't think we have enough science anywhere close to say water quality in Iowa is causing cancer. I think it's much more complicated than that. And again, we've all been touched personally by cancer. We got work to do in this state.
15: Kirk, it's always a pleasure talking with you. Kirk Lead, CEO, Iowa Soybean Association, today on The Big Show.
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17: With a list of eligible specialty crops available online at www.fsa.usda.gov/ASCF. As a reminder, specialty crops grown in controlled environments, such as mushrooms, are not eligible. Also found at that web address, payment rates established in tiered metrics. As explained by the Undersecretary,
18: Tier 1 includes specialty crops with an average annual revenue of more than $10,000 per acre, and that Tier 1 payment rate is $650 per acre.
17: Two additional tiers for eligible specialty crops include payment rates based on amount of annual average revenue per acre. And Undersecretary Fordyce notes a payment calculation for beans and peas.
18: All types of beans and peas that were not eligible for the FBA program are $25 an acre. And the reason we went with that is there were some dry beans and peas that were in the Farmer Bridge Assistance, and their payment rate was around, some were a little above, some were a little below, that $25 per acre rate.
17: And the payment limit under the Assistance for Specialty Crop Farmers program is $250,000. I'm Rod Bain reporting for the U.S. Department of Agriculture in Washington, D.C.
15: Well, let's take a look at the marketplace here. Market prices on the Big Show. July corn is down 2.25. Make it down 2 cents now. Last trade, down 2, 413.5. September corn down 1, 421.75. December unchanged, 441.75. March corn up 0.5 cent. 456. July soybeans up 6 cents, 11.25 1/4. August up 6.5, 11.30. November beans up 8.25, 11.43. 11.43. November soybeans. July soybean meal up $1.60, 303.60. July wheat up 5.25 at 5.95. Live cattle futures. Well, August is up $5.88. at 249.12. October up 5.35, 242.15. December up $4.95, 240.83. August feeder cattle up $6.03 now, 367.57. September up 6.50, 366.03. October up $7 at 363.10. $7 higher, 363.10. How about that? July lean hogs down $1.40, 95.17. August down 55 cents, 95.23. Crude oil futures down $4.89, 75.88 July contract. And the Dow Jones Index now up about 443 points. 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
15: 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Yeah, there are a lot of folks out there talking about taking care of your pond, but the guy that we use in the Big Show garage is the Pond Coach, pondcoach.com. Nathan, weather-wise, we have some rain, it looks like. Maybe not so much for Central Iowa. I think they keep cranking it further east, the heavier rain.
20: Yeah, it's going to be developing once that front does cross the state of Iowa, so it'll be a little bit dependent on when that rain does actually start to fire up tomorrow during the early hours. Could talk as early as maybe 5 or 6 a.m., but looks like still the heaviest of that rain will be in the eastern half of the state. And then behind it, another band of rainfall that looks like it could even develop even further into the state of Iowa to the east, and maybe even start its development more in Missouri and Illinois tomorrow. Speaking of, Missouri and Illinois do have the highest potential for severe weather, looking at a level 4 risk outlook from the National Weather Service, 4 out of 5, that's moderate risk in central Illinois, east central, and then west central Indiana. The third level band extends up into southeast Iowa, Keokuk, Burlington, and Davenport. They'll have the part of the bullseye for the highest risk of severe hail includes that southeast corner of the state with those respective towns. And then as you make your way further to the west, you start to see those chances diminish until you get to about I-35, where you're down to risk level 1 for storms tomorrow.
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24: 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I've lost 88 pounds with Awaken 180. I was type 2 diabetic and I was severely overweight. I got to do something because what I was doing wasn't working. 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So I've been on Awaken 180 for a year ago this month. 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

0: on the Big Show clock. Brian Hoops, Midwest Market Solutions, on the telephone line with us. Brian, we're wrapping up the day's trade, at least background in the day's trade. Corn, pretty quiet. Soybeans, still trading higher. Targets, what are you thinking about December corn, November beans over the next few weeks?
1: Well, you know, I think we first have to talk about the downside risk in here in both those markets. And we've thought, you know, 441, 445 is kind of be real good support for December corn around that, you know, 1131 area for November. Soybeans should be good support, maybe even down to 1119. But until we get more of the growing season past us, we're probably not going to go much below that because, you know, we've pretty much already removed almost all the weather premium out of the corn market and a large portion out of the soybean market at those price levels. So the good news is crude oil is down $5 this morning, but the grains are trying to trade higher. So we're really divorcing ourselves from what's happening with the crude oil market. That's one good thing. That technical support, those areas have held, and that is another positive sign. So maybe we can get a little bit of a bounce out of these markets. November beans, they made a high actually today of up at 11.56, and we're 12 cents off that high, but resistance doesn't really occur until 11.64. Probably best case scenario in the next week to 2 weeks, we're probably going to maybe test that upper range at 11.64, December corn, maybe around 4.51 before we run into resistance. Of course, if you get some adverse weather, you know, the rains that are forecast for Illinois and Iowa this weekend, if they bust and don't have any rainfall at all, we certainly could, you know, push to those areas or maybe even above. But you have that big stocks and planting acreage report at the end of the month. That is going to give us a lot of direction. That usually is a very major market moving report because it does give us not our planted intentions acres, but actually how many acres were seeded this spring for corn, soybeans, and for spring wheat.
0: So what about the demand side? We're still kind of just waiting and seeing what China's going to do?
1: Yeah, you know, the big thing with demand is, you know, corn exports have been very strong. That's impressive. We're ahead of pace to meet the USDA profile for ethanol demand. Feed usage seems to be good. As far as soybean exports, you know, they're okay. They're nothing great, but China has purchased their 12 million tons that they agreed that they would. The expectations is going into next year in the fall of 26 into 27 is when demand could be even better as China fulfills 25 million tons of soybeans and $17 billion of ag products. That's a lot of purchases they're going to have to make. And so trade is expecting corn and sorghum and wheat be included in that package along with soybeans, and that should, in theory anyway, give us a higher price level, higher floor than what we're used to seeing during our harvest lows.
0: Hey, Brian, if folks want to talk markets with you, how can they do that?
1: Well, you can reach us through our website, which is MidwestMarketSolutions.com. You can give me a call directly at 417-501-5132.
0: Thanks, Brian. Brian Hoops with us. We'll talk to you again. Brian Hoops with us as we wrap up the analyst portion of the market coverage for the day today. Nathan's going to stick around and get the finals here in about 20 minutes and have a report for you. In 30 minutes, Dwayne kicks the day off at 5 a.m. tomorrow, and we're back with you at the Big Show tomorrow at 11 o'clock right here on your Big Show radio stations.

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4: It's 1 o'clock. I'm Sarah Walters. Here's what's trending on WHO. The deal between the U.S. and Iran has been signed virtually, with an official signing ceremony set for Friday in Switzerland.
5: The 60-day Memorandum of Understanding, President Trump says, boils down to Iran agreeing to never acquire a nuclear weapon. And when the deal is signed this week, he says the full text will be released.
6: Probably have a press conference and read it to you word by word.
5: Speaking to reporters at the G7 in France, the president also says he is open to submitting the agreement to Congress for review at the White House. Jared Halpern, Fox News.
4: Two men from Southern California are facing charges in connection with an alleged terror plot targeting Sunday night's UFC event on the White House lawn.
7: Brian Omar Roa and Michael Allen Thomas from Riverside County are facing federal conspiracy to commit murder charges. The FBI says they are planning to use explosive-laden drones and snipers to assassinate political leaders at UFC Freedom 250. A federal criminal complaint says Roa and Thomas were reported to the FBI by a 19-year-old co-conspirator from Ohio. I'm Daniel Martindale.
4: A state panel is removing a candidate for governor from the November ballot in Iowa.
8: The Iowa Objections Panel says Libertarian Lieutenant Governor candidate Jules Cutler failed to file the required paperwork to run as Nicholas Gluba's running mate in the November election. Cutler says she was told by a Secretary of State's office employee that she didn't need to file a sworn affidavit, but the employee told the panel she didn't remember talking to Cutler. I'm Craig Michaels.
4: The panel also removed 3rd Congressional District candidate Marco Battaglia over a complaint that he isn't using his real name, Mark Thomas Anderson. The removed candidates say they will appeal. I'm Sarah Walters. Our next update in 30 minutes, breaking news and severe weather as it happens on Des Moines News Weather and Traffic Station. 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

Welcome in, Tuesday edition, Clay and Buck. Hope all of you are having fantastic starts to your day. Let's try to make it a little bit better than it otherwise would have been. We have continued plummeting oil and gas prices. They are now down to $75 a barrel. Putting it into perspective, around $68 was the price of oil and gas when the war with Iran started at near the end of February. What does that mean? $3 a gallon gas is coming sooner rather than later. Iran agreement has still not been released. President Trump is in France for the G7. We will follow all of that. Stocks on the Dow setting another record high today, going over 52,000 on the Dow. S&P 500 mixed. But again, biggest story in terms of how your pocketbook is going to be impacted, oil and gas back down to $75 a barrel. $3 on average gallon of gas is on the way, and it will be there, I believe, by the fall. It will take some time, but you will see those numbers on your local gas stations plummeting rapidly. I was driving around near my house, saw a $3.50 gallon of gas starting to appear all over the suburban Nashville area. And I believe that much of that is going to continue all over the country. Even in California, things will go back to being comparatively affordable. Unfortunately for you, those of you in California, the morons running your state insist that you pay several dollars, oftentimes more per gallon than the average in the rest of the country. So we're going to continue to follow all of that. There's a drone plot and charges that have been brought surrounding UFC 250. We kind of touched on that a little bit. That is the White House fight that happened on Sunday night. We may get into that during the course of the program a bit. But I wanted to start with this. As we are sitting and beginning the show here, SpaceX is right now, they had the biggest stock offering in the history of the United States on Friday. Company went public. SpaceX stock is right now right around $213 a share. Company went public, I believe, at $135. It has now got a market cap of $2.79 trillion. One of the biggest companies in the world. There's a lot of optimism surrounding it. And Elon Musk on Friday, when this company went public, he has around roughly half of overall SpaceX equity. And so he became a trillionaire when this company went public. And there were a lot of reactions on Friday. I wasn't on with you. I was traveling. I was taking my 11-year-old to the U.S. Versus Paraguay soccer match, but I was following the stories. I was actually flying from Florida to L.A., and I had Fox Business up on the screen in front of me because I wanted to kind of follow the story of SpaceX. And I was also on my phone, and I was watching what was being said. And I thought, as SpaceX went public on Friday, we actually got a perfect window into what the two respective parties stand for. And there were a lot of different senators upset on the Democrat side who were attacking Elon Musk, but I grabbed one of them because he's been in the news so much, Graham Platner, who is now the nominee for the Democrat Party. He's got a sordid background. I'm sure we'll be talking about it a lot, Buck and I will, between now and when we actually get to the midterms. Buck, by the way, out with his family again today. He is scheduled to be back on Thursday. So you got me today and tomorrow as well. And I think Buck will be back with us on Thursday. I, by the way, will be up in D.C. on Wednesday and Thursday. So I'll be in our D.C. studios there. But Graham Platner tweeted, Elon Musk just became the world's first trillionaire. Let's make sure he's also the last. Now, there's obviously an implicit threat here because, unfortunately, in this era in which we live, there are a great deal of threats that are constantly being levied against many people that are on the right. Even though Elon
voted for Hillary Clinton. I believe he may have voted. I'm pretty sure that he voted for Joe Biden. Elon didn't vote Republican.

I want to send rockets to space better than anyone ever has before in the history of mankind. I think I can build a company that is better at sending rockets to space than NASA is. And he did it, despite the fact that NASA had around a 70-some-odd year head start on him. He also redesigned the way that we propel cars with electric. Awesome. I told you I bought a Tesla. I love it. I let it self-drive me. I let it self-drive my family. I drove to Knoxville, Tennessee recently. I was talking about how awesome Bucky's is. I stopped and plugged in and charged my Tesla at the crazy Bucky's that all the European visitors are just blown away by how incredible it is. The Democrat Party in general, they want to look at the world as one big pie that is not growing. And they just want to take from others. Meanwhile, the Elon Musks of the world, and I think many of you out there, and certainly I would put myself in this category, we want to build a bigger pie. We believe that the way for everyone to have a better life is not to be envious of the existing pie and reallocate the slices as if there's never going to be any more. I'm going to take what I get, you are not able to ever get. It's a constant battle for resources that are never growing. What the Republican Party looks at is says, we should make bigger pies. Everyone in the entire country should get a bigger slice of prosperity. The way we do that is by growing. And the Democrat Party is very fixed. They have this idea that all of the wealth that's ever going to exist is here now, and it's just a big fight over that limited pile. How do we reallocate the resources? And I also think there's just a poor job of communication in general that Republicans do. Some people will say Elon Musk got $1 trillion. He's greedy. Why is it greedy to want to keep your money, but it's not greedy to try and take someone else's money? It's really interesting when you think about it from a communication perspective, isn't it? We out there who see Elon Musk as the first trillionaire and think, boy, I hope there's tons of kids out there that look at the economic success that Elon Musk has done and they think to themselves, I want to do that too. If Elon can do it, maybe one day I can do it too. Seeing someone do something spectacular is often what propels other humans to engage in incredible success. There's a lot of examples of this, but one of my favorite is Roger Bannister. Nobody could break a 4-minute mile. Roger Bannister finally did it. As soon as Bannister did it, a bunch of other people did too. Why? Because the belief that you could do it, once you saw someone do it, many people out there thought, oh, I can do that too. Aspiration, seeing success, is a huge part of being successful. I've written 5 books. When I was a kid, I used to go into bookstores and I would go to the section of the bookstore where my last name was, and I would think, oh, that's where my book would be on the bookshelves right here. I'd go down to the letter T. I would go down right through, and I would think, one day, my book is going to be right here. Visualizing and believing in success is a huge part of being successful. Taking your kids to go to a book signing, like my mom and dad did back in the day, seeing an author, oh, he did this. Oh, she did this. I can do this too one day. Democrats look at the success of Elon Musk and they think, we must take from him and give to others. Republicans see the success of Elon Musk and they think, and I hope you're right,

0: raising your kids and your grandkids like this, you could do this too one day. Graham Platner says, let's make sure he's the last trillionaire. I think let's make sure that Elon Musk is the first of many trillionaires. I would love if a generation from now, there were 30 American trillionaires, or 40, or 50, or 1,000. Because if there are a ton of trillionaires in the United States, then our economy is expanding like crazy, and that pie is growing, and everybody is going to have the ability to have more. You don't build by taking. You build by growing. We need more builders in the United States. Frankly, we need more politicians who have an entrepreneurial mindset and think about building instead of merely reallocating that which has already built. And so I don't know how many people have seen these quotes and really thought about them in depth, but I think it's a perfect distillation of where the parties are. We want to take what others have built. That's the Democrat Party. We want to create an opportunity for others to build as Elon Musk has built. That's the Republican Party. It's a really important distinction. And I thought on Friday, as we saw Elon Musk become the first trillionaire, how people responded to that is actually a perfect window into the souls of the party. All right, we'll open up phone lines, by the way, 800-282-2882. We will also continue to roll through, keep you updated on everything having to do with Iran, and we'll continue to follow, hopefully, Elon Musk's path onto multi-trillionaire status. But I want to tell you, if you are like me and you have run small businesses in your life, if you have been involved in the past in having to deal with so many different challenges, I mean, my goodness, I know exactly what you are going through and how challenging that can be. 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

0: Welcome back in, Clay and Buck. A lot of reactions rolling in, and I do think the Elon Musk trillionaire story is one of the greatest in the history of the United States. We have a guy who comes in, and I didn't even say this in the open, but I do think this is pretty substantial. 4,400 people became millionaires who had been SpaceX employees, including janitors, welders, people who were working for hourly wages. I saw the story of a guy who was making $28 an hour. He's now a millionaire because he got SpaceX stock. 400 people became 100 millionaires. Think about this for a minute. Elon Musk could already buy everything that he ever wanted for the rest of his life. I don't know exactly what the dollar figure is, but certainly if you are a billionaire, you can buy pretty much anything that you would ever want for the rest of your life. Elon Musk becoming a trillionaire doesn't change his life. Certainly when you're worth hundreds of billions of dollars and you become a trillionaire, there's nothing in terms of physical possession that's going to change Elon Musk's life. You know whose life changes? The guys and gals who became millionaires. The guys and gals who became 100 millionaires. That's a difference between living paycheck to paycheck and having generational wealth that you're going to be able to leave to your family, that you're going to be able to potentially use to found another company. We come back. I want to talk about that because think about this. Elon Musk made $100 million. From PayPal. He was one of the initial founders of PayPal. Most people, if they make $100 million, they say, hey, you know what? I'm going to live an easy life. I'm not going to try to do anything else. If we had taxed Elon Musk massively when he made his $100 million, the government might have gotten $50 million of that. But Elon would have never founded SpaceX. He would have never taken over with Tesla. Think about this for a minute. Elon Musk made $100 million and he pushed, that was the table stakes for him. He pushed all that money into the table and said, hey, I'll raise you. I'm going to try to build rockets. I'm going to try to make new cars. And think of the tens of thousands of jobs that have as a result been created. You guys can weigh in. I'll come back. 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
2: It's 1:30, sunny and 71. I'm Eva Basinger. Here's what's trending on WHO. A deal between the U.S. and Iran is set for an official signing Friday, but Iowa U.S. Senator Chuck Grassley thinks the plan should be released to Congress beforehand. Five people have been arrested for discussing plans to attack the UFC event at the White House. The FBI says the plot included using drones and a gunman to cause harm at the Sunday event. Police are investigating after a student student was found dead in a University of Northern Iowa dorm over the weekend. 19-year-old Quentin Wilson was a freshman and had committed to the Iowa National Guard. Iowa libertarians say they plan to appeal after a state panel removed three of their candidates from the November ballot. I'm Eva Basinger. Our next update at 2 o'clock on Des Moines News, Weather, and Traffic Station, News Radio 1040, WHO.
3: Good afternoon, Nathan Fisher with your look at how grain and livestock commodity markets close on your Tuesday. July corn a penny and three quarters in the red, 413 and three quarters. September down a quarter cent, 422 and a half. Rest of the corn contracts stay in the green. December up three quarters of a cent, 442 and a half. Soybeans up double digits. July 10 and three quarters higher, 1130. August up 11 cents, 1134 and a half. And for the November, new crop soybeans up 11 and three quarters of a cent, 1146 and a half, although those soybean contracts, despite being up double digits, did close about a dime off their highs for the day. Wheat, July, 6 1/4 cents stronger, 596. Live cattle up for August, $5.95, 249.20. October gaining $5.20, 242 even. Feeder cattle, August, $5.33 in the green, 366.88. Lean hogs mostly down, July off $1.78, 94.80. And August down 72 cents, 95.05. I'm Nathan Fisher.
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1: From the WHO Traffic Center.
3: Still working on the crash, 8035 westbound, approaching the West Mixmaster this afternoon. The left two lanes of the interstate are blocked there on 8035 westbound, and traffic stop and go all the way back to Douglas. It's looking at a 20-plus minute backup there on 8035 westbound. Everything else at the speed limit, 235, 7 minutes from either Mixmaster to downtown Des Moines. With Des Moines' most frequent traffic all day, I'm Nathan Fisher on News Radio 1040 WHO.
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7: There is a chance of severe storms for tomorrow, but for today, beautiful weather with sunny skies and a high of 77. Tonight, a 30% chance of showers and thundershowers and a low of 61. Tomorrow, showers and thundershowers again with a high of 87. That's your forecast. I'm Jamie Grout from News Radio 1040 WHO.
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0: Welcome back in. Clay and Buck rolling through the Tuesday edition of the program. And we're talking about, to me, the Elon Musk story is a perfect distillation of what you believe America should represent. Should we have as many trillionaires as possible? Or is Graham Plattner right when he says Elon Musk just became the world's first trillionaire? Let's make sure he's also the last. I mean, the fact that you would tweet that is so awful. It's akin to saying, like, take it outside of economics. Michael Jordan just became the greatest basketball player of all time. Let's make sure no one else is ever anywhere near as good as him. Usain Bolt is the fastest sprinter of all time. Let's make sure no other American is ever as, no one else in the world is ever near as fast as he is. Now, they may be uniquely transcendent, incredible athletes, but the athletics to me is a perfect metaphor for the search for a new horizon, a new frontier, a better version of everything. And so when you say, let's make sure this wealthy person is the last most wealthy person, what you're really saying is, let's stop all economic progress. Darcy in Houston, you've got a connection to you that was a SpaceX employee and became a multimillionaire. That's a fantastic story. Tell me about it.
8: So my cousin, her son, started at SpaceX 8 to 10 years ago when they were in California. He does not have a college degree. He's one of these people that can build anything. He's just kind of a savant in that way. She was 19 years old when he was born. This, because he's been there so long, this changed his family tree. I mean, his mom has since remarried, and her life is really good. She has a fantastic husband. This husband raised this son. But it just... the pie is not limited. And so
0: this, sorry to cut you off, Darcy. This kid that was born to a 19-year-old mom, sounds like maybe a single parent that remarried, is just a super talented kid, goes to work at SpaceX in California, doesn't have a college degree, and is now a multimillionaire because of the company that Elon Musk built.
8: Yeah, because he helped build it with Elon, and Elon honors that. Graham Plantner is never going to honor and give back to the employees that build things with him because he's interested in tearing things down. And people need to understand that's what the Democrat Party is all about. They're not building lives and building people up and bringing them along on the journey.
0: Man, I love this story, Darcy. Well, congratulations. I mean, I imagine your cousin, that she's just walking on air because her son is now a multimillionaire, which is the dream of many people out there that are not wealthy. The reason why you make the sacrifices that you do is so your kids can grow up and have opportunities and successes in life that you do not. Thank you for the call, Darcy. I love it. Michael, Corpus Christi, Elon made you a millionaire?
9: Yes, sir.
0: Through SpaceX, or what is your connection to how did your wealth come to be connected through Elon?
9: Yeah, I started investing. I'm a high school graduate. That's it. And I got in a ditch, started digging ditches and become a concrete contractor. And then every dime I owned, I saved and saved and saved. And I put into SpaceX since 2019. And then I ended up with $900,000 in there. And right now I'm looking at a little over $15 million.
0: That's incredible. So were you a contractor with SpaceX? How did you get access to be able to buy SpaceX stock?
9: My security guy that did my cameras and, you know, burglary security told me about this guy that was doing it at Forte Capital. And I called him and he allowed me to invest with him. And I got lucky. I got very, very lucky.
0: So you're putting all your savings into it, and you now have $15 million in SpaceX stock now that it's gone public?
9: I have $15 million worth of SpaceX stock, yes. I have a six-month lockup on it.
0: Yep. That is awesome. Congratulations. Well, what are you planning on doing? So you have a six-month lockup. That's common for people who don't know. If you got insider shares, you have to hold on to them for a while. What are you planning on doing? Are you going to sell the stock? Are you going to stick with it? What's your game plan now that you have $15 million in stock that in 6 months you could sell or you could do whatever you want with?
9: I'm going to try to avoid as much taxes as I can, but I'd like to get a little ranch somewhere here in Texas and enjoy life.
0: Thank you. Thank you for the call.
9: I'm going to invest more with and put it all in my grandkids' names.
0: That's awesome. How old is your? How many grandkids do you have?
9: I have two. One is just turned a year, and one is 6 years old.
0: That is awesome. Well, thank you for the call, Michael. Congratulations. Think about that. We got just two different calls. Elon Musk, 4,400 millionaires. Those are the employees. There's no telling how many people have also ended up with stock. 400 millionaires. The only millionaire that Bernie Sanders and AOC have ever created is themselves. They haven't built anything. Graham Plattner is living off of his dad's wealth. His daddy bought him his house. Mom made him an oyster farmer. Her restaurant is what allows him to be able to claim to be an oyster farmer. People who haven't built anything are saying, as a point of pride, let's go take what other people have built. And again, I would just ask you to think about it. People say, oh, Elon Musk is greedy. He built wealth. Who's the greedy person? The person who built their wealth and built companies and made a ton of other people wealthy? Or the person who says, I'm going to take from you? How is it greedy to build something? It's not greedy to take something. To me, if I had to classify who the greedy person is, it would be the person who shows up and tries to take, not the person who builds. Think about that. Bernie Sanders has created one millionaire in his life. Bernie Sanders. AOC has created one millionaire in her life. AOC. Elizabeth Warren has created one millionaire in their life, in her life. Elizabeth Warren. Just on Friday, there's probably more now because the stock has gone up. 4,400 millionaires created with SpaceX. 400 millionaires. Just in the calls on this program, you've heard from two different people who know either themselves or family members who have became millionaires or multimillionaires. Chuck in Edmond, Oklahoma, you got a good take here. What you got for us?
10: Sure. I don't know. The point I was...
0: I don't know what happened to Chuck. Chuck's point was going to be that Musk isn't putting his $1 trillion under the basket, under the mattress. He's trying to build trillions of dollars more in value. It was 100 billion percent right. It's a trillion percent right. Musk's money, first of all, isn't tangible cash, right? It's a value of the company. If the company's value goes to zero, Musk's $1 trillion vanishes. But if he builds a company that is worth $20 trillion one day, $10 trillion of that's going to be his. But the other $10 trillion is going to be value that he has unlocked for many of us. I'm a SpaceX shareholder now. I'm excited to be a SpaceX shareholder. I hold stock in the 500 largest companies. I invested in SpaceX a couple of years ago. I feel very fortunate to have done well with that myself as an investor. But many different people out there. Yeah, I saw a crazy stat. You might be saying, okay, well, I don't know how it impacts me. The University of North Carolina, go Tar Heels. The University of North Carolina, I saw a stat saying they invested in SpaceX. It's now 10% of the overall endowment of the University of North Carolina. Think about how crazy that is. The endowment of the University of North Carolina, the SpaceX stock that they have, the investment that they gave to Elon Musk, has grown to such an extent that right now, that is where the endowment is blown up in a great way. probably they're going to be able to spend money to make the University of North Carolina a better university than it otherwise would be. And there are tons of universities out there. Let me put it in a context for you this way. Every single year, I work for the federal government into June. That is, every day you hear me talking, until we get to mid to late June, I'm not getting a single dollar in my pocket. Every dollar that I make goes straight to the federal government. So if you're upset at anything that I said in January, February, March, April, May, June, take it up with the federal government, because they're the ones that got paid for everything that I said in all those months. I gave Elon Musk a dollar. He's going to give me back $12 or $13. I gave the federal government half my dollars that I make in a year. I get nothing back. What would you rather do? Would you rather have the opportunity to grow your wealth and have the pie expand in a massive way where people from all different walks of life are going to become millionaires and multimillionaires and changing their life? You just heard one of our callers say he's got a six-year-old granddaughter and a six-year-old grandson, two grandkids, six-year-old and a one-year-old. Think about how much their life is changing because he invested in Elon Musk. He said he's going to hopefully be able to pass it on to his grandkids. They're going to be able to do things, those grandbabies of his, that they never would have been able to do if Elon Musk doesn't come to America and found the companies that he did. And nobody's talking about this, but I do think this is pretty consequential. Elon Musk became a trillionaire in the United States. Could he have become a trillionaire in any other country in the world? I don't think so. It'd be a great question for Elon. To what extent does he attribute his ability to becoming a trillionaire to the unique, dynamic marketplace of the United States that embraces fear, that embraces fearlessness and risk-taking in a way that much of the rest of the world doesn't? How much of the dynamic marketplace of tech existing in the United States made SpaceX and Tesla, Neuralink and Starlink and all these other different companies, the Boring Company, how much of the unique environment that we have created, mostly by Republicans in this country, is the foundation of why Elon Musk became a trillionaire? I love everything about this story, and I actually don't think it's being talked about enough or explain why it is so significant. Loaded lines. I'll take a bunch of your calls when we come back. But I want to tell you about the newest sponsor on this program, and it's Viome. 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
0: Welcome back in, Clay and Buck. A ton of you want to weigh in on our discussion today about Elon Musk becoming a trillionaire and the fact that Graham Platner, among others, has attacked him becoming a trillionaire and says, let's make sure he's the last trillionaire. Jim in Minnesota, fire away.
19: Hey, thanks for taking my call. The most pernicious lie that liberals run on against capitalism and trillionaires is that wealth is finite. That is just an absolute dangerous line of thinking. You know, wealth can absolutely be created. I mean, just look at 250 years of the country. How much more wealth and resources and goods and services do we have now? You know, they just, Graham Platner is buying into the same nonsense. So yeah, just wanted to mention that wealth can absolutely be created.
0: Thank you. I think that's so important in the way that I would explain it, because a lot of times big numbers can be complicated and hard to understand. And I think about this with trying to explain to my kids how to think about money. Think about it as a pie. I just think it's so easy to think about. If you've ever had a bunch of kids over for a pizza party, or maybe you've got a bunch of kids yourself and you see them rush to a pizza, and there's 8 or 10 slices in that pizza, and if once they're gone, there's no more left. What we want to create as a country is a constantly expanding pie. So instead of everybody, the Democrat Party basically sees the world as one slice of pizza. It's not growing, one big pizza. And if you get a slice, that's something that somebody else doesn't get. That way of thinking is basically that resources are scarce and that more of them cannot be created. Entrepreneurs see that and say, well, instead of fighting over these existing slices, let's make more pies. And the United States, better than anywhere, is expanding the pie. And that's why we all, as a group, live and have more resources today than we have at any point in the past 250 years of our country. Let's see. Peter in Daytona Beach, Florida. Fire away.
20: Hey, how's it going? Glad to be on here. Hey, I'm an active trader, and one thing that the Democrats aren't talking about is short-term capital gains. I mean, just on $1 trillion, Elon's tax liability is over $75 billion in tax generation, let alone all of the people that he turned into a millionaire that's going to close some of their positions, and they're going to end up having to tax on that. I mean,
0: yeah, thank you for the call. Yes, when you sell the stock, it becomes a realized gain, and you have capital gains tax ramifications. It is likely the case that probably hundreds of billions of dollars in capital gains taxes will ultimately be paid from people who made huge amounts of money from SpaceX.
11: Speaking truth and having fun. 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
21: 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Today, I'm joined by Michael O'Keefe, Stiefel's Chief Investment Officer. Michael, we've got big news from the Middle East. The U.S. and Iran say they've reached a framework to end the war. When the fighting first broke out, you laid out a few scenarios, and the more hopeful one you called a managed off-ramp. Is that what we're seeing?
22: It is, or well, at least the early outline of an off-ramp. Yesterday, the two sides announced a framework, essentially the wording of a deal with a 60-day window to negotiate the rest. The big pace for the markets is reopening the Strait of Hormuz, the narrow waterway where much of the world's oil moves. A managed off-ramp was always the scenario where cooler heads prevailed and things de-escalated rather than spiraling. That's roughly the path we're on, but it's a framework, not a signed deal, so it's fragile.
21: Okay. So then what does that mean for investors and the inflation worries we've been discussing?
22: Markets liked it. Oil fell to 3-month lows and stocks moved higher. Energy was part of why inflation heated up this spring. So a calmer Middle East eases some of that pressure, but it'll take a while for inflation to start to cool. And I temper the enthusiasm. Israeli strikes in Lebanon could test the deal before it's even signed. And cheaper oil doesn't fix everything. As we've discussed, a firm labor market and heavy government borrowing are keeping rates higher for longer. It's a real welcome step, but one we'll watch closely as the details come together.
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2: It's 2 o'clock. I'm Eva Basinger. Mostly sunny with a high of 77 today. Here's what's trending on WHO. President Trump says a peace deal with Iran is expected to be signed on Friday, but lawmakers in Congress say they still haven't been briefed.
3: It would be better, from my point of view, if we had had it in our hands yesterday, and I don't see a reason why we haven't had.
2: Iowa U.S. Senator Chuck Grassley, chairman of the Senate Judiciary Committee. The FBI says several people have been arrested in connection with plans to attack the UFC event at the White House. The alleged terror plot included using drones and a gunman to cause harm at the Sunday event. Voters in Georgia, Alabama, Oklahoma, and Washington, D.C. are headed to the polls today. President Trump's political muscle is being tested, including in the Georgia Senate race, where he gave a last-minute endorsement to GOP Congressman Mike Collins. An Iowa farmer has filed an antitrust suit against six fertilizer producers, accusing them of keeping prices artificially high, and a candidate for governor thinks the state should do the same.
4: Our farmers are becoming price takers. They have no choice in competition in the market. A monopoly is a failure of the free market, and we need to bring about choice and competition. The governor of Iowa, the state of Iowa, can start those antitrust suits themselves.
2: That's Zach Lane, Republican nominee for Iowa governor. His Democratic opponent, Rob Sand, wants to give farmers income and property tax credits for conservation practices. A safe haven baby box is now open in Windsor Heights. Located in the Windsor Heights Public Safety Building, the box allows parents in crisis to safely surrender a newborn up to 90 days old anonymously and without criminal prosecution. I'm Eva Basinger. Our next update at 2:30. Breaking news and severe weather as it happens on Des Moines News, Weather, and Traffic Station. 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
5: 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What do you think? 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

0: Welcome back in. Hour number two, Clay and Buck. Buck will be back on Thursday. He's out with his family for the next several days. Means you and me and all of us are hanging out together. And we are having a good old time so far. We're going to be joined by Nicole Parker here in a moment. A couple of different things that are going on. President Trump remains in France meeting with the G7. We have collapsing oil and gas prices down to about $75 a barrel. What does that mean for you? That means that the average price of oil and gas will be soon back down to around $3.50 a gallon on average across the nation. Again, that's on average. You might pay more or less depending on what state you are in, but that is going to be moving rapidly back towards the $3 a gallon average that the price of oil and gas was trending towards right about time the war in Iran started. So that is economic relief that is coming in your direction as those have continued to come down. We wait for further details on the Iran deal overall. I would point out to you that it is remarkable how when oil and gas prices come down, CNN and MSNBC, which have had regular tickers of oil and gas prices going up, suddenly remove that storyline from their overall television network. We bring in now Nicole Parker, former FBI agent. She's been on several times. There's a big news story out that up to, I believe the number is 15 different individuals were involved in a plot to try to attack the UFC 250 event that took place on Sunday night at the South Lawn of the White House. Nicole, you were there. Let's start with what these accusations are, and then we'll get into what the event itself was like. What can you tell us about the information that is out there so far?
1: Sure. So first of all, the FBI and law enforcement learned of this alleged plot on June 10th for the event, the UFC 250 event, which took place on June 14th. So there wasn't a lot of time in that, you know, short window between the 10th and the 14th. And this is a huge, I commend law enforcement for acting very swiftly. So far, five individuals have been arrested. It involved 12 FBI divisions across the country. So this is not just limited to one area. Two of the individuals that were known of in the arrest affidavit are from the state of California. One is from Ohio, and they have not yet released information on the other two individuals. But they did. They acted very swiftly on this. And through the course of the investigation and executing a search warrant, it was discovered on one of the suspects' iPhones, a chat signal involving Signal, and 23 individuals were involved in this. We're talking about this alleged plot. So the prime target was obviously the White House. The 250th birthday of the United States, this is a high-profile celebration. And so, again, it's a target-rich environment for those that want to wreak havoc and cause harm on Americans. And frankly, they were charged with conspiring to murder people. These individuals wanted to kill individuals that were there to celebrate America's 250th birthday at the UFC fight. So again, you've got to think about it. It's an iconic location being the White House. Very large group of people, 4,000 on the White House lawn and another 80,000 at the Ellipse. There were a huge number of military in attendance. Okay, these are the most patriotic warriors you're going to find in our nation. And so it's highly symbolic. This is the heart of freedom. It's the White House. It's the military. It's America's 250th birthday. So make no mistake about it. This was very well planned. A lot of thought went into this, a lot of preparation. And again, it was happened to be Trump's birthday as well. So these individuals who plotted this thought, you know, this is going to be a place where it symbolizes capitalism, billionaires. I saw Mark Zuckerberg there myself. You know, people that they did not want to see celebrating. And there's also word out there that they believe that Epstein was involved and that, you know, these elites in America are protecting Epstein and they wanted to get back at those individuals. And so they literally planned to kill these individuals. Again, the extensive planning, they planned to take explosive laden drones and attack the nearby buildings in the vicinity. And then that would trigger a mass evacuation with people running to get out, bottlenecking individuals. And so they knew where those sniper zones would be. So first they would attack the nearby buildings with the drones. Then there would be a mass evacuation. So the snipers would come in and target those individuals, shoot them. And And then these individuals plan to storm the White House gates and actually enter onto the property. There's word that there was planning going on, that they had planned to go to Fredericksburg, Virginia,

0: to, you know, the World Series, NBA Finals, the Masters, the U.S. Open, you know, Super Bowl events, I would say it's at the top of the list, Clay. I would. I would say the energy, the enthusiasm, the vibe, the location, it was the most epic thing I've ever experienced. I'd never been to a UFC fight before. It exceeded my expectations in every possible way. But when I went to that event, I knew going into it, again, I'm an agent. So once an agent, always an agent. It's not that I'm a paranoid individual, but I'm smart. I keep my head on the swivel and I'm aware of all the threats that could be going on. I knew that this could be a very, you know, high target environment for potential attacks. I always know how I'm going to get out of there if something happens. And again, that's not living in fear. That's actually being smart. You got to have your head on the swivel. You got to know your environment, how you're going to get out of there and what you're going to do. But it was incredible. There were amazing warriors there. Like I said, there were first responders, law enforcement, military, just the energy. It's unmatched. The live band, the music, the fights themselves. I thought it was absolutely epic, iconic, and like I said, probably the most powerful sporting event I've ever experienced in my life.
1: That is awesome. Nicole, we appreciate the time and look forward to having you back on when other of these charges potentially come down.
0: Absolutely. My pleasure. And everyone be safe. God bless America. Thank you.
1: Thank you. That's Nicole Parker, former FBI agent. Let me hit a couple of your calls here as we get ready to go to break. Some of you have been waiting. Karen in Salt Lake City. What you got for us, Karen?
2: I just think these liberals forget about the entrepreneurs and how they invest in the communities. I mean, here in Salt Lake City, we have the John Huntsman Center at the University of Utah campus. We have Echo Centers all over the place for theaters and the arts. Larry Miller, I was working at the Salt Lake Community Center, and I was working with a liberal. He didn't even get the fact that he was employed at a place that an entrepreneur had built and donated the Salt Lake Community Centers, the Delta Center, the Maverick Center. I mean, you think of everything that would be missing if we didn't have these entrepreneurs that were donating to the community.
1: Thank you for the call. I think that is a fantastic point. And I have not seen a lot written about that yet, but as many of these individuals with huge amounts of wealth that they are going to make associated with SpaceX, as many of them go through the process of selling their stock, in addition to paying substantial amounts of tax, roughly 20-some-odd% capital gains tax for most of this, many of them are going to make huge charitable donations, the likes of which many people are not even comprehending. I mean, go back to the day Stanford was a huge entrepreneur. Vanderbilt, the Cornelius Vanderbilt. You go back and look at when these universities were founded and what the impact of some of the dollars have been for generations. Great wealth leads to great donations. It's not the government that spends money effectively. Fortunately, the government wastes a lot of the money. But many of these entrepreneurs and then embody an entrepreneurial mindset when they think of how to make donations to further the advantages. I mean, Elon has actually talked about this. And I think Jeff Bezos said this recently in a CNBC interview. I thought he was fantastic when he said it. He said, we have to consider that building these companies is in many ways a generational gift that is being made to the American public. I mean, think about it. Jeff Bezos, Amazon. Right now, while I'm talking to you, when I go to this commercial break, I can go on and basically order anything on the planet Earth, and it will be delivered to my house in the space of a day. I don't have to get into a car. I don't have to drive anywhere. That we thankfully have people to deliver these packages. The amount of jobs that have been created there is huge. But think about the efficiency of Jeff Bezos's creation and how much time and energy and effort it has saved so many people across America. I mean, for those of you out there that have babies, think about suddenly you know you're going to need diapers, you're tired, you're laying in bed, and you're thinking to yourself, oh, man, I

0: haven't gotten any sleep at all. I've been working all day. I've been taking care of this baby. Boom. You can get formula sent right to your house. You can get diapers sent right to your house. There's a decent chance when you wake up the next morning, they're already going to be there. That's unbelievable. Now they're delivering things with drones. I'm incredibly optimistic about what unleashing the entrepreneurial spirit of America is really going to create in the next generation. And the result is going to be everybody is going to have more if we let entrepreneurs build in this country. If, unfortunately, we let the Graham Platners and the Elizabeth Warrens and the AOCs and the Bernie Sanders of the world come and try to take from them, I want to come back to the example I gave you about Elon with PayPal. Imagine if we had draconian capital gains taxes when Elon Musk made $100 million on PayPal. If the government had taken 60% of that money, he's left with $40 million. He doesn't have the resources to found SpaceX and build a company that's worth trillions of dollars. Get out of the way and let individual excellence, people who build jobs and build wealth, let them cook. When we come back, I'll take some more of your calls. We'll get to more of your talkbacks. I'll dive into a bit, maybe before the show is over, about the testimony that that I gave last week in D.C. That's why I was out on Wednesday. I was in the middle of 2.5 hours of testimony during the course of the program. I was just talking about Amazon. Hard to imagine being in a situation where you got to use pepper spray. 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

0: welcome back in. Clay and Buck rolling through the program. A lot of you wanting to weigh in on a variety of topics. Oil and gas prices, I'm just going to continue to hammer it home because a lot of places are not talking about it. Soon to go under $4 a gallon. They're back to where they were in March and not far from where they were before the war in Iran actually started. In fact, I believe we have cut eight on this. We've already got, that's a different cut. Let's take these calls right here. Jim in Florida, fire away. Jim.
1: Yeah, hey, Jim, Green Falls, Ohio. You're forgetting one thing, I think, on the entrepreneur deal. You know, they create jobs, people can work, they can get wealthy, and get wealthy a lot of different ways with those entrepreneurs, but the libs don't want to work, they just want the money. Rent subsidies, food stamps, child care, just hand it over to the government.
0: Thank you for the call. A stat that I think is always significant, less than, let's just say roughly 50% of Americans pay no federal income taxes. It's kind of a crazy stat. Federal income taxes only paid by 50% of Americans. So yeah, if you are a net taker from the country, if you're one of the 50%, which is a crazy amount, 50% no federal income taxes at all, then yeah, it's just great. Just give me things. Give me things. Give me things. Oh, Elon made some money. Give me more of it. Mike, you're greedy. You're taking. You're not building. Mike in Venice, Florida.
2: Hi, Clay.
0: Yes.
2: Yeah, why don't you bring up how many people Elon Musk employs, providing a salary and health care insurance?
0: Yeah, thank you. It's a good question. I looked it up as you were talking there. Grok tells me that 150,000 to 160,000 people are employed at Elon Musk companies right now. So pretty big number. Building on what Mike said, and they produce a huge amount of productivity for the companies. But yes, like there's a huge amount of taxes that are being paid into the economy. And I would just point out, this is one of the flaws that California has run into, because guess where Elon Musk has now based those companies? They're in Texas now. SpaceX is based in Texas. Tesla largely is based in Texas. They used to be California-based companies, and then California lost its mind, and now they've lost the greatest entrepreneurial job creator and builder in any of our lives. I think that's symbolic as well, that Texas now is the home for Elon Musk. I want to tell you all about Tunnel to Towers and the work that they are doing, and also the families that they are taking care of, like United States Air Force Senior Airman Bradley Smith. Bradley joined the military as a rescue man, later cross-trained into tactical air control. He actively pursued elite training opportunities. He took pride in being part of a mission greater than himself. He lost his life in Afghanistan while providing aid to the wounded and fallen. Bradley is survived by his wife, Tiffany, their beautiful daughter, his parents, brother, and sister-in-law. Tunnel to Towers honored Bradley by giving his wife and their daughter a mortgage-free home. You can pay $11 a month and contribute like Buck and I have at T2T.org. That's T2T.
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0: Welcome back in, Clay and Buck. Appreciate all of you hanging out with us as we are rolling through Tuesday edition of the program. Buck's going to be back Thursday. He's out for a few days with his family. Encourage all of you out there in Georgia, get out and vote. Primary runoff for governor and for Senate as well. We talked yesterday with Burt Jones, one of the candidates for governor who is running there. Again, we encourage everybody to get out. You heard us talking with Nicole Parker. Get out and vote. You heard us talking with Nicole Parker at the top of the this hour about the UFC arrests that have occurred surrounding a alleged plot to kill people who had gone there and affiliated with drones and everything else. I meant to play this clip yesterday. This got some attention. One of the fighters won, and then he said as part of his post-fight celebration, this.
18: Lastly, Michelle Obama is a man. Am I right, America?
0: Michelle Obama is a man. Keith in Wisconsin wants to weigh in. Keith, what you got for us?
19: Hey there.
0: Yes.
19: Thanks for taking my call. Hey, I just wanted to make a quick comment about that. I heard that and I kind of actually thought it was a little funny. But when I got on social media, I noticed that the libs were losing their mind over it. But my comment is that wasn't it the Obama administration that was pushing this type of behavior, sex changes for children, transgender? But yet, I don't see what the big deal is if you were pushing this. That's all I wanted to say. Thanks for taking my call.
0: Yeah, thank you. Look, I thought the UFC event was awesome. I knew that comment, which is a joke, would get a ton of attention, and it did yesterday, and then people kind of moved on because I think they recognize, I don't know that you take what every fighter says in the ring in a post-fight celebratory interview as the gospel truth. He was trying to be funny. Let me just say this, and I testified about this on Wednesday, and I think we've got a couple of those cuts. I loved everything about the decision to do the fight at the White House. I thought it was amazing. I've shared several of the clips from it. Here's my issue, and I do think this is becoming more and more of an issue. It should have been on CBS, and it should have been free for everybody to watch. Instead, they put it on pay-per-view Paramount Plus. And some of you are going to say, well, Clay, it's just $8 a month. Like, why do you care? Well, I think we should start to set the precedent. And in fact, I testified to this on Wednesday of last week that when you use taxpayer-funded venues, there should be an obligation to allow the taxpayers to see those games. Let me give you an example. I testified under oath Wednesday about the cost of NFL games in particular, and I pointed out that the Buffalo Bills have built a brand new stadium. Good for the Bills. I love Josh Allen. Watching the Bills is a lot of fun on Sundays and other days of the week now. You know, the taxpayer of New York put $850 million into that stadium. $850 million. On the opening game in that brand new stadium, it's being played at Thursday night, and it's airing on Amazon. This is, producer Greg tells me, cut 7. Listen.
20: Buffalo Bills, great new stadium opening, $850 million in taxpayer funds. Their very first home game is on a Thursday on Amazon. Most of the taxpayers in the state of New York who paid for that stadium are not able to watch for free a Buffalo Bills home opener. That's wrong. You guys have an important responsibility and an opportunity to apply the law fairly, freely, and help fans everywhere across the entire nation pay less and get more.
0: Okay, so I testified, and I feel fortunate to have the platform that we do on this show and through Outkick company that I founded and a show I do, a sports show I do on FS1 every single Wednesday and all the different things that are occurring out there. And I did want to play a couple of these cuts because I really enjoyed testifying, but I think many of you out there would agree with this, that the NFL has begun to gouge fans. And let me play cut one. I had an opening statement. I could talk for 5 minutes. It was a 2.5 hour hearing. But what it really comes down to is the NFL is violating a law that was put in place in 1961 that gave them an antitrust exemption. They were supposed to keep their games on broadcast television. They're now putting them on Amazon. They're now putting them on Netflix. They have Monday Night Football, which is on ESPN. And that violates the law. But listen to cut one.
20: Every single day, sports fans are getting gouged now for the opportunity of watching their favorite teams. And I would say under the Sports Broadcast Act, as a very easy summation, fans now pay far more money every year for something that by law in 1961, you all guaranteed for them should be free. For anyone out there who is saying, why is Congress involved in this? You interjected yourself in 1961 at the behest of these leagues to provide them an exemption that they have now taken advantage of, and they are gouging so many different fans out there across the entire sports landscape, regardless of who you are a fan of.
0: All right, and then cut two. Here was more of my testimony last week to Congress.
20: Most of your constituents are frustrated. They don't know how to find games, and they are having to pay far too much when they have the opportunity to actually watch those games. I don't know how many of you remember back in the day when you could have one remote control in your hand and you could easily flip from any different game. Nowadays, with passwords, with sign-ins, how many of your constituents on an average Saturday or Sunday are extremely frustrated because they just can't even get logged in to watch their favorite games? And these are things that they're already paying for. I hear from fans every single day about how frustrated they are with what the leagues are doing. They just want to be able to watch their favorite team and not have to struggle to do so.
0: And one of the things that I think is really interesting is you've heard me sing the praises of markets on this show for a long time. Markets should make products more affordable and more accessible. That's the general concept of a capitalistic marketplace in general. And for those of you out there that remember the first flat screen television that you bought, might have been 20 years ago. Do you remember how expensive they were? Go into Costco now. They cost almost nothing. I hammered this home that sports are the exact opposite. Listen to cut three.
20: I hear from fans every single day about how frustrated they are with what the leagues are doing. They just want to be able to watch their favorite team and not have to struggle to do so. Think about this perspective. Remember when flat screen televisions were very expensive? I spent $4,200 in 2006 for my first ever flat screen television. Now they are a few hundred dollars. Capitalism has worked when it comes to flat screen television. Sports fans now can watch huge flat screens in their home for a fraction of the cost that they paid in 2006, but they now have to pay a massive amount to be able to watch all of their favorite teams.
0: I think that's a perfect approximation of the failure. And then one more take here. Again, this was testimony. And I will say this. I was impressed how even the Democrat side of the aisle were teeing off on how expensive watching games has become and how much fans are having to pay compared to in the past. We're all paying more and we're all getting less. That's a very bad combination. And one of the ways that fans are getting gouged, I don't know how many of you subscribe to the NFL Sunday Ticket. It's $480 a year. It allows you to watch out-of-market NFL games. The NFL study itself showed that the vast majority of people want to watch their favorite team out-of-market. Let me give you an example. If you're listening to me right now in Phoenix and you are a Pittsburgh Steelers fan or a Buffalo Bills fan or really a fan of anyone other than the Arizona Cardinals, you aren't able to watch every single one of your favorite team's games because you live in the Arizona Cardinals market and you may want to watch somebody else. You probably want to watch your favorite team. You just want to buy their games. The NFL doesn't let you do that. That might cost $100. Instead, they make you pay $480. The NFL is not giving fans what the market is actually desiring, and I hammered that cut four.
20: Your investigation has actually uncovered that the NFL Sunday Ticket, which is one of the most expensive packages out there, the NFL doesn't even offer to the average fan what they actually want, which is the ability to subscribe to their favorite team if they live out of market. Something that many of you know all about because you travel all the time and you probably want to watch your favorite NFL team, your local constituent team. You don't have the ability to do it. They don't offer that product, even though the marketplace is telling them that's what people most want.
0: All right. Again, affordability and access. Those are the two things that I was testifying about. And I appreciate Jim Jordan giving me the opportunity, our friend on this show. It's the second time I've testified in front of Congress. The first time was about algorithms rigging what people could see. And I knew a lot about that because I was running OutKick at the time. And suddenly Facebook just took away all our traffic because we had written too many favorable things about President Trump. And that had a significant consequence on our bottom line because traffic advertising is one of two ways, really, that most media companies make money. Advertising and then subscription or events is pretty much it when it comes to media companies. But I wanted to play all of those things for you, and I wanted you guys to think about that because I was contemplating it on Sunday as I watched some of the UFC event. The fact that they put that behind pay-per-view, I'm surprised that it hasn't been a bigger point of discussion. CBS should have put that, given that it's taking place at the White House, a taxpayer-funded public property. The idea that they did a sporting event that they put effectively behind a pay-per-view wall is emblematic of what is happening here. Fans are getting gouged. We're all paying more, and we're all getting less. And that, my friends, is a very, very bad combination. You can pay not a lot and make sure that you are not getting taken advantage of by so many of these leaks that occur on a regular basis, which is what's happening at LifeLock. 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

0: Welcome back in. Clay and Buck, we're rolling through the Tuesday edition of the program. Bunch of you with a wide variety of talkbacks and calls. Let me go to Jim in Florida. We had Jim in Ohio and Jim in Florida a little bit ago, and we ended up in a cross-section there of Jims. Now we only have one Jim waiting. He is in Florida. Sorry about that earlier, Jim. What you got for us?
1: Clay, thanks for having me. You know, I get tired, and I guess a lot of people get tired of the Dems or the Libs complaining about the rich. But let me remind the folks that there's only five things the rich people can do with their money. And the first thing you've alluded to, which is they pay more than their fair share of taxes. You know, the top 1% make 19% of the income, and they pay 40% of the taxes. The second thing they do is they invest in businesses, whether it's stocks or directly. They invest in businesses which provide jobs, deliver goods and services that we all use and need. The third thing they do is if they just save their money by putting it into bonds or banks, CDs, that provides the cash liquidity for the loan loss reserves that give the banks that base so that they can loan out money for your mortgage or your car loan to Joe Sixpack. Plus, they keep a lot of cities going with their municipal bonds. The fourth thing they do, of course, they buy big stuff. If they buy planes and yachts and real estate, well, guess what? Somebody's got to make those planes and yachts and expensive things. And that provides the jobs for making that stuff, as well as jobs to service those things that the people buy. And lastly, let me remind you that if they have nothing else to do with their money, they give it to charity. They give it in big ways to charity. They fund the arts and culture and cities. I mean, you've heard of the Carnegie Hall and all these endowments that they set up. And then they also endow colleges, who can then turn out liberals who complain about the rich people. But, you know, this is really something that gets under my skin. I've been poor, and now I'm doing okay. But it all comes through innovation and hard work. And as long as we have competition and a capitalist free market system, there'll be room for people to chase the cheese and make the big bucks and then return that money back into our economy where everybody benefits. So stop complaining about being rich. And if you don't have the money, stop the envy. Stop falling prey to the communist propaganda of being envious of the other guy having more stuff than you do. Just get out and work and do your part. So that's my piece, and I hope more people, and I think that Republicans should use this. They should hammer these five points of what the rich do with their money. And you saw how Elon Musk generated so many millionaires. God bless them. We have more people like Elon who want to chase and go after good things and innovation. We all benefit. So let's celebrate our capitalism and free market system here.
0: Well done, Jim in Florida, laying it all out there. Dimitri in Houston.
2: Hey, good afternoon, guys. I do have a unique perspective because I grew up in a former Soviet Union, came here when I was 23 back in 1990. And I want to make this quick point. The capital markets did not exist in former Soviet Union. Government could not issue a 13-week treasury bill or treasury note or treasury bond. The government had no ability to collateralize anything. We have something called shareholder equity. That shareholder equity is only created when we are shareholder of some entrepreneurial company like Microsoft, Amazon, General Electric, in SpaceX. And that shareholder equity is invested into our 401ks, 403bs, teachers, pensions. And that is the equity that we're going to use in retirement. And that's the equity that drives the economy. And that's the equity that pays the taxes, the very taxes that the Democrats are spending lavishly and then complain that they don't have enough because someone else became a billionaire or trillionaire. They don't see that on the long run where we creating a historical wealth, not only for this generation, for 10 generations ahead, for another 250 years. Whereas in the Soviet Union, that's why the system failed, because there was nothing to create wealth but the government owning your rights, your ability to create in your entire life.
0: Great from Dimitri in Houston. Great from Jim in Florida. Fantastic calls. When we come back, Pride Night controversy in San Francisco. I'll tell you what it is.
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1: It's 3 o'clock. I'm Eva Basinger. Sunny with a high of 77 today. Here's what's trending on WHO. The U.S. and Iran are agreeing to extend their ceasefire deal.
2: This means opening the Strait of Hormuz and entering into detailed discussions to dismantle their nuclear program. President Trump spoke this morning from France, saying this.
3: We have a deal that's a fair deal. It's a good deal. We are not investing any money in Iran, by the way.
2: We know the agreement calls for a ceasefire on all fronts, including Lebanon.
1: Trey Yingst reporting from Tel Aviv. The Department of Justice is charging 15 suspects with taking part in anti-ICE activities.
4: The Justice Department is charging 15 individuals with ties to two Minnesota-based Antifa-aligned groups. Federal prosecutors say these groups promote violent, militant action to protest ICE, how to plan and carry out rapid mobilization operations against federal agents.
1: Garrett Tenney reporting. The state of Iowa is already restricting foreign farmland ownership, but a candidate for Iowa governor wants to take it a step further.
5: If we find that Chinese nationals have been breaking the law, they've already passed a divestment period, we're going to confiscate the land. And we will get it back to people like veterans and young farmers to start homesteads and build legacies in the state of Iowa.
1: Zach Lane, Republican nominee for Iowa governor. His Democratic opponent, Rob Sands, supports taxing out-of-state property owners at a higher rate for all property types. Overnight road closures are scheduled for a portion of I-35, I-80 starting tonight.
6: The Iowa Department of Transportation says northbound I-35, eastbound I-80 will be closed to traffic between the Southwest Mixmaster and Iowa 141 starting Tuesday at 10 p.m. The closure is due to a construction project to fix a settlement issue. A detour will be posted throughout the duration of the closure. I'm Dave Bohl.
1: I'm Eva Basinger. Our next update at 3:30 on News Radio 1040 WHO.
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20: Mostly sunny this afternoon with a high of 75 and a decent breeze. Tomorrow, expect showers and thunderstorms between 5 a.m. and 10 a.m. The rest of the day, mostly cloudy, becoming sunny, a high of 87. Thursday, sunny with a high of 78 degrees. Continuing on Friday, high of 83 degrees and sunny with a chance of showers this weekend. That's your forecast. I'm Peyton Heilock from News Radio 1040 WHO.
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Welcome back in. Hour number three, Tuesday edition. Clay and Buck, appreciate all of you hanging out with us as we are rolling through the program. Buck will be back on Thursday. He's out with his family for a few days, so I'm hanging out with you guys for the rest of this show, as well as tomorrow. I will be up in Washington, D.C. tomorrow for Wednesday and Thursday. News right off the top here in the third hour. Price of oil and gas has plummeted as we await further details on the Iran peace agreement, down to $75 a barrel on the July 26th crude futures going forward. To contextualize that for all of you, $68 was the price of oil and gas in the world when we went into Iran on the first place. At that point in time, the price of oil and gas was around $3 a gallon. It will soon be back down to below $4 a gallon. And you will soon, I believe, based on these prices, be paying around $3.50 a gallon on average. So the storyline of oil and gas prices are going to destroy President Trump, it's given up the ghost. How do I know that? Because on CNN and MSNBC, there now is virtually zero discussion whatsoever about anything having to do with the price of oil and gas. But for those of you out there that have been supremely concerned about that, and I know there are very many of you, that storyline is collapsing. SpaceX, we talked about this off the top. Awesome story. SpaceX up again today. It is approaching $3 trillion in market value, one of the great all-time American capitalistic success stories. And I started off the program discussing the fact that Graham Plattner said Elon Musk, this is from Friday, but Friday afternoon, Elon Musk just became the world's first trillionaire. Let's make sure he's also the last. And to me, the success story of Elon Musk is emblematic of what is the most amazing about America in general, which is the pioneer spirit, the frontier dynamic, the idea that we can build things that have never been built before. And I want to build a little bit with that in mind on what I was saying off the open, that there are takers and there are builders in the world. And the Democrat Party essentially is a taker-based community. They believe that everything is fixed out there, and they have a right to take from others and give and redistribute that wealth as they see fit. The other dynamic that is, I think, characteristic of the Republican Party is the builder dynamic. And I spend a lot of time thinking about this now because I think it's so consequential and so significant. What are you building? I think this is something that all of us can think about every single day. What are you building? Are you building a better version of yourself? Are you taking individual responsibility to build a better version of your family? Are you building things physically? Are you building things mentally? What are you creating that is better than it was the day before? Elon Musk is the greatest builder of companies in the history of the world. I don't think that's hyperbole. If you look at what he has done with Tesla, if you look at what he has done with SpaceX, he is 53 years old, I believe. And I would imagine that he feels like he has another good 10, 15, 20 years of building that he is going to be able to accomplish. He has fundamentally changed the world for the better, in my opinion. Now, think about what he took on. I just think his story is crazy, but I don't think it's being talked about enough. This is a kid who came here from South Africa, who started with virtually nothing, who made $100 million. And this, to me, is the most interesting part of the whole Elon Musk story. He started PayPal. He made $100 million. And I think if we had Elon on the program right now, he'd say he did some immature things. He bought a Ferrari. So you would kind of expect a guy in his 20s who gets rich, what's he going to do? He's going to buy an expensive car. He wrecked that expensive car. Nearly killed himself, flipped the Ferrari, driving too fast. But then at some point in time, he did something interesting. He said, I'm not just going to tap out with my $100 million.
And think about how easy it would be if you had $100 million to just say, you know what? Life is hard. I'm just going to live a hedonistic lifestyle now. $100 million, you invest it just conservatively. It can throw off $5, $6 million, $7 million a year pretty easy. And you don't even hardly have to touch your principal. I think most of you out there could say, hey, for $6 million, Clay, I could live a pretty good lifestyle. I could live a pretty easy lifestyle. Elon Musk wasn't willing to do that because he

that he thought when he started SpaceX, I think maybe we got a 10% chance of succeeding. The first, I believe it was three rockets that SpaceX tried to launch, all of them exploded and failed. And he said if the fourth, I believe this is true, team, if you can look this up, I believe the story is, he said if the fourth doesn't work, we're going to have to shut down the entire company. And there's a photo of Elon sitting next to the exploded shrapnel of his rocket, contemplating that failure. Whatever you are doing in your life, think about that. Elon Musk was on the edge of failure, yet he was driven to build, driven to create, to such an extent that he powered through all of those failures, and right now he is the most successful entrepreneur in the history of capitalism, in the history of the world. He employs around 160,000 people. When SpaceX went public on Friday, he created 4,400 new millionaires and 400 millionaires. We had two callers in hour one who called in that either themselves had become millionaires or they knew millionaires. And I'm not talking about kids that all went to MIT and Harvard and Princeton. A lot of the people that became millionaires don't even have college degrees. And with that story that I just told you, the Democrat response, Bernie Sanders, Elizabeth Warren, Graham Platner, the main Senate nominee, tweeted, all of them had a variation of this take. Elon Musk just became the world's first trillionaire. Let's make sure he's also the last. Let's make sure he's the last supremely successful person ever in the world. Builder mindset versus taker mindset. Which are you? We're not all going to build trillion-dollar companies. In fact, hardly any of us will. But we can all build successful foundations, family, your own business, your own life. Are you building a healthier culture for yourself? To me, the Republican Party is the party of builders. It's the party of creators. It's the party that embraces success, risk-taking, fearlessness, pushing all your chips into the table and saying, I'm going to do something that has never been done before. I think the Elon Musk story is one of the greatest stories in the history of the United States. The fact that he is being attacked, I think, is a failure of American entrepreneurial spirit, but also of the American media itself. When someone like Graham Platner says, Elon Musk just became the world's first trillionaire, let's make sure he's also the last. What they're actually saying is America is finished. Because if we are not creating more trillionaires in the future, capitalism has failed. Democrats see the United States as a finished product and all of the wealth that we have created as a fixed pie that must be distributed. Republicans see this country as a work in progress and an opportunity for more growth that can then be the rising tide that lifts all boats. And one of the things that frustrates me is I think the Republican Party does a oftentimes awful job actually telling the story of American spirit, entrepreneurialism, and the fact that we all have risk-taking DNA inside of us. Because no matter how we ended up here, we were descended from people who survived long trips on ships. And many of those people made the decision to step onto a ship and leave behind everything they had ever known before to go to a wild new land. And that, my friends, is what we are celebrating this year. The fact that we are all the product of incredible strivers, of which Elon Musk's striving is maybe the greatest success story that's ever been told on the shores of America.

0: And so every time I look and see, when I go into my stock charts and I see that Tesla is a multi-trillion dollar company, I just think, my goodness, what an amazing country we live in. I hope that there are dozens, hundreds, thousands of young kids out there all endeavoring to build their own trillion-dollar company right here in the greatest country in the world. And I hope you and me and most of us are probably not going to be building the trillion-dollar companies, but I hope that we are instilling in our kids, using Elon Musk as an example, that one day you could be, contrary to what Graham Platner is saying, the next Elon Musk. Your brother, your sister could. Your kids might be able to do it. Your grandkids might be able to do it. God willing, wouldn't that be amazing? If instead of Graham Platner saying, let's make sure Elon Musk's the last, what if we all endeavored to make sure that there are hundreds, if not thousands, more of Elon Musk in the decades to come? We'll take some of your calls and continue to talk back. I got some funny stories for you. The SPLC, Southern Poverty Law Center, has been paying $1 million to Nazis. Also, we have a guy who was supposedly a huge white supremacist who burned a cross in Chicago. Turns out he actually hates Trump, and he was burning the cross to try to send a message about how much he hates Trump. Major League Baseball player controversy in San Francisco and Georgia voting all going on. I'm going to get into all that before we finish this final hour of the program. 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

0: Welcome back in, Clay and Buck. Two stories that I thought were funny, and then I'm going to dive into the San Francisco Giants story here at the bottom. Southern Poverty Law Center allegedly paying $1.2 million to a neo-Nazi so that they could try to raise money to fight neo-Nazis. An alleged Southern Poverty Law Center employee wasn't just paying $1.2 million to a Nazi. She was also allegedly sleeping with him. So we got the Southern Poverty Law Center fighting Nazis so hard that they're actually sleeping with the Nazis they're giving $1.2 million to. I was having fun with this with Jesse Kelly and Buck on social media. Maybe this woman is actually a genius counter-espionage agent. I'm not sure if she's a double or a triple agent, but maybe she was actually always a Nazi. And she just found a way to get the Southern Poverty Law Center to give money to Nazis. Also, you may have seen this. Chicago, huge story. Oh, my God, the KKK is back. They're burning crosses in parks, except it was an Asian guy who hates Trump. Here's his story.
1: I don't want to wait until he may or may not get impeached. I want him gone right now.
2: On that video, are you threatening him?
1: No.
2: You think he should be brought to an end.
1: I said he deserves to stand trial to the American people. Some paraphrase, I guess. But
2: I think you use the word end.
1: That's what I mean by end. I mean by end, I don't mean like a civil war, if that is the imagery that you're trying to imagine.
3: Lou says he built this cross after carrying wooden slats from his near West Side apartment to Grant Park last Tuesday afternoon. He showed the red ball cap that he put on the top beam and used lighter fluid and toilet paper to get it all going.
1: I put a red hat to signify the MAGA hat, the Make America Great Again hat. So that's what I tied on top.
2: But that's not visible in the one video that was taken by a motorist.
3: Lou says he was protesting what he calls MAGA Christian nationalist supporters and the Trump administration ruling class.
1: You're just scamming people. We're just scamming out of money.
0: All right, we'll stop this because we got to go to break. 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
0: Welcome back in, Clay and Buck. I'm watching all these, even in commercial breaks, all these interviews of foreigners in the United States having an incredible time with the World Cup going on. I'm going to send this clip. I'm not sure how much of it we can get in, but it will definitely put a smile on your face of in Texas, a Japanese guy getting interviewed as he gets ready to go in and root for Japan to win. But I did want to share this story with you because JD Vance just tweeted about it a short while ago, and I tweeted about it yesterday. We're in June, and when we're in June, we know what June means. It is Pride Month. And so there is so much discussion surrounding gay pride, everything else. A lot of sports teams decide that they're going to wear gay pride uniforms. And the San Francisco Giants, probably not a huge surprise given the huge gay population in San Francisco. I believe it was just a couple of days ago, wore uniforms that had rainbows for the SF logo. And several players, three of them, wrote Bible verses on those jerseys, on those baseball caps. And they have since been criticized, and I want to make sure that I get this right because I shared it from my account, so I'm pulling it up right now. The Major League Baseball has said, I'm reading from The Athletic, the crazy left-wing New York Times sports in quotation marks section. After three San Francisco Giants pitchers appeared in Friday's game with Bible verses written on their Pride Night caps, MLB issued a warning that similar behavior will not be tolerated. The MLB said, the writing on the cap violates our rules, and consistent with normal practice, we have warned the players about future violations. Now, J.D. Vance just tweeted, Trump won. We don't have to do this anymore. My question for you, and I'll get to some of the calls or talkbacks, because I know we have a substantial number of gay people that listen to this program. Have we reached the point where pride celebrations are actually counterproductive to people that are actually gay? And I may not be able to get you all of your talkbacks, but if you are gay and you are listening to us right now, I feel like when you are mandating that all players wear a rainbow hat or rainbow uniforms or whatever the heck, when you have gay pride based sports team uniforms, and if a player disagrees for religious reasons or any other reason with wearing a gay pride uniform, what's he supposed to do? And how at this point are you benefiting gay people at all? When you are mandating, let me just kind of walk through this. Let's pretend that you're one of these San Francisco Giants players. You have a religious belief that you do not believe that being gay should in any way be celebrated. I think you're well entitled to have that opinion. I think even gay people would say, I think, hey, I understand that my lifestyle, some people may not agree with it. The way to me to convince people that they should have no trouble with your lifestyle is not by punishing them if they say that they disagree with your lifestyle. Because to me, that actually leads to even more resentment and disagreement with the lifestyle than if you just say, okay, I get it. You don't agree with my lifestyle. So what? The government is giving me the opportunity to live as I see fit. Why do you have to compel others to speak in some way to endorse your lifestyle? And to me, this is a really important distinction. It also goes to the trans issue. If you're an adult and you want to put on a dress and you want to say, I'm a girl now, I think most people can still tell you're a dude. Personally. But back in the day when we had cross dressers, there were all sorts of cross dressing celebrations and bars and clubs and everything else. But nobody took the next step of saying, I'm dressing up like a girl and you have to acknowledge that I am a girl or you're a bigot. You have to acknowledge that I'm every bit the same as a girl and I should be able to win a girl's championship or you aren't affirming my recognition. I think there's a big difference between you have the freedom to live as you see fit and me having to affirm that I agree with, appreciate, and acknowledge your lifestyle choice. To me, that's a really big difference. And I do think that we have crossed the Rubicon, so to speak, beyond, hey, if you want to do this, that's your choice. You have the adult. You're an adult. You're a consensual adult. You live as you see fit. I'm not going to barge down your bedroom door and check and see what you're doing there as long as you're an adult, right? We've actually had Supreme Court cases on this. I think most people out there are okay with that. But when you require me to celebrate your lifestyle choice, that's different. And to me, either you end Pride Night, which I would be fine with personally. I think the Pride Night sports leagues, hey, we're going to celebrate the sexuality of anybody, I think is long since past in terms of its significance. And I actually think, again, it's working against gay people now, because when you mandate speech, you have moved from, hey, we're seeking tolerant respect for our choices, just allow us to live as we see fit, to I have to celebrate the way that you are choosing to live. So if you're these Giants players, you come into your locker room, they give you a rainbow hat. You're like, what are we doing here? Most of the players, I would say, don't want to wear the rainbow hats. It's like the Seinfeld, can we get the clip back in the day? Remember when Kramer wouldn't wear the ribbon? And the gay dudes, I think it was a gay pride march or something, and the gay dudes threatened him and threatened to beat him up if he wouldn't wear the ribbon. And he was like, I just don't want to wear the ribbon. If you're a Major League Baseball player and you're going out on the field, I can see why you might not want to wear a rainbow hat. And so what opportunities do you have? You either just suck it up, don't say anything, show up, which is what most of them do, and probably just root for June to be over so you can be done with the rainbow outfits. Or you feel compelled to make it clear that you are not celebrating and endorsing gay lifestyle, and so you write a Bible verse on your hat. I don't understand how Major League Baseball's position can be, we're going to mandate that you wear these uniforms, and that is a form of speech, clearly. But if you disagree with the speech that we are mandating, we're going to punish you if you speak out against the mandated speech. I don't see, to me, if you're going to mandate that people have to wear rainbow uniforms, then you should also allow them to put a Bible verse on that says, hey, I disagree with this lifestyle choice. So I think Major League Baseball has created a mess here. My solution would be Pride Nights just need to go. And again, we may have a bunch of gay people who disagree with me. You can give us talkbacks. We'll hit some of those tomorrow. To me, it is not tolerant to mandate a form of speech. And if you disagree with it, say, we're going to punish you for doing so. And by the way, I think you can use this as an example writ large everywhere. A lot of you out there listening right now in 2020 suddenly had to put your pronouns in your email address. And a lot of you were saying, I'm a dude, I'm a chick. Like, why do I have to put what my pronouns are in an email in my sign-in? Some of you got emails from HR directors who were monitoring because people complained, oh, Joe in accounting, he hasn't put that he's a he, him. He's avoiding putting his pronouns in his email signature. Alice over in the accounting department, she won't put she, her. This is offensive to me. She's not acknowledging the importance of pronouns. I'm a they, them, and I need to be acknowledged. Why? Why does your lifestyle choice have to be acknowledged and celebrated by someone else when they are at work? Again, I think J.D. Vance saying Trump won, we're done with this, is a good take. But my take would actually be that mandating speech never helps increase support for the speech that you are trying to encourage more people to support. In fact, it actually starts to go in the opposite direction. And so I think all of that is a significant aspect, and this story is going to be one worthy of following. Okay, we're going to take some of your calls. I'm sure we're going to be deluged with responses on this. This is going on right now in San Francisco. I would also argue, what's more courageous in San Francisco? wearing a rainbow hat or putting a Bible verse on your hat? I would suggest the Bible verse is actually the more courageous thing to do in terms of you're going to be criticized far more for the Bible verse on a hat than you are for the rainbow hat. In San Francisco in particular, the location here matters. Not every team does these Pride Nights. I would submit to you all 30 Major League Baseball teams should do away with it. All 32 NFL teams, NBA teams. I think the whole Pride world, frankly, has been so forced onto us that it now is hugely counterproductive in terms of actually adding allies to your side. But we're going to get a ton of talkbacks. I'll play some of these tomorrow. 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
0: Story. Has tweeted, do you practice religious discrimination in Florida at MLB? You'll be hearing from my office soon. Again, I think this whole gay pride thing and coming after guys who put Bible verses on their jerseys is going to turn into a big story. And a ton of you, according to producer Ali, flooding us with comments. We will talk about this maybe in more detail tomorrow. But I wanted to have some fun to close up shop here. We've got a ton of different talkbacks. And so let me get to many of these. Carolyn in Kentucky, Talk Radio 98.3 1510 WLAC. She has this to say.
6: Hey, Clay. This is Carolyn in Kentucky. They're just hating on the first African-American trillionaire. That's racist.
0: Very funny. Elon Musk, born in South Africa. He is, by definition, an African-American. It is quite racist to be hating on the first African-American trillionaire. Very, very funny. Let's see. JP from Lebanon, Ohio. He got, you might have heard, I thought I was going to choke to death. I had a bad drink. Usually if Buck's on, I can be like, hey, talk for a second. But you all know that one of my great fears is choking to death. See, JP.
7: Now, Clay, I know you're terrified of choking at home. You're not choking at home right now, are you? Do you need me to call somebody?
0: Imagine if I died live on the air because I took a bad bite. I mean, that would certainly be an irony. Yeah, I have a home studio. I'm just choking to death in front of millions of people while I'm trying to do the show. Let's see. We have the Seinfeld clip. If you remember back in the day, Seinfeld didn't want to wear, Kramer did not want to wear the AIDS ribbon, and the gay community was not happy. That's basically what's going on right now with the Pride hats. This is Cut 38.
8: Cosmo Kramer.
9: Okay. You're checked in?
8: Yeah, thank you.
9: Here's your AIDS ribbon.
8: No, thanks.
9: You don't want to wear an AIDS ribbon?
8: No, no.
9: But you have to wear an AIDS ribbon.
8: I have to?
9: Yes.
8: Yeah, see, that's why I don't want to.
9: But everyone wears the ribbon. You must wear the ribbon.
8: You are? You're a ribbon bully.
9: Hey! Hey, you! Come back here! Come back here and put this on!
8: Hey, where's your ribbon? Oh, I don't wear the ribbon.
24: You don't wear the ribbon? Aren't you against AIDS?
8: Yeah, I'm against AIDS. I mean, I'm walking, aren't I? Just don't wear the ribbon.
25: Who do you think you are?
8: Put the ribbon on.
24: Hey, Cedric, Bob, this guy won't wear a ribbon.
26: Who? Who doesn't want to wear the ribbon?
0: So, I mean, again, that's the 90s when we're playing for laughs, the idea that someone might not want to wear a mandated speech. And now it's basically the reality here. And by the way, producer Ali tells me that we are inundated. We're going to have a lot of good discussion about this tomorrow because I don't think this story is going to go away. Couple of other things that I thought were great. I've been talking about how many foreigners are in America right now for the World Cup. I encourage you to be watching these World Cup games, and they love America, and there's so much awesome content that is coming out from them. Europeans, Latin Americans, Asians, Africans, they're going to Bucky's, they're going to Costco, they're going to Walmart, and just talking about how unbelievable so much of the wealth in America is, how incredible our shopping opportunities are. Here is a local Fox interview in Texas as the Japanese team, I believe this is the Dallas area where the Japanese team is playing, I think in the Dallas Cowboys Stadium. There's an interview with a Japanese World Cup fan who's not necessarily the greatest at speaking English, cut 37.
12: Yeah. Nice to meet you.
13: Okay, how you doing?
12: My name is...
13: Okay.
12: Yeah, my name is Hirochika Nakakuki.
13: Oh, wow.
12: It's live?
13: Okay.
12: It's live?
13: Yes, it's live, baby.
12: Yeah.
13: How excited are you?
12: Yeah.
13: You are so excited, right? Japan, right?
12: Excuse me.
13: Okay.
12: I cannot speak English, but... Okay. But... I'm excited!
13: I love it! Yeah, baby! Let's go!
12: Japan!
0: Oh, I mean, that clip, I'm going to share that clip because I was watching it during a commercial break. It goes on for a couple of minutes. Guy being interviewed on live television who is Japanese that does not speak English very well. Imagine if you were being interviewed in Japan before a big sporting event trying to talk to everybody there. I imagine that would also be fun for them. Going to have a lot of fun with y'all tomorrow. Thanks for hanging with us. Tuesday edition, Clay and Buck in the books. See y'all tomorrow.
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0: It's 4 o'clock. I'm Dave Bohl. 74 degrees, partly sunny, breezy in Des Moines. 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Here's what's trending on WHO. America's emergency oil supply is falling to its lowest level since 1983. New Energy Department data show the Strategic Petroleum Reserve fell again as the U.S. loans oil to energy companies to help keep fuel prices from spiking. The Iowa Board of Regents voted today to review university courses for DEI or critical race theory content. This includes all undergraduate general education courses at the University of Iowa, Iowa State University, and the University of Northern Iowa. Not all regents think the move is necessary.
16: We place the region office in the position of reviewing classroom content. We risk creating a new layer of bureaucracy while weakening the distinction between oversight and direct academic control.
0: Regent Nancy Dunkel. Regent Robert Kramer says the review will just provide the board with more information.
17: You know, we think the vast majority of our faculty are presenting it in a fair and professional manner of describing what these things are, but not pushing an agenda one way or the other.
0: The reviews will be conducted biannually. Accused killer Luigi Mangione is set to be back in a New York courtroom Wednesday after missing a hearing today. Prosecutors blame a clerical error for his absence. The 28-year-old is charged in the murder of United Healthcare CEO and Iowa native Brian Thompson in 2024. Thompson was gunned down on a Manhattan sidewalk walking into the annual shareholder meeting. 4:02 at News Radio 1040 WHO. Traffic, weather, and Doug Wagner in for Simon Conway next.
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7: 74 degrees, partly sunny and breezy in Des Moines, 76 in Maurice, and 75 degrees, mostly sunny in Denison. I'm Dave Bohl. 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Breaking news and severe weather as it happens on Des Moines News, Weather, and Traffic Station, News Radio 1040, WHO.
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0: 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My name's Doug Wagner. I'm in for Simon today, and my final day for this. Simon and the wife are on the way back. His wife, not mine. Simon and Mrs. C are on the way back from Florida, and I'm sure they've got their batteries recharged. They will be rip-roaring and ready to go. I'm looking forward to hearing from him coming up here. Find out just exactly how everything went, as a matter of fact. You know what? This is one of the fun things about being able to do his show, is that I get to take care of the show for Simon while he's gone many times, and then he gets to have his nice little rest and relaxation, and I get to do things like interview my next guest, Nick Night Train Fondacaro. He is the associate editor of Newsbusters at newsbusters.org. He is the person who is tasked, and first of all, Nick, welcome to the program again. Simon Conway Show, Doug Wagner with you. How are you, Nick?
1: Doing great, Doug. Thanks for having me on.
0: Glad to have you on the program. You must get hazardous duty pay for having to watch The View on a regular basis, which is why I wanted to have you on today, because our vice president, J.D. Vance, has been making the rounds at national shows, regional shows as well. I know that he did Fox and Friends. He's been talking with Megyn Kelly, and he had to outdo himself, and he was invited onto, and he went onto The View on ABC, which is an ABC News production, and you were watching that for us today. I'm just going to turn this over to you for a little bit and say, take us from the very beginning. I know that there was a little bit of an intro where Whoopi Goldberg, as the moderator, was sort of patting The View on the back for having invited somebody like J.D. Vance on The View in the first place.
1: Yeah, they were patting themselves on the back saying, like, oh, we've had thousands of guests on of various opinions, which that in itself is an untruth. Back in 2025, I authored a study for us here at Newsbusters where we looked at how many guests were delivering political opinions on the show, and which how many were they allowed to have on or and share their opinion. And they had 128 liberal guests to only two conservatives. And so far this year, J.D. Vance made the third conservative this year, the first one being Spencer Pratt, and then the second one being Elena Haba when she was on. I believe she was also hawking a book, and then she was also defending the president, and J.D. Vance being the third.
0: It's so amazing. So,
1: Go ahead. I was going to say, yeah, we're almost into summer. Like, we're well into summer now. Like, we're in June here, and it's only their third conservative for the entire year. And so far, it doesn't look like they're inviting many more. And they've basically said that they don't like having conservatives on because they don't live up to their certain caliber of guests, even though they will talk smack about different conservatives, and they just won't invite them on, even though they'll say, oh, we want to have on the people we talk about. Well, you won't. They wouldn't have on Isabel Brown from the Daily Wire, when even though they were attacking her for saying women should probably look into more getting married and having kids. But they'll have certain people on, but other conservatives they won't.
0: So interesting. Now, when you start off with the View, I mean, they say it's three moderates or three liberals and one conservative, but the conservative Anna Navarro is nowhere near conservative. I think maybe the only thing conservative is that maybe the amount of whiskey that she has in her Irish coffee in the morning or something along those lines. It's really not the thing when you take a look at a balanced panel. Did they treat him as unbalanced as they act when nobody's around?
1: Yeah, they were barely able to contain their contempt for him, or not even, depending on who it is, they weren't able to contain their contempt at all, where you had Anna Navarro constantly, whether the question was about immigration or Sunny Hostin and Whoopi making things about race, Anna was just constantly interrupting, trying to make snide comments and trying to get him to answer her questions, like completely disrespecting her fellow panel, like her fellow co-hosts. And trying to get into the point where even Whoopi had to scream at her, and ask God to get her to stop talking. It was honestly pretty hilarious to watch. Like, especially like going into this, I was hoping for a couple different things from Vance. One, him being really on offense and sort of hitting them back for the like the very malicious things that they've said about him and just the lies that they push. Or he could go in the way he did, which was be the even keel, like the guy who's just there letting everything roll off his back, taking things in stride with a smile and a good attitude,
0: right,
1: while they just had this meltdown. And that's exactly what happened.
0: Well, and Nicholas, he wrote the book.

0: day. It's getting harder and harder for ABC to try to make this argument that The View is bona fide news. And if they get viewed not by the FCC, it's going to harm ABC's license. The ABC really has to get the View under control here, because it's really going to shoot them in the foot.
1: Yeah, it is going to shoot them in the foot, and they're going to end up walking a fine line over there, and ended up doing probably another settlement like George Stephanopoulos or Snuffleupagus did with ABC News proper, if you will. So let's talk a little bit about the Iowan in the group, Sarah Haynes, who is from Central Iowa. I've interviewed her before. She is very nice person. She's very she's Iowa nice. I mean, really, that's what comes down to it. She didn't quite come off that way today, though.
0: Yeah, no, she often doesn't. Depending on what the topic is, she often doesn't come out that way. So basically, on the show today, she was sort of asking Vance like these really sort of loaded questions about like how she should be able to explain the Trump administration to her kids. And basically, this is sort of harkens back to what she did during the first Trump administration, where she basically didn't tell her children, her young children, that Trump was president, because she couldn't explain or didn't know how to explain to them that this is how the president acts and the stuff that he says. And she apparently, I guess, might still be trying to hide it. And basically just demanding Vance tell her how she should be able to approach talking about the presidency with her kids now that Trump is president for a second term. And it's this really dark nastiness that we get from her. And you see it on occasion when she lashes out against, like, Catholics or Christians who are more devout than she is, where she's even attacked Catholics and sort of suggested like that any Catholic that attends a Latin mass is a part of basically a cult, which is not an absolutely disgusting way to talk about it. And she's even suggested that pro-lifers should die of cancer because getting cancer is God's will and they shouldn't try to fight it.
1: Wow. Okay. Hey, Sarah Haynes, how to explain to my kids the way that you act and what you're thinking about? It might have been a nice way to turn the tables on that one. All in all, A through F, if you're going to grade J.D. Vance, the vice president, on his appearance on The View, I want you to grade him, and then I want you to grade The View panel based on, well, I can't say based on what they should be, because they always get an F, but what they lived up to as far as being The View panel.
0: Yeah, I would say Vance did an A+. He went in there with a smile and handled them. Even when they were being nasty to him, he was basically just being able to let it roll off his back, try to defuse any situation. Even when there was a situation where he accurately suggested that Whoopi was saying that him and the administration were anti-black and anti-minority, and she chided him for saying that, even though that was exactly what she was insinuating, he demurred to her and just basically was like, hey, I misinterpreted that. Let me just go about with the rest of my answer. He was able to diffuse it pretty well and let any sort of slings and arrows getting flung at him, let it roll off his back, and they were the ones that came off as just completely unhinged. And that just rolls me into their questions or their grade, and it's honestly going to be, I think it comes down to, considering that there were six of them, I think it would be more fair to say individually certain people got F's, failure. That would be Anna, that would be Sunny and Whoopi, and then you would have probably some C's, which would be Alyssa Farah Griffin, one of their other quote-unquote conservatives, who didn't really get snippy with him and gifted him that a fun little onesie for the trial that him and his wife are expecting. And then we'll just say a D.
1: Yeah, gotcha. That makes sense. If you want to find out, I would imagine you're going to have the MRC Newsbusters podcast out today and tonight out on the platform, right? Is that correct?
0: We did one yesterday that's out currently. We shifted to like different ends of the week, but we'll probably be talking about this on our Friday episode. Give it a little time to marinate.
1: Look for that Friday.
0: Their post-interview reaction.
1: That's great. Nicholas Nightrain Fondacaro, Associate Editor at Newsbusters. You can pick up the MRC Newsbusters podcast, and you don't want to just listen to it once. You want to listen to it once, twice, 24 times a day to get the latest that you need. Make sure my upper Midwestern guy, Tim Graham, knows that I said that too. Nick, it's great to talk to you again. Have a terrific Tuesday, would you?
0: Yes, I will. Thank you for having me on.
1: All right. Take care.

0: 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Yeah, I had a little bit of rain that moved through the area overnight. And my alarm's usually set for like 3:30 or so. So about 3:15 or so. Wind just picked up and started rattling the window shade. And so then I heard something kind of fall over downstairs, and it was like a tin. I don't know what it was. I mean, never did figure out what it was. But anyway, had to run around the house and close all the windows. So I just, I'm going to get up. I just got up early. No big deal. I guess I knew it was going to rain, but I didn't think it would be. It was windy. Turned out there was some 40-mile-an-hour gust that came through the area, and there was enough rain where it was nice enough to be able to get a little drink for the plants as well. You know, maybe one one-hundredths at the airport, but we had about a tenth of an inch at the house as well. And with all the rain we've had, it wasn't bad. Wasn't bad. Can't complain about that at all. Little windy, but tell you what, it was chilly. Tomorrow, we're looking at the potential for severe weather, so you're going to want to stay aware of that. A wind advisory that's in effect northwest of Des Moines and southwest of Des Moines. That goes in effect tomorrow from 1 to 9 p.m. and then from 7 a.m. to 3 p.m. tomorrow as well. So a couple of different areas. The one south and west is 7 a.m. to 3 p.m. The one is 1 to 9 p.m. tomorrow. That's north and west of Des Moines. So, yeah, we're looking at the potential of some severe weather. And the biggest stuff right now looks like it's going to be east of eastern Iowa area over into central Illinois, Peoria, Streeter, that area. They had two EF3 tornadoes last week. That area is under the bullseye for a 4 out of 5 severe weather risk. And that's something that you got a couple of days out, and they're doing that. They're really kind of concerned about that. So we'll keep an eye on that along the Mississippi River, Clinton, the Quad Cities, down in the far southeast tri-state in a 3 out of 5 severe weather risk for tomorrow. And then you've got Cedar Rapids, Iowa City, Washington, Dubuque, Waterloo, Ottumwa, Tama, all in a 2 out of 5, and then Marshalltown, Ames, Des Moines, Central Iowa, a 1 out of 5 along the basically the I-35 corridor. That's for tomorrow. Gusty winds tomorrow as well. You're looking at Des Moines gusting up into the upper 30s into the lower 40s for tomorrow. And the thing about that is, like, you're thinking, it's not that big of a deal because it's just gusty winds. But when you get multiple gusts after we've had these storms that move through, it could render some of the hangers that are in your trees as dangerous weapons. So be aware of that as you're making your way through the day today, night tonight, and day tomorrow, and night tomorrow as well. Tuesday, June 16th, news, weather, and traffic on the way. After the break, we'll talk with the chairman of the Illinois Republican Party, Bob Grogan, see what's going on east of the river. Job of the governor over there. And all they have with the world's worst mayor and Brandon Johnson here on the Simon Conway Show. Doug in for Simon today.
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2: It's 4:30. I'm Dave Bowles. 74 degrees, partly cloudy skies in Des Moines. 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Here's what's trending on WHO. President Trump announced on social media over the weekend that a peace deal with Iran has been reached, but lawmakers in Congress say they still haven't been briefed. U.S. Senator from Iowa and chairman of the Senate Judiciary Committee, Chuck Grassley, says lawmakers are not aware of the terms.
3: It would be better, from my point of view, if we had had it in our hands yesterday, and I don't see a reason why we haven't had. We have not been briefed on it. We haven't been told that we're going to have a briefing.
2: The Trump administration says the agreement would bar Iran from obtaining a nuclear weapon and reopen the Strait of Hormuz. However, the full text of the deal, described as a memorandum of understanding, has not been released to Congress or the public. Police are investigating after a student was found dead in a University of Northern Iowa dorm over the weekend. Quentin Wilson was a freshman majoring in manufacturing engineering tech. The 19-year-old was a 2025 graduate of East High in Waterloo and committed to the Iowa National Guard. A cause of death has not been released. The El Nino weather pattern in the Pacific Ocean could make this winter a little easier in the Midwest.
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2: Iowa State climatologist Justin Glisson, he says what's shaping up to be a super El Nino in the Pacific could also mean cooler and drier weather as we get through the rest of summer. Glisson was interviewed on The Big Show on News Radio 1040 WHO. A Safe Haven baby box is now open in Windsor Heights. The box, located at the Windsor Heights Public Safety Building, allows parents in crisis to safely surrender a newborn up to 90 days old anonymously and without criminal prosecution. 4:32 at News Radio 1040 WHO. Traffic, weather, and more. 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
1: From the WHO Weather Center.
15: Mostly cloudy skies overnight, a low of 62. More rain and thunderstorm chances arrive in the early morning hours and linger through midday. Highs will reach the upper 80s, a cool down back into the low 60s on Wednesday night. That's your forecast. I'm Chris Turner for News Radio 1040 WHO.
2: 74 degrees and partly sunny in Des Moines. I'm Dave Bohl. Our next update at 5 o'clock. Breaking news and severe weather as it happens on Des Moines News, Weather and Traffic Station, News Radio 1040 WHO.

0: 37 is the time right now, and things are looking good. The radar checks clear for the entire state of Iowa right now. Do have 72 in Davenport, 73 in Cedar Rapids, 75 in Des Moines, just across the Mississippi River, the great state of Illinois, erstwhile home of my Chicago Bears. I really hope that they figure out a way to keep them in the state of Illinois, if not just Chicago. Bob Grogan is the chair of the Republican Party of Illinois, and he joins me now on the Davidson Family Dentistry Newsmaker line. Chairman Grogan, good morning. Appreciate you taking the time to join us here. How are you today?
1: It's afternoon, but good afternoon, yes.
0: Oh, I apologize. I host a morning show typically, so I'm used to cracking open the interviews bright and early, and you didn't hear the I appreciate you joining me here today. You had the marquee event of the year, the Red Gala, here not too long ago, and I wanted you to have the opportunity to explain to my listeners who are in Eastern Iowa, across the, you know, really, there's a 50,000-watt station in WHO. So you're going from the Rockies to the Alleghenies, from Canada to Mexico with that terrestrial 1040 signal. Tell my listeners just exactly what the Illinois GOP Red Gala is.
1: Yeah, so it's our big fundraising event of the year. This year we had Nick Shirley of YouTube/X/ fraud busting fame. We had over 650 right. people attend, and we got to hear some fascinating stories about him getting chased out of every dark corner of the deep state.
0: Yeah, it's amazing when you take a look at what he's done. And not only that, he's done this, and I saw that he recently went overseas, and he was over in Europe, and he was in France, where he was documenting that the street protesters that hate Emmanuel Macron because he apparently is too much of a bougie head of state, they had decorated dog poop in the park with tiny pictures of Macron's face. So he says, like, they're even this upset over here. I guess the derangement syndrome is not just endemic to Donald Trump. It goes to other people as well. When you take a look and you try to describe Illinois, because I think that's one of the difficulties, because Illinois used to be somewhat more of a purple state. You had, it was more like California under the Reagan, under the Schwarzenegger, even, you know, the New York City under Michael Bloomberg and even Rudy Giuliani. But things have changed because it's gotten so radical, and the unions just have this stranglehold in the form of Brandon Johnson, the mayor, who's at war ostensibly with your governor there, J.B. Pritzker.
1: Yeah, I mean, I will say one of the positive things to help the Republican Party is when, you know, two of the premier progressive left-wing Democrats start fighting with each other over who can govern the worst.
0: No, that's true. It's very true about that. And it's difficult because they're having a really good time of fighting over that one. Meanwhile, it's more than just to sit around and watch them fight. You got to figure out a way to fill the gap. And that means that there are things that need to be done as far as from the bottom up, getting Republicans elected to the state legislature, getting them elected to county and to municipal boards as well. How do you go about doing this, understanding that there is this really heavy top down from Chicago? Everything is driven as far as Democrats, because you may have a lot of good solid red areas in the state of Illinois, but it's hard really to overcome those two really big or three really big blue cities that are out there.
1: Yeah, no, that's a fair observation. Although I do ultimately, you know, in those blue cities, eventually governance matters, right? I mean, if they keep running the thing as badly as they do, you know, they're going to be, you know, as you said, unfortunately, they may lose the Bears. We've already lost Boeing. I mean, we're losing all these companies because they're just fleeing the state. In Chicago, you know, gun homicides are up 13% for the year already. It's just like one thing after another, and eventually governance should matter. And I do believe in ultimately in the wisdom of the average person, though in Chicago and some of these other, as you say, blue cities, I think that the voters suffer from a form of Stockholm syndrome, and they just can't picture what life is like without the prison guards looking down at them.
0: Yeah, that's quite unfortunate. Bob Grogan is the chair of the Illinois GOP. He's joining us here on the Simon Conway Show. Doug Wagner in for Simon Conway. You have a situation like J.B. Pritzker, who is threatening to run for governor. And, I mean, it would be nice for you to be able to oust him and get him out of there if he was to run for that. But at the same time, what do we need to know as we move forward? Because we're getting every day closer to midterms. What do we need to know about this governor before he starts appearing across the Mississippi and stealing everything out of the pizza ranch?
1: I'm sure he's already, you know, booking some hotels there in Iowa. I know he's been going to New Hampshire. He starts off, making promises, for instance, to have fair maps. I know Iowa is actually quite known for actually very rational anti-gerrymandering districts. But Illinois, if you go and look at it, I mean, they don't even look like salamanders. They look like salamanders that were dropped into a blender. And he reneged on that pledge right out of the gate. And it's one thing after another. You know, as somebody describes him, you know, I mean, he's trust fund stained fingers. He was born on third base and expects everybody to think he hit a triple. He's never really, I mean, he just sort of buys his way out of things, and you cannot buy your way out of bad governance. He signed a bill that literally means that you can't hold almost anybody in jail after, you know, they've been accused of murder, you know, heinous things, they're let out. It's unbelievable that he has more faith in accused murderers than he does in the average, voter and family that just wants to be safe in their home.
0: You know, it's amazing when you think about this, because they just keep on failing upward. I mean, this is a guy who, similar to Gavin Newsom, he is funding his own campaigns for the most part because they've got more money than Carter has pills. Yet at the same time, you've got billionaires like him who are decrying other millionaires and billionaires. I think one of the funniest things from the last Democrat National Committee meeting when they were crowning Kamala Harris to be their nominee was you had Jabba the governor and J.B. Pritzker up there talking and as a billionaire, and then you had Bernie Sanders right next to him talking about how bad millionaires and billionaires were. They just can't seem to keep it straight. I guess it's okay if you're a billionaire, if you're my kind of billionaire. Does that make sense?
1: Yeah, the thing, my problem is, for me and people of, at least that I respect, hypocrisy actually is a guardrail, right? You have to be able to look in the mirror and say to yourself, you know, am I practicing what I preach? Here's the thing about, so J.B. Pritzker, you know, and that entire, you know, the Democratic elite, they're all about, you know, punishing, you know, the rich or people who actually, you know, create jobs and create wealth. But literally J.B. Pritzker's tax returns, which he, you know, releases just, you know, the first page or two, he shows almost no income because all of his money is actually in overseas secret trusts in like the Cayman Islands and things. So he's, you know, he goes and raises the taxes on the average Illinois family that's just trying to make ends meet. And he's hiding all of his revenue and his income overseas.
0: Just, it's amazing. And you're right. The hypocrisy is just, it stinks and it's horrible. And it's something that I've come to expect from not only the Democrats, but also Illinois Democrats specifically, because I seriously, there's not a single Illinois Democrat that I've run across in my professional political career that has got even an ounce of integrity. Not a single ounce of integrity. And I guess maybe if you go back to the dailies, because at least, you know, they admitted what they were doing was darn near criminal. But the GOP in Illinois, you have a bit of an uphill battle. But at the same time, you got to have two or three principles that you're staking everything on. If somebody is saying, you know what, I want to get involved, I want to do something, I would like to be somebody who runs with the GOP flag on my name in Illinois, what are the two or three things you are doing for them to make that more appealing across the state?
1: What we're doing is, particularly for those people who do want to get active and volunteer, one of the things I started when I came in, or, you know, I'm going to really emphasize, is we are really going to train those volunteers, those activists, those people who just want to get involved. And that's whether you only have like 4 hours to give us, you know, poll watching on election day to make sure that there's no voter fraud, or people who want to do, you know, everything else involved in politics. It really, you know, yeah. The Democrats have the ability to buy all their grassroots. The Republicans, actually, we have to grow them like a farmer from seedling until they're, you know, ready for harvest in an election day.
0: That's interesting. I like the way that you put that. And it all starts in the ground, really. That's what it counts, is the getting people there on the ground and growing it from the bottom up. It's like I say, no matter where you are, start getting involved with those school boards, start getting involved with those municipal races in Iowa. Those are open. There's no D or R, but the county level is, and then from there up it is. So start getting involved with your local Republican Party. Where do people find more information about the Illinois GOP?
1: They can go to illinois.gop, or, you know, we're active on Facebook and you know, some of the other things. We're trying to get on all of the different social media apps. But the young people, like, they keep inventing new social media apps, so we're so always a little bit behind on that. But just reach out to us, or reach out to the, you know, your local party. They really do start, is, I think you said it really well. I mean, it's everybody's responsibility to work from the bottom of the ballot up. I like to say that, you know, everyone has like 10,000 hours of input on Donald Trump. So there's very little you can say to change somebody's mind for or against Donald Trump, because you've heard so much. But you could be 100% of what somebody thinks about on a county race, or, you know, a, you know, the local coroner or county board or school board. You could be 100% of what they think in 1 minute of, you know, talking to them. And that's really the power of local grassroots.
0: Yeah, they literally elect everything in Illinois, and Bob Grogan is the Illinois GOP chair, knows that very well. Illinois.gop. Hey, Bob, thanks for joining me here on the Simon Conway Show. Doug Wagner, it was good to talk to you today. Hope that you have a great week, and happy Father's Day weekend coming up, okay?
1: Thank you. Love to talk to you.
0: All right. Appreciate it. Take care. Bob Grogan, Illinois GOP, 449 here on the Simon Conway Show. Yeah, have you thought about maybe running for a local office? In Illinois, he said, the one that got me, bam, you can run for coroner in Illinois. That's an elected office. There are lots of elected offices over in Illinois that they don't have in Iowa, but that doesn't mean you can't run for a specific place in Iowa. Like I said, run for your local school board, run for your local municipality. Doug Wagner for Simon Conway.
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0: Hey there, friend Doug Wagner for Simon Conway on a Tuesday, June 16th. 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It is probably Eastern Iowa's premier patriotic celebration that they've had for many, many years. I don't even know how many years it has been, but in one way or another, I've been involved, been part of it, participated in it. I mean, I remember years ago, when I was Mayor Paul Pates, Chief of Staff, we would have the, from 2002 to 2006, we would be down on Mays Island for the 4th of July fireworks. And it was great. I think I recount one of the times where you can cross the line from red to blue. I show up, and it's beautiful because my parking spot for the event is right next to, because I work inside City Hall, which is on Mays Island at the time, my parking spot's right next to the building. So me, the family, we park, we get out, we go over. We've got access to the restrooms in the building, my office, a drinking fountains, air conditioning, all sorts of stuff, which was just, it's really nice. And then you walk up and there's an area that's cordoned off for the mayor and the city council and for some dignitaries as well, because they're presenting sponsors that put up the money for the fireworks and for things like that. and it was really fun. I'm wearing my Pittsburgh Pirates Roberto Clemente jersey. And who do I run into? Who's in Cedar Rapids for the fireworks in the 4th of July that year? But former Governor Tom Vilsack at that point. And it was something else because he's a Pittsburgh native. Okay, he's a Yinzer. That's where he comes from. And so it's one of those things where from that moment on, he didn't forget me and what I look like, even as the most important politician in the state of Iowa's governor, and then going on to be a two-time Secretary of Agriculture, and now the person at the head of the World Food Prize. I can still run into him, or I can still talk to him. He remembers that day and the Clemente connection. It's really something else. So I'm just reliving that. Freedom Festival coming up after the top of the hour. Also, we've got a word for you to maybe win $2,500 in patriotic cash here on the Simon Conway Show. 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
19: It's 5 o'clock. I'm Dave Bull. 76 degrees, partly sunny in Des Moines this evening. Here's what's trending on WHO. Five people have been arrested for discussing plans to attack the UFC event at the White House. That's according to FBI Director Kash Patel. The plot allegedly included using drones and a gunman to cause harm at the event on Sunday. The FBI and Secret Service reportedly uncovered the plans in messages between the suspects. According to the affidavit, 19 were in a chat discussing the alleged terror plot, including a Nebraska man. Governor Jim Pillen says one of the ringleaders was identified by the FBI in Nebraska. He's identified as Abraham Hermosillo Alvarez of Omaha. The National Weather Service is confirming 7 tornadoes struck Iowa last Thursday morning.
20: An EF2 tornado packing 115-mile-an-hour winds was on the ground for 6 miles near Corning June 11th. The twister tore roofs off homes, snapped power poles, and downed trees. 5 EF1 tornadoes were also confirmed that morning in southwestern Iowa. The National Weather Service Quad City says a 7th twister touched down that afternoon in Washington County. I'm Eva Basinger.
19: Polk County is considering putting the Iowa Event Center Management contract up for bid for the first time since it opened more than 20 years ago. Oak View Group, or OVG, has managed the complex since 2005. Their contract expires this year. Supervisor Angela Connolly is apprehensive about changing operators.
1: We would be making a huge mistake for our community, just for the relationships, the NCAA tournament coming to town that they just bid on last week. I can't imagine all the other things that could fall apart.
19: Supervisor Matt McCoy says the county needs to consider it.
21: This is appropriate. 20 years without a contract in terms of going out and getting bids, to me, is a missed opportunity for the taxpayers.
19: At their meeting today, the Polk County Board of Supervisors approved $200,000 to hire consulting firm JLL to assist in the process if they move forward. At 5:02, checking your money on News Radio 1040 WHO, Wall Street is closing mixed with the Dow Jones Industrial Average hitting another record high as oil prices drop.
22: Investors rotated out of chip stocks, sending the tech-heavy NASDAQ lower. Oil prices extended their decline with Brent crude futures dipping below $80 a barrel. Meanwhile, SpaceX continued to soar with shares up another 4%. At the closing bell, the Dow Jones Industrial Average gained 328 points to 51,999. The S&P 500 lost 42 points to 7,511. The NASDAQ fell 307 points to 26,376. With your market recap, I'm Lisa Salvati.
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5: Mostly cloudy skies overnight, a low of 62. More rain and thunderstorm chances arrive in the early morning hours and linger through midday. Highs will reach the upper 80s, a cool down back into the low 60s on Wednesday night. That's your forecast. I'm Chris Turner for News Radio 1040 WHO.
19: 76 degrees and partly cloudy in Des Moines, 75 in Lamoni. I'm Dave Bohl. Our next update at 5:30. 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

0: 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Coming up in a matter of moments, we're going to be talking Freedom Festival. It is the preeminent 4th of July festival in Eastern Iowa. I know, Nate Whited, you're listening in Independence and you're upset because of the city of Independence. That's Northeast Iowa. I said Eastern Iowa. So here we go. We're going to be doing that in a matter of moments. 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Plus, first of all, though, I would be remiss if I didn't have you the opportunity to win $25,000
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0: 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You got to spell it out. It is A-M-E-R-I-C-A, not America. It is America, A-M-E-R-I-C-A. And then wait for a phone call from a number you may not recognize because it may be iHeartRadio calling to tell you you are a winner of $2,500 in the Great American Giveaway just by listening to this radio station and listening to iHeartRadio and playing along. 509 now, 76 mostly cloudy in the capital city, 74 in sunshine in Cedar Rapids, 71 and partly cloudy in Davenport. Welcoming into the studios, Brittany Barnhart. She's the executive director of the Freedom Festival in Cedar Rapids and also marketing communications as well as event specialist Emma Ritter. Did I get that right, Emma?
2: Yes,
0: you did. Right, good. I just wanted to make sure. I've been involved in Freedom Fest for one way or another, maybe since its beginning. I don't know. How many years have you been doing Freedom Festival now?
2: I have been in my role for almost 2 years now.
0: So for 2 years you've been there. The Freedom Festival itself, how many years?
2: Oh, yes. the Freedom Festival has been around. This will be our 43rd festival.
0: Okay, I'm 58, so it started when I was 15. Yeah, I remember that. I will tell you, I remember that. And it's one of those things where it's amazing how Cedar Rapids, at the very end of everything, when they've done so many things, they end up in, you just cram another maybe 250,000 people into the city on the 4th of July. But it's a long event heading into that as well. You have a lot of things that you're planning for. Talk to me a little bit, Emma. When are you going to be starting Freedom Festival events, and what's the first thing that you're going to get out of the gate with this year?
2: Yeah, so we kick off next Thursday, June 25th, mm-hmm. With Doc Dog. So that's a 4-day event. Mm-hmm. But also Friday night of next weekend, we kick off with our drone show, first ever in the area, and we're super excited for that.
0: Okay, this is really cool. So you're going to be doing Doc Dogs. Is that going to be over at Kingston Stadium again, over in that area?
2: Nope, it's going to be down in the Newbo area.
0: Oh,
2: so
0: yeah.
2: By Kickstand in the Newbo Czech Village area.
0: I remember now where you put that. Okay, you move that down there, and that's perfect because it's really a nice place because you can get there and park your vehicle. Plus, you can also get there and trail via your bike as well.
2: Yeah, it's a perfect location for the event.
0: Okay, we want to step back here for a little bit and tell you a little bit about the Freedom Festival. It is a community-run organization. It is a 501c3 as well, Brittany, correct?
2: Correct, yeah. We are a local nonprofit, been for 43 years. We are just like every other nonprofit in the community, but we just bring all the fun to the community.
0: And your board run, and you have a strong board. If you have people who are interested in being on the board, make sure you know this. You are going to be involved.
2: Yep, definitely. Yeah, we have a very strong board. We have 23 board members. We can have up to 28. So if anybody's ever interested, just give us a call. Mm-hmm. They put their heart and soul into this festival year round, planning all of the week-long activities.
0: Doc Dogs is one of those things you said. Emma, you start out with over at Newbo. I've been involved with that because I called it for MediaCom for a number of years, and it is a remarkable event. Some of the greatest jumping dogs in the United States are in Cedar Rapids for this event.
2: Yeah. People travel from all over the country, honestly, to come to this event. Mm-hmm. And for the first year, we're doing wiener dog races. So it's a Dachs and Dash to be official, but yeah, we're super excited for that on Saturday.
0: That's great. You get the Oscar Mayer truck for that one, maybe? I don't know.
2: That's a great idea,
0: honestly. Get somebody in a hot dog uniform to be the MC for one. That'd be really, really fun. Let's talk a little bit about the drone show, because this is the first time. This is something where it's new for a lot of people. They see that online, but they probably haven't seen it in person, especially around here. We're kind of insulated a little bit. How would you describe it?
2: So I would describe it as like a silent firework show. Mm-hmm. It gives you the same like visual fun in the sky, and then it'll be synced up to music.
0: Okay, and then the music. So, but then the thing is that synced up to music, you see this. How many drones? Do you have an idea? Or, I mean, how does this whole thing work?
2: Yeah, so it's over 300 drones in the sky, and it's about a 20-minute show.
0: Okay, that's pretty cool. And where is that going to be?
2: That's at the Marion Airport. Okay. So I think it'll be the perfect location because of how dark it is out there. No streetlights blocking people's view.
0: That's off of Highway 151 North.
2: Yep.
0: Between the intersection at 100 and the Culver's.
2: Yes.
0: Okay. Good. Okay. There we go. Yeah. So that is really cool. You're right about that. We used to go out there when our Boy Scout groups used to set off rockets. Our rocket contest was out there. That was pretty cool. Some of the other signature events that you have, I know I'm going to be involved in the parade that's coming up at Guthridge Park on the 28th, I believe, of June. Is that right?
3: Yeah, that is correct. We are moving the parade to Hiawatha this year, and we're super excited about that. So it will kick off Boyson Road by like the Kirkwood location in Hiawatha.
0: Yep.
3: And then it will head through

0: of last year for
1: yeah,
0: this year?
1: Yeah, pretty much. Me and Brittany work year-round to mm-hmm. plan the festival. And then as it gets closer, obviously the hours increase. And then 4th of July, I mean, we're in it for the long haul, so that's an 18-hour day. But yeah. I don't think either of us would change it. We want to bring fun events to the community and make people happy at the end of the day.
0: And that's the nice thing, because you have a board that's really invested too, and yeah. they're really out there. And also you have a volunteer structure as well that makes sure that you have plenty of other community volunteers. Maybe we'll get into that a little bit. But when we come back from the break, I think what we want to do is talk a little bit about some more of the things, because we know we've got Doc Dogs, the drone show. What are some of the other things that are coming up, and what's the culmination of Freedom Festival? What's the website people want to go there right now and just get a preview?
1: FreedomFestival.com.
0: That's easy. FreedomFestival.com. A very highly awarded festival, as a matter of fact, and the preeminent one in Eastern Iowa. It's one of those where people travel in order to come to for multiple days. You could be one of those. Head on over. We got plenty of hotel rooms for you between now and the 4th of July. It's 5:17. Doug Wagner in for Simon Conway here. 76 degrees in Des Moines. We've got 74 degrees in Cedar Rapids and 71 in Davenport. 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
7: 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You can find out more. It is the Cedar Rapids Linn County premier independence celebration, and it happens over multiple weeks. We said you start this coming Thursday with Doc Dogs over at Nubo across from Kickstand right near the flood wall. And in that open area over there, which is really cool. They've got a nice open space over there. In addition to that, the drone show, which is going to be at the Marion Airport that night as well. Perfect spot because you can turn out the lights and just let it go. And it's really cool. So good choices on those. Let's talk about the 4th of July because really, you know, you open up this next Thursday, you have a week and a half, or was it 2 weeks? Week and a half or so of stuff that goes through July 4th. And everybody's pointing at the 4th of July because that's Independence Day. That is the 250th. And I mean, really, you're coming back home for this. I don't know if you did this last year, but as far as I'm concerned, this is where it had been for many years, where it belongs. The pancake breakfast, starting things out at Veterans Memorial Coliseum in Cedar Rapids, right on Mays Island, with the trade unions doing the pancake breakfast. Quaker Oats, Hy-Vee, a bunch of other organizations, they pitch in and they do this. There's a small charge for it, but the whole thing is you get your ticket, you get your breakfast, you go inside Veterans Memorial Coliseum and then the auditorium, and you walk by that impressive, beautiful Grant Wood window celebrates everything from the American Revolution to the war of World War II, as a matter of fact. All right, I'm done talking. You pick it up, somebody.
8: Yeah, so we did actually move back downtown for this last year, and we saw record numbers because I think everybody was thrilled. And I remember as a kid going downtown for all these activities. So we're like, hey, we need to get it back down. This is where it fits. And so we're excited to kick off that morning with on the 4th of July, because obviously we're trying to go big this year with the 250, all that stuff. And so that morning we'll kick off with the pancake serving from 7 to 11 that morning inside the Coliseum. So rain or shine, perfect. People can come out, and we'll be having our car show. Last year, we had over 130 cars at the car show, so they'll be right there on the 2nd Ave Bridge and then looping on some of the streets, because you can't fit all those cars on that bridge.
7: No, you can't. No. I've done, actually, a couple of years in a row, I hosted for MediaCom when they did those and did some interviews. Yeah. These people are committed to their cars, and these are people from around the area. You don't have a lot of looky-loos. You have looky-loos coming from all over the place, but these are local, regional people who belong to car clubs. They've redone these cars. I mean, these are just
9: gorgeous vehicles. Mm-hmm. And they're everything from somebody who's done it in their garage, Emma, to somebody who has invested in this and worked alongside other people's professionals, and they've sunk six figures into these vehicles, some of them.
10: Yeah, yeah. And those car show people like to show up super early, too, because they want to get it nice and shiny before the event happens. But yeah, every year they impress us because people bring out all sorts of vehicles that they have.
9: Yeah, that's on 3rd Avenue. Now, Mays Island is between 1st and, excuse me, Mays Island is between 2nd and 3rd Avenue. The Veterans Memorial Coliseum is on the 2nd Avenue entrance of the building over there. So you'll walk right by the guys and gals who are from the trade unions that are making the pancakes and the sausage and stuff as you go in to do breakfast over there. It goes from 7 to 11. And then the car show starts fairly early in the morning. And really, there's not a starting time. It's when they just start lining up their vehicles, right?
8: Yep. So, well, it actually kicks off at 8 o'clock that morning. It goes till noon. But the car show people, of course, will be there probably at 5 in the morning. and then while you're out there, if you're there for a morning stretch, we'll also have yoga on Mays Island from 9 to 10. So it's the perfect time to get that stretch in before you go fill your bellies up with pancakes. And then, of course, like what else can go perfect with that morning is some shopping local. So we will have about 31 vendors inside the Veterans Memorial Building as well, just down in the basement. And it's all local vendors.
9: That's so cool. Yeah. And it's I don't know if they're going to have parts of the building open that have the Spanish-American War Museum.
8: They will.
9: The Vietnam and the World War II. Oh, okay. You've got to come for this. Because that is worth the price of admission alone. What is the cost to get into the breakfast? And is there a cost to get into the other stuff or no?
8: No, everything else is free, but the yoga and the pancake breakfast is your $10 button that gets you into all the events.
9: Okay, let's step back for a second. The $10 button is available. When do you start getting those out into the public?
10: Yeah, so right now, actually, they are available for purchase at our office and then also at events. But for the first time, we introduced a virtual button. So then you can download it into your Apple or Google wallet and have it with you wherever you go.
9: That's awesome. I think that's a really good idea because it'll be. So where can they get that? If they go to the freedomfestival.com website and you can just click through from there?
10: Yep. There's multiple areas on the website that you can access on the store, on the buttons page, on the home page. Yeah, you can't miss it.
9: All this in downtown. And now, typically they're doing the Alliant 5K, 10K, whatever it is. Are they going to be doing that as well same day? Do you know? And I know that's, is it semi-affiliated with you, not affiliated? I don't even know how that works.
8: Yep, it is. It's the Corridor Running Club. They put on amazing races every year. So they will have that kickoff at Green Square Park. And then it sounds like they go down to Beaver Park and then they come back. And then you are a runner, they do get $5 off their pancake breakfast if they show us their bib.
9: Awesome. That's cool. Well, that's smart. You're going to need to carb up at the back end of it too. So that's not a bad idea. They run through my neighborhood. So I'm going to be gone, thankfully. So I just got to make sure the dog sitter knows. Final thing, the fireworks. The night of the 4th of July, 9:30 or later, weather permitting. You always like to make sure this goes. Where are they? Where do you go? And who's sponsoring the fireworks?
8: Yeah, so the fireworks will be shot off right off the 2nd Ave Bridge again this year. It'll be an amazing show. We we went above and beyond for the 250th, so we can't wait to showcase this to everybody. And then it will be at the McGrath Amphitheater, so people can stop out, see all the kids' activities, and we're thankful for BAE being our sponsor.
9: Thank you very much, BAE Systems. You can see them on I-380 as you're heading south. It's freedomfestival.com. Thanks to the two of you, Emma and Brittany, for coming in today. Appreciate it.
8: Thank you.
9: Have fun, guys.
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12: It's 5:30. I'm Dave Bowles. 76 degrees, partly sunny skies overhead in Des Moines. Here's what's trending on WHO. Democrats and even some Republicans are expressing skepticism about the U.S.-Iran framework agreement set to be signed on Friday. Most of the concern from Republicans surrounds reports that claim the U.S. will send funds to Iran, but Vice President J.D. Vance says that's not true.
13: Not a single cent of American money under any circumstance, no matter what the Iranians do, goes to Iran.
12: Vance says the agreement does allow Iran to reach peaceful benchmarks, which would then allow other countries in the region to invest in Iranian infrastructure. At least two rounds of rain and thunderstorms are likely in Iowa tomorrow, especially in the eastern half of the state. One round of storms is likely overnight, mostly in north central and northeastern Iowa. A second round of thunderstorms in the afternoon with a level 2 20% chance of severe storms east of Des Moines.
13: East of I-35, kind of through the Davenport area. Then there's a small enhanced level 3 out of 5 in like very far southeast Iowa.
12: National Weather Service meteorologist Christy Carter. Most of the Des Moines metro has an 80% chance of rain and thunderstorms tomorrow, but a low risk of severe storms. An eastern Iowa manufacturing plant is laying off workers and closing. That's according to a notice posted on the Iowa Workforce Development website. 77 employees of plastic products company in West Branch will lose their jobs on August 14th. Ordering fast food on a delivery app can run almost as much as a casual restaurant meal. New data from restaurant pricing firm Revenue Management Solutions say those apps can turn a $10 fast food combo into a $27 order. 5:32 at News Radio 1040 WHO. Traffic, weather, and more. Doug Wagner in for Simon Conway next.
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12: 76 degrees in Des Moines. I'm Dave Bohl. Our next update at 6 o'clock. Breaking news and severe weather as it happens on Des Moines News, Weather and Traffic Station, News Radio 1040, WHO.

0: 6 on your Tuesday, June 16th. Coming up here in just a matter of moments, I'm going to be having a good conversation coming up. And we're going to be talking a little bit about the RNC and with Ali Triolo. She's the Election Integrity Communications Director in a matter of seconds here. But the first thing I would want to do before that is I want to make sure that you know that you have about, 20 minutes or so. You can head over to this radio station's website. And what you'll do from there is you will enter the keyword for this hour where you're prompted. It's very, very noticeable prompt, okay? 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Now I'm joined on the Davidson Family Newsmaker line by Ali Triolo. She is working with a Republican National Committee. She is with RNC Election Integrity, and it's something that we take very seriously. I know you do as well. So, Ali, first of all, thanks for joining me on the Simon Conway Show. It's Doug Wagner with you. How are you today?
1: Hey, thank you so much for having me. I'm happy to be here.
0: Glad to have you on. It's got to be sort of disappointing when you work with Election Integrity in the Republican National Committee. When you take a look at states like California, where the way that they have run their election, we'll get to something else in a second, but I want to talk about this real quick first. The way that California has intentionally run their elections, they're doing this on purpose in this way for their reasons, and it's just got to drive you nuts because it does not do anything in support of voters' ideas of election integrity, does it?
1: Yeah, you know what, Doug? I'm actually a fifth generation Californian myself, so I know this firsthand. The saga that we are seeing playing out across the state is something, unfortunately, I'm all too familiar with, but the RNC has a landmark election integrity case right now before the Supreme Court, and we are expecting a decision any day. And what this would do is it would actually stop the counting of mail-in ballots that are received after Election Day. We know this is against the law because the Congress sets Election Day as the Tuesday after the first Monday in November. So we are very hopeful that this case will essentially be restoring Election Day to its original intent. There are 14 states around the nation that have these elections that drag on for days and weeks and even months when you look at California. So we are very hopeful that we'll be stopping this soon.
0: And this is called Watson versus RNC, and it would require the mail-in ballots to be in by Election Day. Just take a look at California. They were getting mail-in ballots that a week later. And here's the whole thing. We already know that you cannot count on postmarks anymore. The USPS has made that very clear to us. And in California, they said, if you write that you mailed it in on this day on the ballot, then you could send it in and it would count.
1: We really care about secure elections at the RNC, and all of these different opportunities for fraud and issues like you're talking about, we need to make sure that that's not happening. Voters deserve confidence in our elections. They deserve to go to bed on election night and feel peace with the results and know that they're the same when they wake up the next morning. We have more than 150 active cases right now across more than 30 states. The RNC is on track to wage the most litigation in our history when it comes to protecting the ballot box this year. So it is pivotal that we make sure that our elections are secure, and we are fighting this in the highest court here at the Supreme Court, but also locally in states. We want to make sure that mail-in ballots have security measures in place. We want to make sure that non-citizens are not on our voter rolls. We want to make sure that elections are secure and completed in a timely fashion. So I'm so glad that we're having this conversation today because I am super, super proud of the work that our attorneys are doing, as well as our boots on the ground campaign. We have real people in 17 target states. This is a multi-million dollar investment to secure the ballot box.
0: Yeah, and it's important that we do that. Ali Triolo is a native Californian. She works with the Republican National Committee and the Election Integrity Communications Director position. And we're talking to her here on the Davidson Family Dentistry Newsmaker line today because the integrity of elections is something that needs to be upheld. You know, in the state of Iowa, we do have some disagreements because I think that one of the things I believe in Iowa, that Secretary of State sends out ballots to people who are registered in the area. Part of the problem is you have some of these states, and I know that you run into this. California is one of them where their people have been off the voting rolls. They've moved years ago, and they're still getting ballots. So you have multiple ballots for multiple people piling up in some of these states at houses, and it's almost as if nobody's paying attention to them. And the Trump administration wants to get access to the voter rolls so they can make sure things are wiped clean and taken care of, but states are fighting back on that. Is that something the RNC voter integrity or election integrity group is doing and taking on as well?
1: Absolutely. The RNC has waged its largest ever public records request in 48 states, including Washington, D.C. as well, to make sure that voter rolls are being accurately maintained. This is the law that every state needs to follow. We even just had a huge expose in New Jersey working in partnership with the New Jersey GOP, where we actually uncovered hundreds of non-citizens on voter rolls. We did a public records request. We found that out. There was a loophole with their Department of Motor Vehicle Registration. And even through that, we also found proof that those non-citizens were voting in multiple elections. What we also discovered is the only reason we are knowing these people are non-citizens is because they are self-reporting on the path to try to regain citizenship. So that is just the tip of the iceberg. We know that there are probably hundreds more. We know this is happening in other states as well. California, a prime example. There was a story a couple years back where someone's dog was even registered on the voter rolls and ended up receiving a ballot. So I know this sounds silly and it could even sound fake, but this is true. I was a local reporter during that time reporting on this. So I think what we need to look at is that a majority of Americans want secure elections. Talking about the Save America Act, 80% of Americans want common sense voter ID. This is something that we want as a nation, and it's really the Democrats that are stopping us from having these secure elections, and that's why we're fighting them tooth and nail in court.
0: By the way, you can tell you used to be a reporter. Ali Triolo joining me. You've got it all put together. This is awesome. Talk to me about how people can get involved, because you know what? There are some people that they're concerned. You know, they're like, you know, I don't want to become part of this big red mob and the RNC or the Republican Party. I just want to be somebody who does good by making sure that I report what I see. How do people get the word to you about election integrity issues?
1: Absolutely. Well, the RNC, of course, we have different hotlines that we set up when there are elections happening. But really, we want to get people involved in our election system. We are always recruiting poll workers, poll observers. We need hardworking, honest Americans to help us protect the ballot box and, of course, flag if anything is amiss. So people can go to protectthevote.com. There is a wealth of information available to voters on how they can get involved. If they see something, of course, we encourage them to say something. And we also are continually updating people about our different lawsuits. They can go to GOP.com to read our latest press releases. And we just want to encourage everyone listening tonight to know that the RNC is fighting to protect the ballot box. We will never back down from making sure that voters feel like their ballot is secure, that the results are conducted in a timely and valid fashion. And we're super honored to be able to share a little bit about our work with you tonight.
0: That is so awesome. We appreciate you taking the time to join us. Ali Triolo, the Republican National Committee Election Integrity Committee comms director, the communications director. Thanks for joining us here on the program. I appreciate your time. Safe travels and best of luck. Continue to watch Watson versus RNC. This is one of these opinions that's going to be coming here in the next couple of weeks, right?
1: Yep, that's right. And we'll be sure to keep you posted and pop back on when hopefully we get a positive ruling.
0: All right. Be happy to have you on. Allie, thanks for joining me here on the Simon Conway Show. Hope that you have a great one. Take care. Doug Wagner with you here on the radio. It's a 5:46 right now. And across the Midwest, you're looking at, I don't know, mostly sunny skies, but they're saying mostly cloudy in Des Moines. I'm not buying. Well, now it's clear in Des Moines, mostly cloudy in Davenport and clear in Cedar Rapids. I'm just going to say partly cloudy everywhere. 75 in Des Moines, 73 in Cedar Rapids, 72 in Davenport. Radar checks clear, except for the far northwest state, part of the state of Iowa, just a little bit of shower here on the Simon Conway Show.
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0: 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Yeah, some rain trying to move into the far northwest part of the state, but it's just hitting here and it's just drying out the way that it works. Central Wisconsin over into Lake Michigan over into Michigan now is where you've got this spinning low pressure system, the one that we had here just the other day. Last night was really nice because I got to tell you, I really did not mind it at all that I got woke up a little bit early by the wind that was blowing around. I mean, it started blowing up to 40 miles an hour and rain. And so I had to get up, shut all the windows, but it was kind of nice. Get up early and get moving around and get hanging out and just see what happens. So that's something that I'm looking forward to. A really nice Father's Day weekend this weekend. Tomorrow's going to be the only hitch in the giddy up. Tomorrow afternoon, maybe tomorrow morning, then tomorrow afternoon, you'll want to keep an eye on the weather as well. A couple of news stories that we're following around the area in Cedar Rapids. It looks like Donald Carr III has been found. Said it saw a post from his sister earlier today indicating that he had been found. He'd been searching for in Cedar Rapids. Also in Rock Island, 64-year-old Nathan McDowell has been found. He is no longer missing. So that's good news right there. That's some very good news right there. Let's see. The former Augustana athletic director and head football coach, Ben Newcomb. Augustana over in Rock Island, dead at the age of 91 years. He was he led the Viking to the CCIW title, their first ever berth in the NCAA Division III playoffs in 1975. They finished, trying to find here, the career record of 55-34-1. So the visitation's going to be for coach is going to be at Rafferty Funeral Home in Moline Saturday on June 27th. If you are in the Quad Cities as well. There's also another Augustana grad, Grant Bell. He's been inspired to take on the challenge of raising money for cancer research. His niece was diagnosed with Ewing sarcoma. It's a rare form of cancer that primarily affects children. So he's going to be running through the area. He has been running through the area. His fundraiser is GoFundMe. And you go to GoFundMe, it's Running the Mississippi for Childhood Cancer. Grant Bell is his name, FYI. So there you go. You have that. See, I'm trying to think of other things that are going. Oh, plenty of other things. Coming up July 9th through the 11th, the 27th annual George Tragos Luthez Professional Wrestling Hall of Fame Induction Weekend will be happening. And Nick Nemeth, Jeff Jarrett. That Jeff Jarrett, yeah, Josh Barnett, Jimmy Garvin, Jazz, Rodney Mack, referee James Beard, broadcaster Ken Resnick, historian Tony Richards, and the Fuller Welch wrestling family will all be inducted to the Hall of Fame. They're going to have the IPW 25th anniversary wrestling show. It's going to feature an appearance by Tony Atlas. So this is something that's impressive, and it's up in Waterloo, the 9th through 11th. Of July. Just a couple of things you may not know about. Just saying out there, okay? The final Iowa National Guard soldiers returned from deployment in the Middle East. Five soldiers were assigned to Detachment 6, 2nd Battalion, 641st Aviation Regiment, Operational Support Airlift Command. They recently returned to the United States after supporting Operation Spartan Shield in the U.S. Central Command Area of Responsibility. Major General Stephen Osborne, Iowa's Adjutant General, said the return of these soldiers marks the conclusion of a significant chapter of service for the Iowa National Guard in the Middle East. Throughout this deployment, our soldiers demonstrated tremendous ability and professionalism while operating in an increasingly complex and evolving region. Osborne said the soldiers continue to meet changing mission requirements and challenges with dedication and expertise, reflecting the strength and readiness of the Iowa National Guard. A formal recognition ceremony for the returning soldiers will be held at a later date. They'll announce it as details come available. So that's I'm very thankful for that. I think that you're thankful for that as well. Let's see. One other note is the interim coach for the Las Vegas Knights, the Vegas Golden Knights, was not renewed for contract as the full-time head coach. So they're going to be looking for a new head coach. If you need a new job, check that out. Coming up at 6 p.m., Doug in for Simon.
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8: It's 6 o'clock. I'm Dave Bowl. 76 degrees, partly sunny skies overhead in Des Moines. This WHO Radio News brought to you by John Deere. Here's what's trending on WHO. The man accused of shooting two National Guard members in Washington, D.C. last November is facing new federal charges. The new charges include murder of a person assisting a federal officer, 3 counts of attempted murder, and discharge of a firearm causing death. 6 of the new charges are punishable by death if convicted, but the DOJ attorneys have not indicated if they will pursue the death penalty. A biotech company will pay roughly $90,000 after a chemical spill into a tributary of the Des Moines River near Fort Dodge.
9: Iowa DNR records show on April 14th of last year, CJ Bio America reported 5,000 gallons of a fertilizer byproduct had overflowed from a containment area roughly 5 miles west of Fort Dodge. Most of the spill was contained, but an unknown amount ended up flowing into Lizard Creek. Nearly 72,000 fish died in the creek after the spill, which caused high ammonia levels and water discoloration. I'm Eva Basinger.
8: 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It looks like a stronger than normal El Nino weather pattern in the Pacific Ocean could play a role in Midwest weather through the rest of the summer.
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8: Iowa State climatologist Justin Glisson interviewed on The Big Show on News Radio 1040 WHO. Forecasters are tracking a weather system that could become the first named tropical storm of the season.
11: The National Hurricane Center is following a disturbance over northeastern Mexico that has a good chance of development over the next week. The system will enter the Gulf early Wednesday, where environmental conditions slightly favor its development. The initial track sends the system east along the Texas coastline toward Louisiana. If it becomes a tropical storm late Wednesday or Thursday, it will be named Arthur. I'm Rory O'Neill.
8: 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Traffic, weather, and more. 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
8: 76 degrees and partly cloudy in Des Moines, 72, mostly clear in Olwine. I'm Dave Bull. Our next update at 6:30, breaking news and severe weather as it happens on Des Moines News, Weather, and Traffic Station, News Radio 1040, WHO.
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0: throughout the great state of Iowa, across the fruited plain, and worldwide via the free iHeartRadio app. This is the Simon Conway Show. I'm Doug Wagner in for Simon Conway here on News Radio 1040 WHO. 75 degrees in the capital city, west northwest wind at 13. No watches, no warnings. We've got wind advisories for tomorrow, both northwest of the Des Moines Metro up in northwest Iowa, and then also far southwest Iowa into Nebraska and into Missouri. Potential for severe weather tomorrow as well. So we will have some gusty winds. You just want to make sure you keep your ear right here. We'll keep our eye on the sky for you and make sure that we take care of business for you. Taking a look at what's going on in and around traffic-wise, I know that you've been listening to the traffic. You know that there is a little bit of a problem. I-80 eastbound, two right lanes blocked between Highway 6 and the Douglas Avenue Urbandale exit due to a crash. So they've got things that are bunged up a little bit over there. And on US 6 and Hickman Road, everything's getting kind of dicey out there. It is 607, 608 now. So people are going to start rolling down here and getting home here not too long for now. Final hour of my time with you, Simon Conway, on the way back today. He'll be with you tomorrow. The polls are closing in the state of Georgia. It's one of three states holding primary elections for the U.S. House, Senate, and governor today. Polls in both Alabama and Oklahoma close next. In Washington, D.C., primaries are being held for mayor and a new non-voting delegate to Congress. So you've got those things that are going on right now as well. See some of the other things that are happening around the area. Well, it's not around the area, but let's talk nationwide too, because there's lots of other things. Have you ever seen, okay, social media. I tend to get on X. There are two things that I do on social media. I used to be on Instagram. I'm not so much anymore. I really need to start doing that because, well, the problem is that it really honked me off because people started infecting Instagram with their political stuff too. And if I want stupid political things, I'll go down to the No Kings protests across from the courthouse. I mean, literally, that's where I'll go. If I want stupid politics, I'll go ask the people who are participating. And then, actually, they're really effective because there are no kings. Feature not a bug. Anyway, I got off there because I just was tired of the politics from people I didn't expect. And, you know, I was just slowly weaning people off of my feed and just getting them out of there. So Instagram's one of those I got out of. So now it's basically Facebook Reels, which is what I poke on and then poke around and see all stuff, you know, West Highland Terriers and the Christmas AI videos that I love to make fun of and see what their errors are because they're just so funny. And there's one in every one of them, and it's not always blatant. You can catch it. But on X, I go there as well. And one of the things on X that I follow is the Sphere in Las Vegas. If you don't know what the Sphere is, it's this giant half dome, okay, that's sitting out in the middle of the desert in Vegas. And it's got a set of TV screens on both the outside and the inside. And they can turn it into anything they want, and it's high def. And like early in the morning, you know, if you're getting up, say maybe 5 or 6 in the morning and you're going out for coffee and you turn that thing on, you can just turn on and watch the Sphere. It shows basically a sun. So it's like the sun with its eyes closed. And then, you know, one eye kind of twitches, the other eye twitches, and then it yawns and the eyes open up and it starts yawning and then reaches metaphorically for a cup of coffee. So a cup of coffee comes up in front of it. And it's so fun. Anyway, the reason I'm even telling you about the Sphere is if you have the opportunity to check out the Sphere in Las Vegas, one way or the other, do so. The Rocky Horror Picture Show is coming to the Sphere in Vegas. It's going to use its immersive technology to enhance the original 1975 film for audience participation. Sphere Entertainment's executive chairman and CEO Jim Dolan says, quote, "We have the opportunity to take the spirit of the audience participation and immersion to an entirely new level. I'm not sure they want to do that." The new production set for sometime in 2027. That is something else. Definitely something else. This was about an hour and a half ago. Police investigating after a shooting in a hospital in Delaware. Happened inside a Wilmington hospital where it was on lockdown. At least two people were shot. No word in their conditions. People are looking for the suspect. National Hurricane Center has issued tropical storm watches for today and tomorrow for parts of the coast in Texas and Louisiana. The system could become the first named storm of the Atlantic hurricane season.
1: The highest risk is going to be central Louisiana, parts of southern Mississippi, but we're still in that slight risk, that 15 to 30% chance across southeast Texas and coastal parts of southern Louisiana.
0: That's meteorologist Donald Jones with the National Weather Service. He said some of the worst weather can hit away from the middle of the track.
1: Just because the center of circulation moves directly across you or very near you does not necessarily mean you're going to see the worst conditions.
0: The forecast track will take the system along the Texas coast and near the Louisiana border. Forecasters say that you should watch for flood alerts, rain bands, and local radar, not just the line showing the storm's center. Early on, much earlier on, we had Nicholas Fondacaro from MRC Newsbusters on, and he was reviewing the appearance by Vice President J.D. Vance on The View earlier today. Vice President Vance has been busy. He's been talking about his new book, Communion. He converted to the Catholic Church, and he's talking about it. The people over on The View, I didn't ask, and I wish I would have had the opportunity to get into this with Night Train, is to find out whether the folks over at The View were razzing him, because he said he would love if his wife converted to Christianity. I believe she's Hindu. Would love if she converted to Christianity, and they were screaming about the misogyny like they Karens usually do over at The View. So here's the deal, though. It's Vice President Vance talking a lot today, getting in front of a lot of cameras. He's getting asked about his book, but also the U.S.-Iran deal, because Democrats, even some Republicans, expressing skepticism about the U.S.-Iran framework agreement to be set to sign on Friday. Most of the concern for Republicans surround reports that claim the U.S. will send funds to Iran, but Vice President J.D. Vance says that's not true.
2: Not a single cent of American money under any circumstance, no matter what the Iranians do, goes to Iran.
0: Vance says criticism of the U.S.-Iran deal is unwarranted.
2: So I think all the Democrats who are saying, well, the Iranians get all these things, they don't get anything unless the total, unless there's been a complete transformation of how Iran interacts with the world. That would be a huge win for America.
0: The way he explains it, Vance says the agreement does allow Iran to reach peaceful benchmarks, which would allow the other countries in the region to invest in Iranian infrastructure. They called it like some sort of a Gulf investment fund, okay? This is not something that America would have anything input into, and I don't think it's using any of the frozen assets. Vance adds the agreement does state Iran must never develop or buy a nuclear weapon. President Donald Trump insists it's a good deal that will open the Strait of Hormuz and stop.

0: charges may vary.
1: Friday, June 19th, Nashville becomes Bashville. 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
2: That was the moment when I realized I got to do something. I was scheduled to go in for knee surgery. And for the pre-op, they do the blood work. It was determined that I was now type 2 diabetic and I was severely overweight. Years ago, I could cut back and lose weight, and I was finding it difficult to do that. 2 days into the Awaken 180 program, my daily glucose level went from 170 down to 61. 1 week into the program, I lost 10.5 pounds. That was the eye-opener that I knew this was the right thing for me. 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It has completely changed my life.
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4: Hey there, friend. Good afternoon. Doug Wagner. I guess I could say good evening. Doug Wagner in for Simon Conley here at the radio worldwide via the free iHeartRadio app. Let's see. We've got 75 degrees in Des Moines on News Radio 1040 WHO. Some of the stories that we're following: Alden Smith, former 49ers star, dead at the age of 36. He was in Cedar Rapids at Washington, my alma mater. His parents divorced, and he went from there. An interesting story here. Tony Genualdo is reporting that the brain of a former NFL player will be checked for CTE after a shocking death, just incredibly young for this, over the weekend.
5: The family of Alden Smith has decided to donate his brain to medical experts in Boston to have it checked for CTE after the former defensive lineman died Saturday at the age of 36. Smith was found unresponsive in the passenger seat of a friend's car after delivering pizzas to a homeless shelter. His cause of death is unknown, but his family has hired attorneys to investigate his death. CTE is a degenerative brain disease commonly found in athletes. It has been linked to depression and violent mood swings, but the disease can only be diagnosed posthumously. Tony Genualdo, Fox News.
4: Sad. I saw on social media where somebody who is in the Sylvan Cedar Rapids area that was a friend of his, he has gotten together a group of people and they're donating pizzas to homeless shelters in honor of the last thing that Alden Smith was doing before his death. So that's a story that we're following, and it'll be interesting to see what they say about CTE with regard to that. Three men aligned with the Trump campaign have been allowed arraigned in Wisconsin fake elector felony charges. I'll be curious about that. President Trump previously pardoned the three of any related federal crimes, but they're moving forward with the state case. Kind of curious about how that's going to work out as well. FBI Director Kash Patel announced yesterday, if you haven't heard about this yet, then you're watching the wrong channels, okay? You're listening to the wrong people. Law enforcement thwarted a terrorist plot targeting the UFC fight at the White House over the weekend. Texas Republican Representative Wesley Hunt tells Fox Business's Kudlow President Trump will not change his policies because of the alleged plot.
6: He is not going to give in to terrorists, and we Americans are going to be strong, freedom-fighting patriots that will celebrate our country in our 250th year. We will not be deterred from that, not even if we are threatened with terrorist attacks.
4: Now, I don't always get along with the National Review. I like reading the National Review because it gives you a nice little perspective of things. It gives you the Buckley-esque conservative perspective. It brings you some sort of libertarian, some more squish Republicans, too. That's fine. I want to read them because I want to find out what people are thinking. Noah Rothman is one of the best writers over there, and he says today, the Washington Post's comically vague dispatch on the thwarted terrorist plot targeting Donald Trump's UFC event on the White House lawn Sunday is something to behold. So they really didn't get into anything. So, I mean, really, what they, here's his quote. The outlet's dispatch quotes FBI Director Kash Patel revealing the arrest of multiple individuals who were planning a potential threat to the White House, but were stopped cold. Readers were thus informed that the event was designed to celebrate Donald Trump's 80th birthday and that it was overseen by the president's close friend, UFC CEO Dana White, and that's it. But he continues, you could be forgiven for concluding that the potentially epical mass casualty event that the FBI reportedly thwarted wasn't an especially big deal. Maybe that was the Post's intention. Fortunately, Fox News provided additional details. At least 23 people were allegedly captured in an encrypted signal chat plotting to execute a sophisticated multi-stage attack in Washington, D.C., a plot advanced enough that some suspects traveled to nearby Virginia late last week to make final preparations. Noah Rothman says at nationalreview.com, the plan reportedly involved the use of explosive-laden drones that would strike buildings in the vicinity of the White House during the UFC fight, sparking a mass evacuation. Amid the chaos, a sniper team would open fire in the fleeing crowd of high-profile attendees. A second stage would then unfold in which assailants would storm the White House, presumably in pursuit of as many administration officials as they could reach. Noah Rothman continues at National Review, the motives of this would-be attackers have not yet been firmly established, but one of the five plotters whom the FBI arrested provided some clues. Quote, a suspect told investigators the goal of the attack was to target capital elites, billionaires, and politicians who received money from the American Israel Public Affairs Committee, or AIPAC, read the New York Post summary of the Fox reporting. So, the billionaires and the capital elites, these are the people that Elizabeth Warren, that every damned Democrat from your block down the street to Capitol Hill is bitching about. They are the ones that are inciting this violence because they don't know how to control their anger because they've got mental illness. I kid you not. I am not kidding you. You need to check the Democrats and radical leftists in your life from mental illness. You really do, because this is the sort of thing that happens. You don't think it is, but you know, Bernie Sanders talks and Elizabeth Warren gets up there and cackles. Pocahontas gets up there and lies. Chris Murray gets up there and lies. You have Democrats that are running for the Senate seat for the state of Iowa, have Democrats that are running for, most of the Democrats that are running for House of Representatives across the state are invisible. You don't know where they are. It's almost as if they were swallowed by wormholes or something. But when they do get up there, they bitch about capital elites, billionaires, and the Jews. Tired of it. Because people are starting to wreak violence. 23 people minimum captured in an encrypted signal chat. Multi-layered attack on the White House. Unbelievable. But you know what? The radical leftists, the Democrats aren't going to walk away from it. If you see a Democrat today, if you talk to a Democrat, you need to make them stand up against these things. I don't think the Iowa Democrats, in controlled by Rita Hart, have the guts to. I really don't think they have the guts to, because they get that sweet, sweet dark money from the Soros-like people in order to fund their local campaigns, because they know their national DNC is corrupt and bankrupt, and they owe money till it's bleeding out of their ears. They have no money, and nobody wants to give them any, because they keep on throwing people like Kamala Harris, the word salad maven, up there. She's making word salad for you right now. Don't worry. 6:30, news, weather, traffic. Doug Wagner in for Simon Conway. One final half hour, you got me. And then you're released to Simon Conway beginning tomorrow here on News Radio 1040 WHO.

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1: It's 6:30. I'm Dave Bohl. 75 degrees, partly sunny skies overhead in Des Moines this evening. Here's what's trending on WHO. Polls are closing in Georgia. It's one of three states holding primary elections for the U.S. House, Senate, and governor today. Polls close in Alabama and Oklahoma next. In Washington, D.C., primaries are being held for mayor and a new non-voting delegate to Congress. A state panel is removing a candidate for governor from November's ballot.
2: The Iowa Objections Panel says Libertarian Lieutenant Governor candidate Jules Cutler failed to file the required paperwork to run as Nicholas Gluba's running mate in the November election. Cutler says she was told by a Secretary of State's office employee that she didn't need to file a sworn affidavit, but the employee told the panel she didn't remember talking to Cutler. I'm Craig Michaels.
1: The panel also removed 3rd Congressional District candidate Marco Battaglia from the ballot over a complaint that he isn't using his real name, Mark Thomas Anderson. The objections were filed by several Republican voters, strategists, and activists. The removed candidates say they will appeal the decision. The state of Iowa is already restricting foreign farmland ownership, but a candidate for Iowa governor wants to take it a step further.
3: If we find that Chinese nationals have been breaking the law, they've already passed the divestment period, we're going to confiscate the land. And we will get it back to people like veterans and young farmers to start homesteads and build legacies in the state of Iowa.
1: Zach Lane, Republican nominee for Iowa governor. His Democratic opponent, Rob Sands, supports taxing out-of-state property owners at a higher rate for all property types. A blueberry-sized thermometer could soon give doctors a look at body temperature from inside.
4: MIT researchers unveiled the sensor that you can swallow on Monday. It sends readings from inside the gut, where doctors can get a closer look at the body's core temperature. The device can help spot fever, infection, or dangerous drops in body temperature earlier. It has been successful in animal testing, but still has to be tested in humans before it can reach hospitals. I'm Mark Mayfield.
1: 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Doug Wagner in for Simon Conway next.
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1: 75 degrees and partly sunny in Des Moines, 72 and mostly clear in Hampton. I'm Dave Bull. Our next update at 7 o'clock. Breaking news and severe weather as it happens on Des Moines News, Weather, and Traffic Station, News Radio 1040, WHO.

0: Simon Conway Show. 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I'm a baseball fan. I have been for years. I like the intricacies of it. I love, keeping book for a game, things like that. I love the statistics. I love the history. I love the gameplay. And I love certain players and teams. I'm a Pittsburgh Pirates fan. Mitch Keller, Cedar Rapids native, is pitching tonight for the Pirates. And they're my team. We know win or lose. You people have the Cubbies. I've got my Bucks. I just think you're dyslexic and spelling Cubs wrong or Bucks wrong, and you keep on spelling it Cubs. But I am just frustrated. They do a Pride Night in San Francisco, and they require the San Francisco Giants players to wear the rainbow logo on their hats. Because it's a deal that the team made, and you have a number of pitchers in the team who are Christians who decided they were going to put a Bible verse right up next to it. And you know what the Major League Baseball did? They got upset with them. And they threatened them basically. So here's the deal. I don't agree that here, the Alphabet Army is out of control. This is what it is. Because you know what? I remember years ago when everything was coming. This was like 10, 12 years ago. And I was like every other normal conservative. And I was like, you know what? I am not about the spreading of gay marriage and homosexuality in the country. I don't like its regularization, its normalization. And I'm one of those who still really doesn't. I don't prefer it. I have people who I know and friends who are gay. I mean, it's not anything I'm going to come up and hold in their face. But at the same time, I don't expect to be held in my face either, which is what's being done. It used to be years ago. It was like the gay community before the Alphabet Army took over said, you know, would you just let us do what we do in the comfort of our own home? Don't get inside our bedrooms. You don't need to know what goes in there. And we don't bring it outside the bedroom because we're not comfortable watching you bring that stuff outside the bedroom either. So let's just do that. And that's where it ended. And then the Iowa Supreme Court a generation ago got involved with this and decided, no, despite what the state house and state senate passed and the governor signed, that this was unconstitutional. Okay. And then you have the Obergefell decision by the U.S. Supreme Court, which now a lot of them are looking back and going, what the hell did we do? Because now Matt Whitlock on X puts it very clear. The shift from let us live our lives to you will wear the trans pride hat or it will means you don't believe gay people are human beings has been pretty staggering. That's exactly what it is. And it's frustrating. It really is frustrating because it went from being told, hey, just let us go. Let us live our lives. I mean, we'll do the things in the background and it's, we'll just stay out of the way. You don't have to acknowledge us. We don't have to acknowledge you. And now and this is a conversation I had with somebody just the other day. And the conversation was this. What the government approves of, they soon will demand that you do. And literally, that's what's going to happen. I mean, the government is saying now, I mean, look, this is the case out in California. I was telling you, the state of California has over $660 million of money that they want to go to grant to go to the good gays. Literally, that's what they call them. They want them to grant and go to that. So I've got a call at 515-284-1040 right now. I'd be happy to talk to you whenever it is, but 515-284-1040. The whole deal is that, I mean, this is something that is changed considerably. It has gone from something where it was very passive to now it's taking over cities, and it's like an entire Pride Month. And pride is the deadliest of the seven deadly sins. And it's almost as if they know this. And it's like the L, the G have been taken over by this Alphabet Army that it gets very frustrating with to sort of get an understanding of. And it is very frustrating. And that's the sad thing about it. That now you can't even voice an opinion on things. And without being seen, that is, without being seen as somebody that's divisive, By the way, Scott Wiener is the member of the state legislature in California who is running for, I believe, the U.S. Senate seat or one of the federal seats out there. He is the one who is self-described LGBTQIA plus ampersand caret, NNA, tilde, whatever. And he is the one that has been fighting for reduced penalties for pedophilia and for pedophilia and in spreading of gay porn and child porn. Seriously, gay child porn. I mean, this is what their standards do. So in any case, and this is the frustrating thing because they won't tell you this. The Tim Walls of the worlds won't tell you this. The Amy Klobuchars of the worlds won't tell you this because they're too involved in pushing back another way. It's very frustrating. And the way they push back is by saying, well, if you don't agree with me, then obviously you don't want these people to have equal standing. No, have equal standing, but not more than equal standing. I mean, at the point where I'm expected to salute the pride flag when it goes by. That's coming, and you know it is. But here's the same thing. At the same time, of the American people, by the polling that's going on out there, are becoming less interested in putting up with this and the shenanigans that go along with it. This is very frustrating. This is the very thing right there. So in any case, so many things to talk about, so little time. I know that you're going to be happy. Simon Conway is going to be back tomorrow here on the Simon Conway Show. I've been having fun talking to you, and some of the, you know, we've been getting some heady stuff, but there's some other stuff that's out there that's kind of fun too. And I'm going to leave the last 15, 20 minutes of the show of this for that. I go to interestingfacts.com to find out some really interesting things. You know about our strategic petroleum reserve in the United States? It's basically hundreds of millions of barrels of crude oil, that in case there's a war geopolitical event that happens or Joe Biden wants to win an election, they release the strategic petroleum reserve to drive prices down. There's also a strategic national stockpile that houses supplies of vaccines, medical devices, personal protective equipment. And then there's also like a seed saver place too. I know there are a couple of them around the country and then around the world as well. There's one that's like in the middle of nowhere, in the middle of a mountain, which I found very interesting. There are also strategic reserves in other countries as well. In Canada, it's the Canadian Global Strategic Maple Syrup Reserve. Yes. It's a 267,000 square foot across three facilities. The reserve has endured poor sugaring seasons and the dastardly theft of some $20 million worth of barrels in 2012. And when the COVID-19 pandemic forced many families to fill their pancake cravings at home, the Quebec maple syrup producers promised to keep pace, announcing it would release more than half of its 100 million pound reserve in 2022. In China, there is a national pork stockpile that's believed to be about 200,000 tons of meat stocked away in government and private warehouses. But no individual piece can remain in storage for more than 4 months. So that's the whole thing. It keeps on moving in and out, in and out. The United States, there is a U.S. cheese stockpile. Yeah, the federal government bought the leftovers after the enactment of a $2 billion dairy subsidy left American farmers drowning in excess milk back in the 1980s. They turned much of it into cheese for storage, leaving the chunks that were not distributed via government cheese, which I had when I was a kid, they were put in warehouse and caves. So there we go. 646. I heard a yeah. I'm not quite sure what that was about. USDA announced plans to purchase 11 million pounds of cheese to lessen strain of private facilities. As of April of 2021, there were still 1.4 billion pounds of the cheese in storage. The U.S. cheese stockpile. 646, Doug Wagner, from Simon Conway, News Radio 1040 WHR.
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14: Friday, June 19th, Nashville becomes Bashville. It's the debut of Bare Knuckle Fighting Championship in Tennessee. Watch Bare Knuckle Fighting Championship OG Tony Loco Soto fight JC DeLeon, a warrior hungry to build his name at Loco's expense. Plus, see rising sensation, the leader of the Rivera era, Nate Rivera, throw down bare knuckle style with the always ready Trey Martin. 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

75 degrees sunshine in the capital city of Des Moines. Potential for severe weather tomorrow. The further east you get, if you're in the Des Moines area, it's a 1 out of 5. In the Cedar Rapids, Iowa City, Ottumwa, Dubuque, Waterloo area, it's a 2 out of 5. Quad Cities, Burlington, far southeast, Tri-State, 3 out of 5. Over into Peoria, Lincoln, and Streeter, Illinois, it's a 4 out of 5. The severe threats tomorrow morning between 4 and 10 a.m. and then begin between noon and 7 p.m. Damaging winds, isolated flash flooding, hail, and a few tornadoes. They've updated this. They've upped it to 70-plus mile-an-hour wind gusts possible, up to 2-plus inch hail. They increased that from 1 3/4 inch, and then isolated flash flooding with swaths of 2-inch-plus rain possible. Just as an FYI, make sure you're aware of that as you're making your way through the day. Some stories that I was talking about earlier today in Cedar Rapids and Iowa City that you may need to know about if you're in Des Moines, just so you know what's going on around the area. From our news partner, CBS2 Iowa News Now, an Iowa City Community School District official flagged fundamental errors in the district's accounting more than a year before the problems began surfacing publicly, according to a report from the Gazette. They reported that Alan Moran, the district's director of financial reporting, raised concerns in October 2024 in emails to Superintendent Mac Degner, Deputy Superintendent Chase Ramey, and then Chief Financial Officer Adam Kurth. The emails obtained through a public records request then shared with the Gazette detailed issues including improper reconciliation, poor documentation and organization, and accounting problems that delayed the district's fiscal year 2023 audit. The audit was delivered to the Iowa City School Board about a year and a half after the state deadline. Moran also wrote that the account reconciliations often included only ledger activity and lacked actual reconciling detail if the reconciliations existed at all. The Gazette reports it does not appear Degner or Ramey responded to the email. Kurth replied, "Thanks, Alan." The Iowa City School Board began uncovering a financial crisis in January that included a lack of internal controls, funds deposited in incorrect accounts, higher than expected payroll costs, cash flow problems, and the need for inter-fund loans. The district's bond rating was revoked by Moody's Investor Service in October 2024 because of incomplete audits, according to the Gazette. The district is not expected to receive a new bond rating until at least 2028, creating challenges for borrowing money. In April, the Iowa City School Board was told no banks were willing to loan the district $25 million to meet monthly cash flow needs. The district say they no longer need the loan after making progress in reducing fiscal uncertainty. According to the district's financial advisor, the district may still need up to a $10 million loan by September 1st. Iowa City School Board voted in March to cut $7.5 million in spending for the 26-27 school year. There are some issues there. Meanwhile, in the Cedar Rapids Community School District, the school board unanimously approved an early voluntary retirement incentive for building administrators yesterday. They're looking ahead to approving one for teachers next week. The incentive is $20,000 first-come, first-served basis for administrators who are 55 years and older, have worked in the district for 20 years. There are 7 of those people who qualify, an eighth for a prorated benefit. They've got $100,000 to split. Meanwhile, there's another $800,000 to set aside for teachers who would benefit from them. They capped that at 40 with a November 1 deadline. Mind you, this comes after 2 months after the board approved a consolidation plan that closed 5 schools in the Cedar Rapids Community School District. Oh, and Cedar Rapids School District members Cindy Garlock, Laura Zimmerman, and Caitlin Byers were not present for the meeting. The board's going to vote on the plan for teachers coming up in July. It's not just the Des Moines Community School District. It's Iowa City. It is Cedar Rapids. And you're starting to hear rumblings of other school districts around the state of Iowa that are having issues. The one in Iowa City is especially egregious when the superintendent, Matt Degner, without knowledge or approval of the school board of education, took a $10 million inter-fund loan from their internal insurance account. Now, he said, "Oh, I didn't need approval from you guys to do that." Well, don't you think that's kind of important that people know that that sort of thing is happening? I mean, it's one of those things where, you know, "Oh, mom, dad, I didn't think I had to tell you I ran the car through the garage door. It happened. You see it right there, don't you?" It's basically what it is.
I'm telling you, and no matter who I was talking to today, we go back to Bob Grogan, the chair of the Illinois GOP. You got to get involved in your local elections. Small elections first. It's the elections that you go for that you start at the bottom of the ticket and work your way up. And that's, I mean, you really have to start working there and get people who are conservative, get people who are Republican moving in there. You've got to do it. It is too critical for you. And if you're not doing it, then you know what? You're making a big mistake because you're leaving a whole lot of stuff just sitting out there waiting to be taken. And they'll take it from you, too. I've had a good time the past 4 days, Thursday, Friday, yesterday, today. Appreciate my guests. Appreciate you listening. And Simon's going to be back tomorrow. I know you're going to be thankful for him. Don't tell him how bad I did, would you please? 6:58. Hey, kid, thanks for your production. We certainly do appreciate it. God bless you. God bless the great state of Iowa. God bless America. Doug Wagner for Simon Conway, a News Radio 1040 WHO.